0: deaths or injuries. Thousands attempt to reach the UK by small boat every year, but numbers are down 43% compared to 2025. In London, Jonathan Savage, Fox News.
1: U.S. job openings fell slightly in June. The Labour Department says employers posted 7.36 million vacancies in June, down from a 7.54 million in May. The numbers were in line with economists' expectations. Layoffs were little changed at 1.8 million, and the number of people quitting their jobs, a sign of confidence in their prospects, rose slightly. The nation's fourth largest bank is about to launch a high-tech service.
2: Wells Fargo is embracing the technology used in cryptocurrency. It will roll out tokenized deposits this fall for corporate and commercial clients. Blockchain technology is expected to make payments and transfers happen faster. The Wall Street Journal says initially Wells Fargo will only allow tokenized deposits for U.S. dollars and British pounds, though it plans to expand the service to more currencies next year and integrate it with a planned network of other U.S. banks. Big U.S. banks are working on a tokenized deposit network expected to launch next year.
1: Fox's Ginny Cassola. Wall Street, despite worries about high inflation and the Iran conflict, all three major indexes hit new highs. The Dow shot up 907 points. The Nasdaq plus 671. The S&P up 136. Brent crude, the international standard for oil, fell below $80 a barrel. I'm Lee Silasera. This is Fox News.
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4: From 21 Alive, I'm meteorologist Liz Braden with your forecast. Staying sunny today with a high of 82 degrees. Feeling great if you want to get outside. Tonight we're clear with a low of 59. Another good night to leave the windows open. We'll stay dry for most of the day tomorrow with a high of 85, although a few scattered showers come back tomorrow night. I'm meteorologist Liz Braden on WoWo 92.3 FM at 1190 AM.
5: There's one man on this earth who really, truly gets it.
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0: to revisit the Electoral College. 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
1: Trickle-down economics is not a theory. 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
3: 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Coming up next, our final news roundup and information overload hour.
5: All right, news roundup and information overload hour. Our toll-free telephone number is 800-941-SEAN if you want to be a part of the program. All eyes are going to be on the five states now, midterm elections. We will have full coverage. Polls in Michigan closing at about 9, depending if they can count there or not, or if it's like California. I would think we're probably going to be able to make a call, you know, in my hour, 9 to 10 on the Fox News channel. I would say the overwhelming favorite is going to be our good friend, this lunatic, Abdul El-Sayed, who's been out there campaigning with AOC and Grandpa Bernie and Hassan Piker, who celebrated, you know, America's socialist movement, who blamed America for 9/11, you know, so on and so forth. And this is now the new radicalized DSA, really Communist of America Party. The silence on the left has been deafening. El-Sayed calling Schumer Democrats the biggest obstacle. Fetterman's an a-hole. Sayed saying he'd love to draft Chris Van Hollen as a Democratic Senate leader. Talks about undocumented people don't get access to driver's licenses, and it goes on and on and on. And it just never seems to end in terms of how radicalized this party is. You know, then you have this woman who's running to be the next governor in the state of Wisconsin, Francesca Hung. She's talking about 86ing Donald Trump, and it's on tape. It's about time we effing 86 Trump, you know, gives a rambling answer when asked if Thanksgiving should be canceled. Says the system is not working when asked if she wants long term to abolish the police. She describes having a half white son being in proximity to whiteness. I mean, this is just crazy stuff. But this is, you know, this is Maine. This is Michigan. This is Texas. This is now 30 some odd candidates around the country. Now, let me tell you about David Kallman of the legal group, the Kallman Legal Group. They just won a big free speech case in Michigan against the Grosse Pointe school district. He has a client, Shane Pruitt, who will join us. Both of them will join us in a minute to talk about their case and the fight that they shouldn't have to take on for our kids to get a fair education. But anyway, Shane Pruitt won a preliminary injunction in a federal lawsuit to rescind an unlawful no trespass order issued against him in retaliation for Shane posting a video showing the display of a rainbow transgender pride flag at his middle school in September of 2024 because of the school's objection to his constitutionally protected speech. He was, you know, I guess they sent the police to Mr. Pruitt's home to serve a no trespass order. Mr. Pruitt asked various school officials for further information regarding the issue and received no answers before posting the video. And despite the school acknowledging that he never threatened anyone and that his comments were political free speech, they retaliated by publicly posting his picture in a school office with a statement warning everyone that he was a trespasser. Shane Pruitt is with us along with his attorney, David Kallman of the Kallman Legal Group. Welcome both of you to the show.
6: Thanks, Sean. It's good to be back with you. We were on a few years ago with Carl Mankey, if you remember.
5: I do.
6: When we were fighting the COVID restrictions here from Governor Whitmer. So it's a pleasure to be back with you.
5: Well, we've learned a lot since then, haven't we, about Fauci and the lies and the origins of COVID and you know, American taxpayer dollars from the NIH being funneled to the EcoHealth Alliance, being funneled to the Wuhan Virology Lab, known for coronavirus research and for gain-of-function research. Talk about this case. David, we'll start with you, then we'll get Shane's perspective.
6: Yeah, thanks, Sean. This is such a clear-cut case, it's really surprising that we had to even bring it in federal court. We asked the school to lift this ban after a year and a half. Mr. Pruitt came to us, and it was a clear retaliation and punishment for his exercise of his free speech. And the school refused. They were, frankly, quite arrogant about it, that it was clear they would do it again if they wanted to and do it to anybody else. So we had a hearing with Judge White in Detroit a couple weeks back, and he issued a preliminary injunction. So now the ban is lifted. They had to remove our client's picture from the office, so he's no longer on the 10 most wanted list, I guess, in the school. And the judge ordered that they could take no further retaliatory actions against him. So it's a real big win for free speech rights for parents in Michigan.
5: Oh, I think that's great. Shane, talk about the process that caused you to speak out this way in the school and what you thought would happen and what did happen.
7: Well, it started pretty simple. We went to a back-to-school night, which middle school here in Grosse Pointe starts in fifth grade, so my 10-year-old was going there. And as we're going through, being kind of a tour of the classrooms, we would see rainbow flag, a transgender flag, not in all the classrooms, but in a few. And to me, it didn't seem like a necessary part of education. So I had approached the principal like a week later about it and asked him, I said, is that something that has to stay up in the classrooms? And in short, he sent me to the superintendent. Both of them had given me the lip service of, hey, we don't make policy, talk to the school board. So I approached the school board with an email, and I had a lady who replied to me from the school board, a member of the school board, tell me their rights are protected, they're going to do what they want. And if you're so worried about having your kids see the color of the rainbow, why don't you send them to school in sunglasses? That was her reply. And after I got kind of that hostile reply from her, I thought, well, I don't have any options. I've talked to everybody and no one will have an actual open conversation about this. So I asked to do a tour of the school one day after school's dismissed. I said, could I come through and have my son walk me through the school? I haven't seen the whole school. And I walked through and I videotaped a few of the classrooms that had the transgender flag up. The one particular flag I walked into, there was no visible American flag anywhere in the room, but there was a giant transgender flag from the ceiling of the room to the floor. It was huge. And I posted it on Facebook, and I asked parents what they thought about it. And I spoke about how it's divisive, and half the country probably doesn't agree with it or even more. And they didn't like being exposed. That's what it came down to. They didn't like being exposed. They tried to intimidate me. They sent police to my house. They served me with a no trespass order. Said I can't ever go on any school property in the district ever again. And
5: excuse me, you're the parent of a 10-year-old kid that goes to that school, are you not?
7: Correct. And I pay taxes for that school.
5: Uh-huh. And they're telling you don't have the right to go to your kid's school. Do they think that they own your child? Do they think that they have total control over your children? Do they feel that they know better than you as a parent? And will circumvent your values behind your back. And if you dare to speak out, they think that their values are superior than your values? Because I happen to agree with your values.
7: Yeah. Well, what's happened, Sean, in the last 20, I don't know, plus years in this country because of the cancel culture mob, these teacher unions and the public schools in general, they've gotten this false sense of acceptance of their radical left programming, even though most parents are not on board with it. And it was that arrogance from that sense of acceptance that they have, that false sense of acceptance, that made them try to run that same old playbook on me. That's what it came from.
5: All right, let me go back to the legal standpoint. I mean, David, you're a great attorney. I mean, you win most of your cases, if not all of them. This was a slam dunk for you. I assume you took this case pro bono, and you did it because of principle. And, you know, it's just sad that this is what parents have to go through, and look at the amount of time that it takes to get these things resolved.
6: Yeah, absolutely, Sean. This should never have had to go to court at all. This is so clear cut. And, you know, parents just need to be willing to be to stand up and to let their voice be heard and not be afraid of pushback. You know, if we don't push these folks to follow the law, they'll violate your rights every day of the week. So it's a very important case. Now, whether or not they're going to appeal, we'll see. They have 30 days to appeal the decision to the Sixth Circuit. So we'll see if they do. If not, then we'll be back in court in September. We'll be getting a permanent injunction, and we'll go from there. But these free speech cases, these rights of everybody are so important. And the only way they're going to get enforced, Sean, is if parents stand up and are willing to fight and to do it appropriately.
5: Well, if they're so proud of what they're putting up in their school, why would they care if a parent shares it on Facebook? They're embarrassed that they're getting exposed. They're embarrassed that their private agenda, their indoctrination, if you will, is now out there for all to see. I would think that they would take pride in their pride, you know, presentation.
6: Of course, Sean. And in fact, the principal at the middle school, the next day after Shane posted his video, he put out a letter to the whole school saying, hey, Mr. Pruitt threatened nobody. This is his political speech. He has the right to do it. And said that what he did was appropriate. And yet they still banned him from the school, and he could only get permission to go back. In fact, one time Mr. Pruitt had to go. His son has asthma and was having an attack, and he didn't take his inhaler that day, and Shane had to go and pick him up at the school. He had to wait out in the parking lot for 15, 20 minutes until they would approve him to pick up his son who was having a medical emergency. It was ridiculous. It's just ridiculous.
5: What has the fallout been for your son and for you, Shane Pruitt?
7: There is defamation stuff going on. So I'm not going to really speak on a lot of it, but one of those things there obviously is an issue when there are times of the essence. It's a medical emergency. But my son has definitely been harassed by kids. The first person that saw my picture posted up in the school, in the office, was one of his friends. And as soon as one of these kids see it, the whole school knows about it. They call him a homophobe. He was attacked the last month of the school year this year. A kid that's been constantly calling him a homophobe this whole time just snuck up behind him and hit him with a metal lunchbox in the head. So he's definitely shared his...
5: Are you going to press charges?
7: It wasn't that serious. I mean, he's a tough kid, you know, so he kind of shook it off, and they suspended the other kid from what happened. But those kind of things he shouldn't have to deal with, obviously. But
5: I mean, they're harassed. Now, were there other kids that were supportive of your son?
7: Oh, yeah. He has a few friends that are supportive of it. But this indoctrination that they're pushing on these kids, they continue to make it more of a, I guess, a cool thing. A lot of the kids in the school now are like, oh, I'm LGBTQ. Well, if you're not LGBTQ, you're an ally. That's part of the plus. They keep moving the goalpost on this stuff so that they can incorporate more and more kids when it deters from the core community that flag represents, right?
5: You know, and David, the irony here is that if you are in the LGBTQ, I don't even know what the A and the I, and they keep adding all these letters. Maybe they'll just use the whole alphabet, make it simple so we can all remember it and sing it at some point. But, you know, at the end of the day, there are many parents that don't want this. I actually happen to be of the belief we spend more per capita per student on education than any country in the industrialized world, and we have the worst test results. And, you know, maybe I'm a little old-fashioned. Maybe with that horrific record, maybe schools should focus on reading, writing, math, science, arithmetic, computers, AI, and important topics that will benefit them in their future life. You know, maybe I'm just old-fashioned. If you can't mention God, okay, then all political agendas are out.
6: No, you're absolutely right, Sean. And education is a big issue right now in our primary between Mike Rogers and El Sayed, and we'll see if he wins today. If you believe the polls, he's going to win the Democrat primary.
5: Oh, I think he's winning, and I'm perfectly fine with it. I'll take that fight, and I hope the people of Michigan wake up because that could be their reality.
6: I agree totally. And our race for governor, we have a primary, and John James is running, has been endorsed by President Trump. He's made education a very important.
5: He's endorsed by me, too. I love John James.
6: Yes. Yeah, he's great. And we've endorsed him a long time ago. And, yeah, it's going to be very interesting to see how these races turn out today. But I expect John James will win. I expect El Sayed will win. And Mike Rogers, if you, again, believe the polls, Sean, Rogers has a 10-11-point lead right now on El Sayed. So, you know, we're not... We kind of.
5: I'm very fond of Mike Rogers. I've known him a long time. He got very close before. I think that El Sayed and his associations with AOC and Grandpa Bernie and Hassan Piker are going to destroy his chances of winning.
6: I agree totally. I'm, you know, Michigan's a purple state. We all know it. But we're not ready to abolish the Senate. We're not ready to do all these crazy things, get rid of prisons, abolish the police, and all the things that they want to do. And that's why El Sayed has been distancing himself in the last couple of weeks. His ads, I am not a democratic socialist, Sean. It's really funny to watch him trying to backtrack from it. But it's too...
5: Yeah, meanwhile, but he was out campaigning with Bernie and AOC and Hassan Piker. And Hassan Piker is apparently, according to one report, we haven't confirmed it, might be an advisor to his campaign. Good luck with that. Anyway, Shane, good for you. Glad you stood up. David, thank you for helping Shane and his family. We appreciate you as always, and thanks for being on the show.
6: It's always a pleasure, Sean. Thank you.
5: 800-941-SEAN is our number if you want to be a part of the program.
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0: This is Casey Hendrickson from The Burning Truth. Here's the scary truth. Radio, as you know it, is disappearing from cars. 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
1: Fox News, I'm John Saucier. Senate Minority Leader Chuck Schumer won't say how he feels about the rise in political candidates who ascribe to the views of the Democratic Socialists of America, but he does say when it comes to the midterms, he's confident Democrats across the spectrum can take back the majority in Congress.
2: We are a big tent party, and being a big tent party is a strength, not a weakness.
1: Well, Senator Schumer has endorsed Democratic Congresswoman Haley Stevens in the Michigan Democratic Senate primary against Abdul Al-Sayed. Texas Republican Representative Brandon Gill tells Fox he believes Democrats have a motive for supporting progressive policies.
3: The real sort of political goal here is one of power. 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And look at those evil Republicans on the other side of the aisle.
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5: From 21 Alive, I'm meteorologist Liz Braden with your forecast. Staying sunny today with a high of 82 degrees. Feeling great if you want to get outside. Tonight, we're clear with a low of 59. Another good night to leave the windows open. We'll stay dry for most of the day tomorrow with a high of 85, although a few scattered showers come back tomorrow night. I'm meteorologist Liz Braden on WoWo 92.3 FM at 1190 AM.
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12: All right, 25 now till the top of the hour. 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I have to vet them, and not everybody makes the vetting because if I'm going to put my name behind a company, it's got to mean something to me. 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I know these guys. I've spent time with them. 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You know, I quote it. And I say it, but maybe I don't play it enough. Linda was actually making this point to me, and I said, you know what? That's probably a good point. Maybe I don't play it enough. Maybe I should play it more so people really understand how nuts this DSA new radical left is. I mean, we now have 30-some-odd DSA people that are running for various offices. We'll start with James Talafrico. You know, healthcare is a human right, not a privilege. Oh, a lot of good that Obamacare did. Nobody ever wants to talk about the failure of Obamacare. Why are so many people coming from Canada? Because they have universal healthcare, single payer system there, and they come to the United States because they don't have enough time to wait for the care, the inferior care that they're getting there. Here's what he said.
13: Healthcare is a human right. It is not a privilege. I just, since we are in church, and because I said BS earlier, if you read our scriptures, if you read the New Testament, what does Jesus spend most of his time doing? It's not, well, you already know. Okay. It's not preaching. It's not teaching. It is healing. Healing the sick. And in Matthew 25, scripture says that's how we will be judged and how we will be saved. By healing the sick.
12: Then here's Talafrico, Mr. Sixgender himself. God is non-binary and, of course, championing the rights of biological men to have access to abortion. I didn't know biological men could have abortions. I didn't know they can get pregnant. I might have to go back to school. But he's talking here about preventing men and women's sports being a culture war fight.
14: You have been empathetic toward and voiced support for trans people. That you have not been willing to join in the demonization of trans people that motivates so many candidates right now, and that that the Republican Party has relied on so heavily in general election campaigns. What's your response to that?
15: I mean, I don't think we win by selling people out. Mm-hmm. And we're refusing to do that in this campaign. This is a campaign of, by, and for all Texans. And I think people are really tired of these culture war fights that are designed to tear us apart, designed to get us angry. I mean, there are difficult issues. Trying to figure out trans athletes in sports, that's an issue where we could actually come to a policy solution. But instead, politicians like Ken Paxton, they use those difficult issues to rile people up, to divide us, to distract us, in order to win power for themselves.
12: Now, this guy, remember, he's running a, you know, vegan campaign in the cattle state of Texas. He's against drilling in Texas. Six genders. What are the other four? Because I can only name two. You know, God is non-binary. All those years, I say the Our Father prayers. But these people are nuts. Now, many of them supported by Hassan Piker, the guy that, you know, blamed America for 9/11, celebrating the socialist movement, actually saying something to the effect recently that no presidential candidate in 28 will support Israel, to that effect. You know, ridiculous for undocumented people, Al-Sayed saying, you know, Al-Sayed is out there campaigning with Hassan Piker, blaming 9/11 on America. You know, he now wants Schumer to go away. He calls Fetterman an a-hole. Listen.
16: So you have all these plans of things to do in the Senate. Who are your biggest obstacles in the Democratic caucus?
17: I mean, clearly he's already presented himself, the current leader.
16: Schumer.
17: Yeah.
16: Like, who do you think is, like, the biggest set of problems amongst
17: Fetterman. Fetterman is probably the biggest issue. Fetterman is the sitting counter-argument to the kind of Midwest politics that I think really can work. He's also just an...
12: Then Al-Sayed says it's ridiculous for undocumented people to get... people don't get access to a driver's license. Driver's license is for illegals. Okay, just to make sure. Let's play it.
18: Beyond that, I look forward to pushing forward legislation that would preempt localities from participating with ICE and using their local resources to do the same. Beyond that, we've also got to make sure that in this state, we are not discriminating by documentation status. Right now, if you're undocumented, you don't get access to a driver's license, so you're stuck. You don't get access to a lot of the basic things the state offers everybody else, and I think that's ridiculous. And so we've got to stop discriminating that way.
12: Then you have this Wisconsin candidate for governor. Her name, Francesca Hong. This woman now says, we found a tape, we unearthed the tape. It's about time we effing 86 Trump. Linda, correct me if I'm wrong. Didn't James Comey get in trouble for that very thing with, you know, putting that in the sand, which is accused of doing?
19: He was just walking on the beach, boss. I don't know where you're going with this.
12: Well, I mean...
19: The sudden shell formation. It happens to all of us in perfectly
12: readable
19: numbers.
12: Happens to everybody. You walk by the shells, they move themselves into, you know, just 86-47. Anyway, here's what she said.
20: In the restaurant industry, when we're out of something, we say it's 86th. And I'd say it's about time we 86 Trump. He represents the utter failure of our government to keep us safe from threats, both viral and systemic.
12: Then she gives a rambling answer when asked if Thanksgiving should be canceled. Wisconsin, does this represent your values?
21: Do you still believe that Thanksgiving should be canceled?
22: I'm a chef, and one of the first meals that I made that was for the community when I was 16 was a Thanksgiving meal. You know, I always think my hospitality background in owning a restaurant for 7-8 years, that bringing folks around the table to share conversation and build community is always a good thing. But Thanksgiving is also a time that's incredibly painful for many people in our communities. And so I think there I wanted to make sure that people understood that there are multiple views, but you know, views can evolve. And the position that I'm running for right now, and I think my background as a chef, will actually help me become a better governor that's able to bring more people to the table.
12: Then Francesca Hong talks about the system not working when asked if she wants to abolish the police. Well, obviously, abolish the police, abolish the police, abolish the police. We know where she stands, but listen.
23: Do you still long-term want to abolish police, but ultimately?
24: You know, I believe that we have to be serious about public safety, and I'm going to be a governor that is more serious than anyone else in making sure that we are building systems of care, that we are focusing on lowering crime, getting guns off of our street, and making sure that folks who are incarcerated, which 90% of those folks will be going back to community, that we're lowering recidivism rate, and It's, appalling to me that, for folks who are working within our prisons, they have some of the highest suicide rates of any job and occupation. So this system is not working. If we want to be serious, we better be putting these billions into the things that we know prevent crime.
12: I mean, this is the radicalization that we keep telling you about. I keep telling you that they are saying it openly and putting it in writing to eliminate the presidency, the U.S. Senate, the judiciary, amnesty for illegals, abolish borders, abolish ICE, defund the Department of War in a dangerous world. How stupid are these people? End all deportation, eliminate cash bail, establish a wealth tax, cradle to grave, womb to the tomb, Green New Deal. Abolish prisons, abolish police, public ownership of corporations. This will upend the USA in ways you can't even imagine. This is your future if you do not get involved in 90 days. And that is 3 months from today, this midterm election will take place. You understand why I'm so urgent about it? Why have I been saying I'm asking? Well, I ask a few things. 3 hours a day on radio, that's all I ask. 1 hour on TV, that's all I ask. It's not a lot. And then my new podcast. It's not a lot to ask, but if nothing else, please convict yourself in your heart, your mind, and your soul that you're going to vote and stop these lunatics this election year. Let's get to our phones. Let's say hi to Ron in Pennsylvania. What's up, Ron? How are you? Glad you called.
0: Oh, hi, Sean. I want to talk about the insane Democrats.
12: Well, there's a lot to say about them.
0: I know. But don't repeat this line. You've repeated it, Fox, Newsmax, News Nation, a lot of right-wing podcasters. Now, you know who John Fitzgerald Kennedy was, right?
12: I do, of course.
0: For me to say that the more moderate Democrat candidate, he has to meet the John F. Kennedy standard. And as far as I'm concerned, there ain't no Democrat alive today that could come close to that.
12: Well, John Fitzgerald Kennedy, JFK, dropped the top marginal rates dramatically. It became the platform of Ronald Reagan and then later the platform of President Trump. He was very pro national security, national defense. He would not be welcome in today's radicalized DSA Communist Party that now dominates. And with the exception of your Senator John Fetterman, there's not one mainstream Democrat out there. There's just not. You have the best Democrat in the country in your state who's willing to speak out the way he speaks out. I give him a lot of credit. Ron, thank you. Appreciate it, man. 800-941-SEAN if you want to be a part of the program. Let's say hi to John in Missouri. John, hi. How are you? Glad you called.
1: Thank you for taking my call, Sean. God bless you and Linda for doing Liberty's work. It means a lot to us.
12: Thank you. We appreciate it. I'll speak on Linda's behalf for her contribution when we don't have to edit her.
1: Yes, you get the touchdowns, but she does the blocking, right?
19: Thank you, John.
12: She doesn't even know what that analogy means.
19: I don't need to know. I can tell by his tone he's nice. And

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0: right, that's going to wrap things up for today. Full election coverage. 5 states will be following, but the main one, main race we're watching, polls close at 9 p.m. Eastern, 8 o'clock local time in Michigan, El Sayed versus Haley Stevens. We'll watch that very, very closely. Bill Hemmer will be at the Hemmer Big Board. Comrade Bill de Blasio, is he going to defend these lunatics? Best election result coverage on your television dial. 9 Eastern tonight, Hannity on Fox. We'll see you then. Back here tomorrow. Thank you for making this show possible. 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
7: Tallying the votes. I'm Lisa Lacerra, Fox News. Primaries in 5 states tonight. In Michigan, progressive Abdul Al-Sayed, endorsed by Vermont Senator Bernie Sanders, is hoping to unseat Congresswoman Haley Stevens.
8: He is and has been campaigning on transforming the American health care system, getting rid of private health care insurance, turning over to a government-financed Medicare for all. He is for getting rid of ICE.
7: Fox's Rich Edson in Detroit. In Maryland, voters will decide if there will be new congressional districts that could be favorable to Democrats.
9: With a yes vote on the question November 3rd, lawmakers could move to create newly redrawn maps for the 2028 election cycle. Maryland has 8 House seats. 7 are held by Democrats, the party that controls Maryland's legislature. Both chambers had to have 3/5 support to add the question. While Maryland has been slower than other states in efforts to redistrict, Democratic Governor Wes Moore said in a statement he doesn't want to be caught flat-footed while Republican legislatures add seats. Nationwide, 8 states have changed maps to help Republicans, while 2 give Democrats an edge in districts.
7: Fox's Kernell Scott. In Missouri, the Republican Secretary of State has rejected a petition for a vote on new congressional districts backed by President Trump. A man carrying a gun and ammunition arrested at President Trump's California golf course over the weekend.
10: 38-year-old Janine John Taylor from Downey, California, taken into custody in Rancho Palos Verdes by plainclothes FBI agents after they spotted his suspicious activity.
7: Fox's Kevin Cork. Authorities found another loaded gun in his car. A search of the suspect's home in the city of Downey found more firearms, magazines, and ammunition, body armor, and notebooks filled with what they're calling concerning statements. 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
7: A sheriff in Florida thanking a social media company for helping catch an accused pedophile.
13: The sheriff in Polk County, Florida, says Instagram alerted law enforcement to a man using the platform to meet up with minors.
14: Instagram was a principal in stopping a child pedophile.
13: And now Sheriff Grady Judd says 42-year-old Timothy Channeyfield is not only in custody, but admits to assaulting a 14-year-old, but also admits to being HIV positive and not disclosing that. Judd says what's worse is that Channeyfield once worked in the local schools and now has a job as a church pastor.
14: Jesus don't like that.
13: Judd says there are likely other victims. In Miami, Eben Brown, Fox News.
7: A group of students has been detained after being accused of breaking into a U.S. military base in South Korea.
15: The 4 male and 4 female students are alleged to have illegally accessed Osan Air Base near South Korea's capital, Seoul. It's said they shouted anti-American slogans like, "Let's smash the U.S. 7th Air Force." In a statement, the American military said unauthorized attempts to access a U.S. military installation are taken extremely seriously. A student activist group posting on Facebook claimed responsibility. It said those detained were protesting the U.S. military's opposition to a South Korean semiconductor cluster project. Jonathan Savage, Fox News.
7: Chipotle says it's removed jalapenos from all its restaurants in Minnesota and other locations after identifying them as the potential common ingredient in a salmonella outbreak that's under investigation. The Minnesota Department of Health says it's identified 110 salmonella outbreak-related cases in the state. 75 reported eating at Chipotle between June 14th and July 14th. Chipotle's faced a series of severe E. coli, salmonella, and norovirus outbreaks in multiple states dating back to late 2015. I'm Lisa Lucera. This is Fox News.
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16: From 21 Alive, I'm meteorologist Liz Braden with your forecast. Staying sunny today with a high of 82 degrees. Feeling great if you want to get outside. Tonight we're clear with a low of 59. Another good night to leave the windows open. We'll stay dry for most of the day tomorrow with a high of 85, although a few scattered showers come back tomorrow night. I'm meteorologist Liz Braden on WoWo 92.3 FM at 1190 AM.
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19: He's here. now, broadcasting from the underground command post, deep in the bowels of a hidden bunker, somewhere under the brick and steel of a nondescript building, we've once again made contact with our leader, Mark

0: America, Mark Levin here. Our number, 877-381-3811, 877-381-3811. We got a couple of races going, so I want to really focus in like a laser on some of these candidates that are running and some of the things they've said. So while people are in their vehicles heading to the voting place, I hope conservatives mostly, what we're dealing with here. I do want to get into Iran a little bit later as well as some of the other issues out there. But this Abdul al-Sayed, who is running for the Democrat nomination, some people say he'll get it. I don't know if he will or not, and I'm not here to tip the scales. But he is a very, very sick person. He's full of hate and evil, and he hates this country. And he's also one of the biggest hypocrites around, as is his wife. Medicare for all, but his wife doesn't take Medicare, she doesn't take Medicaid, she doesn't take private insurance. It's cash. That's it. Think about that. He keeps going around being called doctor. He's not a doctor. He's a phony and a fraud. And then he says he's not part of the DSA. Of course, he's not part of the DSA. Well, whether he is or not, he's a commie, he's a jihadi, he's an Islamist. And can you imagine him in the United States Senate? I cannot. So there are big, big stakes going on here, ladies and gentlemen. Big stakes. So here is Abdul al-Sayed 8 years ago. Now, the man is an adult. So 8 years ago is not that long ago in terms of his adult career and life. So here he is. And I want you to listen, because these people have said things and written things in the past that they're denying, or they're pretending they didn't, or they're just, you know, giving us a bunch of word salad and addressing it. Cut 10, go.
1: I look forward to pushing forward legislation that would preempt localities from participating with ICE and using their local resources to do the same. Beyond that, we've also got to make sure that in this state, we are not discriminating by documentation status. Right now, if you're undocumented, you don't get access to a driver's license. So you're stuck. You don't get access to a lot of the basic things the state offers everybody else. And I think that's ridiculous. And so we've got to stop discriminating that way.
0: I believe he was running for governor, but regardless, you understand, he wants people to have driver's licenses, even if they're here illegally. Now, driver's licenses open up doors to a lot of things, don't they? And he knows that, too. He says you don't get access to a lot of basic things the state offers everybody else. That is because you're an illegal alien. So please understand, in Michigan, if you're going to vote, look, if you're going to vote for this guy, there's no hope for you anyway. But those of you who are on the fence, there's probably only a little bit of hope for you anyway as well. Understand this guy wants to turn America into what you saw in Spain. In fact, the Democrats and these people, meaning the leftists, they were applauding what they saw in Spain. They thought it was fantastic. Fantastic. Now, I want to address directly what he said the other day at a rally yesterday, because I hear this from the left and Democrats and Marxists and these professors all the time. Cut 11, go.
2: Founded on the idea that we could compromise on whether or not people as a function of the color of their skin could be enslaved by other people. Founded under the idea that all people are created equal, all men, but that only meant certain men, and not women.
3: Founded on this notion that women should not have the basic rights to participate in the democracy in the first place. And yet, the thing that America does better than anyone else is that we actually have the power to look those foundational failures in the eye and correct them.
4: Yeah.
3: And for as many as the failures that we continue to have, the fact that certain people are denied their rights yet and still because of how they pray or who they love or how they identify, the fact that we've still ported over all of that historical racism into the ways that we continue to segregate our society today, we have the opportunity to correct them. And the process by which we correct is the very democracy we're participating in here and now.
4: That's right.
3: Democracy is a technology. Age-old technology against diseases that killed an aunt and uncle I never got to meet.
4: That's right.
3: I love America.
5: Come on now.
3: And I love America enough to want America to be America for all of her children.
4: That's right!
3: And in reflecting on those past 250 years, it's impossible. I don't want you just to go home and feel something. Yes, feel something. But out of that feeling, I want you to believe in your own power to go and correct. And look, you're going to have some hard conversations.
5: Yeah.
3: They're going to tell you what you cannot have and should not fight for, to borrow an incredible phrase from my colleague, soon-to-be colleague, Senator Warren. They're going to tell you that the effort is futile, that you can't win, that there's no point anyway. But we don't back down.
5: That's right.
3: When they tell us that we cannot have health care, we don't back down. When they tell us that we have to be okay with ICE tyrannizing our streets, we don't back down. When they tell us we can't have a union to earn a good day's wage for a fair day's labor, we don't back down.
0: All right, let's begin with a couple things. One of the things that the left does is they take the culture of historical past and they apply it to today. He talks about the compromise on slavery because of the color of your skin and the background of where you come from. When somebody speaks like that, at a political rally in a demagogic way, of course, it's impossible to unravel it right there and then. But where did most of these black slaves come from? Obviously Africa, the Caribbean too, but mostly Africa. And who was it? And when you really read this stuff, it's very important. Who was it that sold the slaves to the Europeans who brought them to America? It was black tribes defeating other black tribes. That's what it was. That's what it was. Slavery was something that was occurring in Africa, throughout the continent. Slavery was something that was occurring in the Middle East, in the Far East. Slavery was something that was occurring in parts of Europe, but not so thoroughly in Europe. And slavery was introduced to the United States, or America at the time as well. Slavery existed in Central and South America. That doesn't make it right. It doesn't make it right today when slavery exists in parts of Africa, or when Islamists are slaughtering Christians and enslaving Christians, or where slavery exists in part of the Middle East today, where Islamists, again, are killing not just Christians, but Jews, and also, significantly, other Muslims and enslaving them. He talks about the treatment of women. Nowhere are women treated as poorly as they are, as in Muslim countries, mostly in the Middle East, but not purely so, including in Pakistan, including in Muslim enclaves in Africa. Women are treated horrifically. Girls are treated horrifically. The vote for women. Now, many states actually did allow women to vote. Several did not. That was changed. It wasn't changed because of democracy. It was changed because of republicanism, little r republicanism. There wasn't some big vote. The Constitution was amended. Republicanism, the very constitutional system that Piker, that Al-Sayed, that the Democratic Socialists of America, that Bernie Sanders attack again and again and again. The framers of our Constitution knew that everything couldn't be fixed right there and then in a five-month period in Philadelphia. But it's the greatest emancipator of all time, Abraham Lincoln pointed out. They created the foundational principles, the foundational institutions to do exactly that. It took a civil war. A civil war. And they left it to their progeny, their children and their grandchildren, to help work this through. And that's what took place. Nirvana has never existed anywhere where mankind has existed, anywhere on the face of the earth. The closest thing we've ever gotten to is here in America. Right here. I find it interesting when Islamists talk about the right for people to love who they wish. That's not how Islam preaches. That's not how it works. Or to pray as they wish. That's not how Islam works. And we've heard the imams and what they've had to say about that, haven't we? Our society is not segregated. It's the most integrated society on the face of the earth. It's the most diverse society on the face of the earth. Where segregation is occurring today are in these Islamist fortresses, these communities that are segregated from the rest of the population. And you see it throughout Europe. A concentration, an abnormal concentration. You have concentration of people with different ethnic and religious backgrounds. That's always been the case. It's still the case. It's okay. But that's not what I'm talking about. I'm talking about a different language. I'm talking about a different law, Sharia law, instead of the Constitution, a complete lack of assimilation. It is the only community that does not assimilate into the rest of the country. It's the only faith that requires people to become Islamist in order to pray to God legitimately. Judaism and Christianity do not preach that and never have. For that matter, neither have Hinduism and Buddhism. Believe in your own power, he says. But communism is not about the power of the individual. It never has been. Whether it's Rousseau or Hegel or Marx, whether it's Lenin and Trotsky and Stalin, whether it is Mao and Xi, whether it's Un, Castro, whomever, pick them all, pick any of them. It's never been about individual liberty. It's been about the collective, been about the group. And then they claim there's a common good, and they define what the common good is, and the common good is what? It's an endless revolution to seek what's impossible. The kind of society that could never exist and should never exist. To rejigger and re-engineer the human being. Healthcare for all, and I wrote about this in American Marxism. If you haven't read it, you should. I pointed out that the so-called civil rights efforts, some of which were legitimate, some of which are not, because everything is not a civil right issue. It demeans real civil right issues. Healthcare for all, they treat as a civil rights issue. You see, they've turned the Marxist agenda into a civil rights issue, and that's now how they define democracy and civil rights and so forth. Everybody getting Medicare, which means Medicare will be destroyed. The attack on ICE, because they do not want people here illegally deported. And so forth and so on. Al Sayed is a disaster. If you're in Michigan, you're even flirting with voting for him, you're not sure. You vote for him, you vote for your own demise. And worse than that, since the rest of us can't vote in Michigan, you're voting for the demise of the United States of America. I'll be right back.
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11: He's funny.
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0: This guy lectures us, we Americans. These people are here newly here, first or second generation, lecturing us about our country, about our history. When you attack America, you're attacking Americans. America isn't a thing. It's a country with citizens. And he was with this guy, Piker, all day. Piker, the man who said, we deserve 9/11, and he feels no allegiance towards the United States. How many of you would campaign with a person like that? I'm talking to you folks in Michigan. How many of you would want to embrace somebody like that? And many of you know better, know a lot better than what's going on here. People jumping off the Twin Towers, collapsing, the horror death, the plane flown into the Pentagon, the plane where the heroes took it over, crashed in central Pennsylvania. Are you kidding me? You know better than this. And these people are rooting for the enemy. They're rooting for the terrorists. For nearly 3,000 years, Homer's epic poem, The Odyssey, has shaped the literary and moral imagination of the West. 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
3: Fox News, I'm Tom Graham. An armed suspect is in custody after being spotted walking the grounds of President Trump's California golf course ahead of the Commander-in-Chief's planned visit.
4: 38-year-old Janine John Taylor from Downey, California, taken into custody in Ranchos Palos Verdes by plainclothes FBI agents after they spotted his suspicious activity.
3: Fox's Kevin Cork, investigators say, was monitoring security practices at the golf course ahead of the president's visit. Los Angeles Fire Department determining the cause of one of last year's deadly wildfires.
5: It was arcing from a transmission tower owned by Southern California Edison that sparked the deadly Eaton fire in January of last year. The Los Angeles Fire Department says it reached that conclusion after 18 months of investigation.
3: Fox's Jack Callahan, America, is listening to Fox News.
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7: From 21 Alive, I'm meteorologist Liz Braden with your forecast. Staying sunny today with a high of 82 degrees. Feeling great if you want to get outside. Tonight, we're clear with a low of 59. Another good night to leave the windows open. We'll stay dry for most of the day tomorrow with a high of 85, although a few scattered showers come back tomorrow night. I'm meteorologist Liz Braden on WoWo 92.3 FM at 1190 AM.
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0: Here we be. So CBS News today, they actually asked Abdul El-Sayed. Well, you've been campaigning with this guy, Hassan Pucker. The things he has said. And that seems to be fine with you. So he tries to present himself. I'm not Democratic Socialist of America. I'm not a communist. I love America. See, they got all the lies and propaganda down, and all the communists always do. I love America, except for this and this and this and this. Yeah, that's why he's campaigning with a guy that was in a Mao uniform, saying we deserve 9/11, that he has no allegiance to America, that he says he supports Hamas. He's campaigning with the guy openly, right? Cut 12, go.
15: You know, there's one other guy that you've campaigned with his raised eyebrows, Hassan Piker.
16: His eyebrows went up. Did you guys see that?
15: I said his eyebrows. I raised my eyebrows. Was campaigning with him a good idea?
16: Look, I want to reach out to his viewers. He has a 3 million person platform. And
0: hey, I have a 14.5 million person platform, Mr. Producer, don't I? This is what these podcaster clowns don't understand, and they're misled by entities like Talk Magazine and others, totally misled. But we have a massive audience here. People come and go, you know, every hour, every day. But 3 million is a joke. I'm just saying, 3 million is a joke. Go ahead.
16: Disagree with, if you watched any of our content together. And there are things that he and I agree with on the question of whether or not we should be guaranteeing people health care or sending them.
0: You know,
16: them
0: that would
16: abroad.
0: Be like me saying, you know, there are Klansmen that we agree on some things and disagree with, saying there's Nazis, we agree on some things and disagree with some things. But what are you talking about? These are evil, disgusting people. Puker is an evil, disgusting person. It's not a matter whether you agree or disagree with some stuff. It's the stuff that he has said that is so grotesque that you shouldn't want to be within a mile of the guy, within 100 miles of the guy. But he does, and Ro Khanman does, and a whole bunch of Democrats have. But this guy, Abdul al-Sayed, has been rubbing up against the guy. Go ahead.
16: The people, we agree. I think we should be providing health care here. On the question of...
0: But your wife doesn't. Your wife doesn't take any insurance whatsoever. How do you explain the hypocrisy in your own family? You're demanding that health care be free for all, and your wife demands people pay with either a check, a credit card, or cash. She won't even take insurance because she wants the whole dollar. The whole dollar. Because she knows she won't get it under Medicare or Medicaid or even under private insurance. And Medicare for all will destroy Medicare. Medicare is supposed to be an insurance program. Many of you are paying into it or have paid into it, correct? Well, how do you let all these freebies in? Illegal aliens and other people haven't put one penny into the system? Sounds to me like you're getting ripped off. But it can't work. Actuarially, it won't work. So they keep throwing out, yeah, Medicare for all. We just say Medicare for all, Medicare for all. You know, that's great. But there's no pushback. Nobody even knows how to respond to these pukes. Go ahead.
16: The fascism of the Trump administration. We agree. We should probably
0: there
16: take
0: is no
16: that on.
0: Fascism of the Trump administration. The fascism is you, your buddy Puker, your whole ideology. The difference between fascism and communism, without getting too intellectual or scholarly about it, in the end, it's not a big difference at all. Whether you wind up in a concentration camp in Mao's China or in Hitler's Germany doesn't much matter because you're not going to survive, does it? No. Fascism of the Trump administration. He has followed every court order, every court decision. And he's enforced the immigration laws. He's enforced all these other laws. There's no fascism in the Trump administration. The fascism is in the Biden administration that preceded it, that purposely undermined and usurped our federal immigration laws, among other laws. The fascism is in an ideology that wants to destroy our independent Supreme Court, that wants open borders so we have no sovereignty, so you can completely destroy our nation the way Spain is destroying itself under its madman leader over there. You want to destroy the Electoral College. You want to destroy it because you don't want three-fourths of the states to have representation. You want to pack not just the Supreme Court and turn it into a left-wing communist Politburo, but you also want to destroy the Senate by adding four Democrats, by cherry-picking one city, D.C., and one territory, Puerto Rico. So you see, they're not fascists. No, not at all. They're not communists. No, not at all. They love America. Can't you tell? Oh, they love America. No, they hate America. I want to go to this guy, Van Hollen. He wants to be majority leader in the Senate because Schumer will be taken out politically, of course, in New York at some point. But Chris Van Hollen is a guy, you may have noticed him, he is literally, or at least he appears to me to be literally, translucent. And so there is no racial category for him over at the Commerce Department and the Census Bureau. That said, he's a radical nut job out of Maryland. He's a radical nut job, and I understand his wife is too, but why drag her into it? But why not, right? Equality for all. Nonetheless, he's a real Jew hater. He's a real Israel hater. He was spewing Hamas talking points, just like Bernie Sanders and the rest of them. He's a disgusting fraud. A disgusting fraud. That's what he is. Now listen to what he has to say. Cut 6, go.
17: I will say, when it comes to, you know, these different labels that people throw around, I mean, I hear the president now calling, you know, Democrats the Communist Party and all this kind of nonsense.
0: Why is that nonsense? In fact, Van Hollen, you're about to prove him right. Go ahead.
17: Remind people that when FDR was formulating the Social Security program, Republicans and others viciously attacked him for being a communist and a radical socialist. So let's keep all of this in perspective.
0: Isn't that amazing? They have to go back to Social Security in the 1930s, almost 100 years ago. That's how they're going to defend themselves. FDR. Well, what did FDR do, ladies and gentlemen? It wasn't just Social Security. FDR didn't come up with the Social Security program. That was actually the brainchild of the Germans in the 1860s, which is perfectly fine. But the Social Security program has been bankrupted by the radical Democrats. They've stolen the money out of it. They used it for general operating. And 6 years from now, according to the trustees, not me, it's going to go broke. And I wrote an entire book on this, Plunder and Deceit, a whole chapter on Social Security and Medicare and what the Democrats had done to it and what they're doing to it. But I've been banging pots and pans and ringing bells around here for a long time about where this country is today and where it's going, economically, socially, culturally, militarily, you name it. What else did Franklin Roosevelt do, America? Let's see. He sent 120,000 Japanese Americans to concentration camps. Oh, yeah, he did that. Is that okay, Chris Van Hollen? What else did he do? In 1940, when the bipartisan bill that had passed the House and the Senate hit his desk to pass a federal law hit his desk. To outlaw, ready for this? Lynching of black people. He refused to sign it because he was worried it would cost him votes in the South in the upcoming election. You got that? And that's when Jesse Owens and other prominent blacks voted Republican and did so openly. So he wouldn't sign that. What else? What else did the great Franklin Roosevelt do? He put in place a strict quota system that reduced the number of Jews that could come into the United States from Europe at the height of the Holocaust. Why did he do that? Why do you think he did it? It was done through his State Department. But they all want to be FDR, don't you know, America? They all want to be FDR. And there have been brilliant studies done, especially by two professors out of UCLA about 15 years ago, explaining how FDR's socialist policies, because it was more than Social Security, he created industrial trusts, he created price controls, wage controls, he did all kinds of things that prolonged what would have been a recession, turned it into a depression, and it expanded for 10 years. And there have been many writings on this. Because socialism doesn't create wealth. It doesn't create income. It doesn't create prosperity. It's the redistribution of wealth as the government determines. And so when you're trying to battle out of a recession or stagflation or certainly a depression, you're trying to grow the economy. You're trying to build the economy. Well, government doesn't know how to do that, and socialism is not the answer. So I'd love to have a debate with Chris Van Hollen, but it will never happen. I'd love to have a debate with Bernie Sanders, but it'll never happen. I'd love to have a debate with AOC, but it'll never happen. And they can defend their great Franklin Roosevelt. Oh, and by the way, Mr. Van Hollen, by the way, Mr. Roe Con Man, Franklin Roosevelt was a wartime leader. A wartime leader where everything was subject to being targeted, including entire cities with entire civilian populations. How come you don't mention that? Ever. Now, I'm not against winning wars and doing what you have to do to win, I must confess. Especially when it's life and death for a country. But Franklin Roosevelt wouldn't have closed his eyes to Iran any more than Ronald Reagan if they knew they were actually getting a nuclear weapon. But Van Hollen does. Sanders does. The entire Democrat Party does. Isn't that interesting? I'll be right back.
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For decades, Americans have been holding physical gold in retirement accounts as a hedge against inflation, against geopolitical turmoil, massive debt. Very wise people who are diversifying and have been. I can remember a long time ago, I think I was 20 years old, but give or take, when you could purchase gold again, and it was $200 an ounce. 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Really nothing has gone up in value like that other than gold. Now, many of you own gold, but are you well positioned today? Now, what does that mean? If you own gold, silver, platinum, whether in a retirement account or in a bank, you know, vault or something like that, wouldn't you like to know its current market value? 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

0: 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Take a really good look at all this, because I think you can really help yourselves. I really do. That's what I do. And I'm doing all right, Mr. Producer. That's what Mr. Producer did, and you did all right too, right? All right. Let's see here. FDR was called Radical Socialist for Social Security. You know, when you really look at FDR's history, it was really quite an abomination. And if you want to read about that, I don't know if people still read. I think you do in this audience, though. If you have my book, The Democrat Party Hates America, I discuss FDR, and I take that phony varnish off of FDR so you can actually see what was going on with the man. FDR was a racist. He wouldn't meet with black leaders. Did you know this? I told you about the 1940 anti-federal lynching law, that he wouldn't sign it. He was also an anti-Semite. Did you know this? In his own pen, in his own words, when he was the Assistant Secretary of the Navy or in other positions that he held, and one of the assistant secretaries he appointed at the State Department, a good buddy of his, was the guy who enforced these very strict quotas. The famous movie on the Exodus. Well, that really happened. And so much else really helped. The media didn't report much on the Holocaust. Now, some of the Democrat professors have written some great books on this subject. They try and sort of give FDR a pass and so forth, but FDR really didn't want much known about it. So we can talk about FDR. They used to call him a communist and a socialist. Oh, okay. But what does that have to do with defending their current positions? They're talking about a big tent. A big tent. Is the big tent big enough for Klansmen and Nazis? Well, what's the difference with a Piker or an Al-Sayed or any of these people when it comes to the things they're saying about terrorism, the things they're saying about our country? It's like the woke right neo-fascist. Now, you'll notice when people talk about the woke right, and I've spelled it and really have set the stage for this, R-E-I-C-H, the woke right. You'll notice they don't say the woke right neo-fascist. Have you noticed that, Rick? Get you, didn't I? I don't hear it. The woke right.
1: Do you remember when joint...
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6: Watching the numbers, I'm Lee Silicera, Fox News. They're tallying the votes in Michigan, where progressive Abdul al-Sayed is hoping to defeat Congresswoman Haley Stevens in the Democratic Senate primary.
7: They're trying to prove that not only can progressive candidates win in places like New York City and districts in Colorado and other districts around the country, but they can win a statewide primary, a statewide open primary in a state that President Trump won a couple of years ago.
6: Fox's Rich Edson in Detroit. The winner of tonight's contest will face Republican Mike Rogers in November. Elsewhere in Michigan, Congresswoman Rashida Tlaib, a member of the so-called squad, has fended off a primary challenger. In Missouri, one-time squad member Cori Bush has lost in her bid to re-enter Congress. She was defeated by Congressman Wesley Bell. The Los Angeles County Sheriff's Department says they arrested a man Sunday armed with a gun and ammunition who appeared to be scoping out President Trump's golf course outside Los Angeles, where he's delivering a speech tonight at a fundraiser. Janine John Taley faces several felony charges, including robbery out of the city of Downey.
8: Agents observed Taley walking through the golf course grounds, taking photos and videos, appearing to monitor security planning activities. They also found him with an illegally modified AR platform rifle, a couple of radio signal devices, a 1911 body armor, high-capacity mags, hollow-point ammo, and multiple notebooks containing, quote, concerning statements.
6: Fox's Kevin Cork. Taley pled not guilty to all the charges and was ordered to stay away from the golf course and to not possess weapons. His bail was set at $250 million. Last year, a man was convicted of trying to assassinate President Trump at his Florida golf course. The Wall Street Journal reporting the FAA is investigating an air traffic safety incident involving a military helicopter carrying President Trump. 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
6: New Jersey's attorney general has filed a lawsuit against Amazon, saying it's not taking care of its delivery drivers.
21: New Jersey AG Jennifer Davenport posed the question in a produced social media video.
22: We all get Amazon packages delivered to the door, but have you ever thought about how this multi-trillion dollar corporation treats its drivers?
21: Davenport alleges Amazon is acting as a monopoly in retail goods and is using that power over its delivery service partners to create what she called inhumane conditions for drivers. She declared in the video,
22: "It's not legal, and we're taking action."
21: Amazon spokesman Steve Kelly responded to Davenport's lawsuit, saying her claims are just wrong, adding its delivery partners make their own decisions on how they manage their fleet. Gernal Scott, Fox News.
6: There's a new highest paid running back in NFL history.
13: The Atlanta Falcons are signing two-time Pro Bowl running back Bijan Robinson to a three-year contract extension worth up to $75 million. NFL Network reports the deal includes $51 million guaranteed. His annual value of $22.25 million puts him just north of Saquon Barkley's $20.6 million that he got from the Philadelphia Eagles last offseason. Robinson was the team's first-round selection in 2023 and has been one of the league's most explosive running backs. Last year, he had 1,478 rushing yards and 7 rushing touchdowns to go along with 820 receiving yards and 4 receiving touchdowns. Tony Genualdo, Fox News.
6: Singer and actress Ariana Grande has released another statement following her decision to temporarily step away from the limelight. While on stage at Chicago's United Center, Grande told her fans her decision to take a break from public life was one that she had made quietly a long time ago rather than a reactive or impulsive thing. I'm Lee Silasara. This is Fox News.
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16: From 21 Alive, I'm meteorologist Liz Braden with your forecast. Staying sunny today with a high of 82 degrees. Feeling great if you want to get outside. Tonight we're clear with a low of 59. Another good night to leave the windows open. We'll stay dry for most of the day tomorrow with a high of 85, although a few scattered showers come back tomorrow night. I'm meteorologist Liz Braden on Whoa 92.3 FM at 1190 AM.
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0: 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Hello, America. Mark Levin here. Our number 877-381-3811. Yes, I want to hit Iran, but we got to keep moving because there's candidates running now as we speak. And I want to address some of this. Now, while it's true the Wisconsin race, I believe, is next week, I want to get this out in front of this, too. They have a socialist, what they call a socialist candidate running, what I call another commie running, another DSA commie. And her name is Francesca Hung, H-O-N-G, Hung, like Hong Kong. And for her, you see, Thanksgiving is racist. I'm telling you, these are sick bastards. They hate this country, every aspect of it. I love Thanksgiving. Don't you love Thanksgiving, Mr. Producer? It's one of the best. I mean, you love the country, you're in this country, and you got people who are relatively new to this country. Their parents are new to this country, and they were born into this country. So you got people like Piker, people like this Al-Said, you've got people like Hong and so forth and so on. Something's wrong with the vetting. Something is wrong with the interview. Something is wrong. We have many patriotic, you know, immigrants. I meet them, but we have far too many who are not. And it seems to be a huge problem right now, if you ask me. A huge problem right now. And the consequences are all around us. And they're all welcome in the Democrat Party. I mean, it's a big tent. No, it's a big insane asylum, but nonetheless, it's a big tent. We allow Marxists in and Nazis in, you know, like Platner. We allow everybody in. Well, that's a problem because everybody shouldn't be in. So Caitlin Collins at CNN yesterday or the day before, she's asking her, you know, you posted this thing about Thanksgiving. Cut four, go.
1: One thing that they brought up as well was a post from you in 2021 where you said Americans should cancel Thanksgiving, should have done this in 1621. The post has been deleted. Republicans have been highlighting it. Do you still believe
0: that? You know, it's amazing this Caitlin Collins really is a phony and a fraud. You know, she used to work for Breitbart years ago. And then she used to work for the Daily Caller, which is, you know, a Tucker Carlson special. And then she moved hard left at CNN because that's where her, well, that's where the money is, to be perfectly honest with you. But now she probably believes most of the crap that she's spewing. It's not the Republicans keep bringing it up, Madam Journalist. It's that she did it. And there's a problem with it. So what is it with the Republicans keep bringing it up? I'm glad they do. But it's a little bigger than the Republicans keep bringing it up. It's a problem, don't you think? Go ahead.
1: Thanksgiving should be canceled.
2: I'm a chef, and one of the first meals that I made that was for the community when I was 16 was a Thanksgiving meal. You know, I always think my hospitality background in owning a restaurant for 7-8 years, that bringing folks around the table.
0: What kind of a stupid... You believe this, Rich? I'm a chef. Brought people around the table. I had a restaurant. So, of course, you know, it's wonderful. Hospitality. But, you know, this, the Thanksgiving, it's, it also raises issues. Go ahead.
2: And build community is always a good thing. But Thanksgiving is also a time that's incredibly painful for many people in our communities. And
0: why?
2: So,
0: why is it painful for many people in our communities? Hmm? Why is it painful for many people in our communities to give Thanksgiving, to give thanks to the country we live in? Is that painful, really, America? Because that's what Thanksgiving is. To be giving thanks for a country where we're free, where we can become what we want or fail to become what we want. Wow. It's very painful for certain communities. Go ahead.
2: Wanted to make sure that people understood that there are multiple views, but views can...
0: I never heard there were multiple views about Thanksgiving. And it's not because I live in a cocoon. I never heard that there were multiple views of Thanksgiving. Go ahead.
2: The position that I'm running for right now, and I think my background as a chef, will actually help me become a better governor that's able to bring more people.
0: Background as a chef will help her become a better governor, Mr. Producer. I see no connection whatsoever. Am I missing something? Seriously. My background as a chef, you know, will help me understand there are multiple views. No, I don't think so. I mean, most chefs I know, they don't, what they understand is you don't put ketchup on steak, and yet I disagree with them. I put ketchup on my steak all the time. Or that you don't cook your steak well done, and I like my steak well done with ketchup. All right, all right, all right, enough of the back throwing. I'm telling you. So I don't know what they're talking. Oh, the chef. I know some very good chefs who are conservatives, too. Conservatives. So I don't know what is this rambling? What is this idiocy? But my background is a chef, you know. First of all, if you're a chef, you're not serving poor people, are you? I mean, if you're a chef, no. If you're working the fryer at McDonald's, you're serving poor people. If you're a chef, my background as a chef, my hospitality background is owning a restaurant. Makes you what? Go ahead.
3: That's it.
0: Well, there's more from this genius who wants to be governor of Wisconsin. She was on CNN again. Same interview. Cut five. Go.
1: You said you don't support abolishing prisons. Do you still hold the view that you laid out in May, which was that in a perfect world, it would be a world without prisons?
0: Yeah, so hold on. She said she favored abolishing prisons. You see how they alter their views when they want to win elective office. Can you imagine emptying all of our prisons, America? Can you imagine emptying our prisons, opening our borders? Can you imagine what a hell this would be? Taking everybody's guns away. No way to defend yourself. Abolishing the cops. So let's look at the world of the communists. That is, the Democrats. No cops. No borders. No prisons. No immigration laws. No immigration deportations by ICE. No Supreme Court. No president, no Senate. You hear me? This is all based on the Communist Manifesto, if you don't know. And no capitalism. The government will own private property and the means of production. You know what this sounds like to me? Does it sound like Nirvana to you, America? You know what it sounds like to me? North Korea. Sounds like North Korea. Sounds like a concentration camp in North Korea. That's what it sounds like to me. That's what they're running on. That's what they're running on. Can't the Republicans speak and explain it? Hello, hello. Go ahead.
2: Talking about what may be aspirational and then understanding...
0: What's aspirational? To eliminate our prisons? You moron. It's aspirational to me to put more criminals in prison. What do you think about that, Mr. Producer? More criminals... in prison. More deportations of illegal aliens. Oh, yeah. More cops on the street. Go ahead.
2: What they can and cannot do and what is implementable right now. These are different conversations. If we're going to be serious...
0: These are different conversations? What kind of chef was she, I wonder? Was she any good? Is she any good? Can't imagine she was. Go ahead.
2: And ensure that everyone's human right to feel safe is what we are trying to do.
0: Well, then, we must let everybody out of the prisons if we want to make sure everybody's human right is to feel safe. Oh, yes, yes. Very rational. Go ahead, please.
2: that the system right now that is incarcerating more black and brown men than any other state in the
0: country. Wow, it's incarcerating more black and brown men than any other state in the country right now. I don't even know what that means. That's not a sentence, but I know what she intends. They want you to believe our justice system is racist. Now, the fact is that most murder is done by black and brown people against black and brown people. It's mostly done by young black and brown people against young black and brown people. So then it follows that incarceration will reflect that. Now, I don't mean to offend, but these are the facts. And black and brown people who I know and I talk to over the decades, they're not happy about crime in their communities. And they don't give a damn what the race is of the people who are committing it. They want the criminals off the streets. They want their children protected. They want their homes protected. Now, she's neither black nor brown. She has, I think, an Asian background. But that's what I mean. That's what I mean. This kind of propaganda that's out there about America. We have the most... I mean, think of our justice system. We have due process. It's in the Constitution. You have a right not to incriminate yourself. Ask Anthony Fauci about that. He's memorized that line by now. You have a right to a lawyer. If you can't afford one, one will be assigned to you. We have Miranda laws. You have the right to multiple appeals, multiple appeals. And we can go on. You don't have this in other countries. You don't have this in other countries. In fact, most of the countries their parents or grandparents came from don't have rights like this, like this guy Puker. Turkey. Turkey is run by a genocidal Islamist maniac. So are so many of the countries in the Middle East, the Far East, on the African continent. I mean, some of them run these blue states in our own country. Yeah, just kidding, but not really. Go ahead.
2: Now, where we have our schools are having to go to referenda just to try to figure out if they can keep the lights on.
0: That's a real problem. Underfunding our public schools. I've heard that for 50 years. And you look at your property tax bill, and about 80% of your property tax bill goes to your schools. The schools are not underfunded. Certain people are overpaid. Certain people are underpaid. It's not a merit system in our school system. It's all unionized heavily. It's a step system to get increases. It's a seniority system. It's not about merit. I can remember when I was on a local school board elected at a very young age, one of the things the union rejected was merit increases. That's what we called them. They said, no, hell no. Steps on seniority and so forth and so on. I got it. I understand it. That's the nature of the beast. That's why these teachers' unions, both of them, are so radical left-wing, and they're constantly trashing our country. That's right. I'll say what nobody else will say. That's the truth. Obviously, it doesn't mean every teacher thinks that way, but the union as an institution, the NEA and the AFD, are radical, radical hard left. And the kids aren't being taught in our inner cities. It's not a matter of having enough money. I've heard that long enough. They'll do the same thing with the healthcare system. It won't be a healthcare system. It'll be another corrupt, bureaucratic political system. Oh, you're a Republican? You get in that line over there. Well, I'm an independent. Oh, you get in that line over there. Oh, your name's Goldberg? You get in that line over there. Oh, I can see it. I can see it. And the way they talk, it's always so comforting. Have you noticed that too? Now, not all of them. Some of them scream and yell like they're mental patients. But in the case of Francesca Hahn, by the way, did you know that she was a chef? Oh, yes, she was a chef. And understand, nobody ever got ptomaine poisoning, Mr. Produce. Did you hear that? Yes. No, it was salmonella either. No, it was a very clean restaurant there. And because she was a chef, she understands why people would oppose Thanksgiving. Isn't that like counterintuitive? If you're a chef, wouldn't you say, why would people oppose Thanksgiving or any other celebratory meal? What a moron. I'll be right back.
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0: 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Right now it's pulled back, and many in Wall Street analysts are telling clients this is the window before gold pushes back towards new highs. 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
3: 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They know they're probably wrong. 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

0: among the first to say that Islam is incompatible with Western values were Islamic scholars. Islamic scholars. That's why they seek the destruction, the obliteration of the West. Now, I notice these majority Islamic countries don't tolerate any presence of Christians or Jews, of churches or synagogues. But we have mosques popping up in our country, left and right. And for a population of about 5 million and growing fast in our country, that's quite amazing, I would say. There was a person, Gina Milan, I believe her name is, if I'm wrong, I apologize, who posted a list of what states these mosques are popping up in most significantly. And as I say, I did post that. And let's see if I can find, did I bring the post with me here on my list? I'm looking very quickly, America. We are live and national. Mr. Producer is very quick. He's very quick. He saw it. He sent it. There it is. Good job, Rich. And here it is. U.S. states ranked by number of mosques and Islamic centers. And we'll get back to this after the break. As of 2021. And it's Gina Milan. 2020, Mr. Producer? Is that the amount of time that's left? I believe it was 2021. When we come back, I will tell you. But there's many more since, almost 4,000. We'll be right back.
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7: Fox News, I'm Ted Lindner. A heavily armed man arrested outside a Trump National Golf Course in California just days before President Trump's trip to the West Coast.
8: An armed man said to be monitoring security planning activities arrested on Sunday with a cache of weapons and body armor. 38-year-old Janine John Taylor from Downey, California, taken into custody in Ranchos Palos Verdes by plainclothes FBI agents after they spotted his suspicious activity.
7: Fox's Kevin Cork, the suspect accused of setting in Eastern Washington State wildfire, making his first court appearance.
9: The defendant, appearing by video from jail, gave his name for the record.
10: Aaron Forrest Farinacci.
9: He's been charged with intentionally setting the wildfire that has destroyed hundreds of structures and forced tens of thousands to evacuate areas near Spokane.
7: Fox's Kernal Scott. 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
2: From 21 Alive, I'm meteorologist Liz Braden with your forecast. Staying sunny today with a high of 82 degrees. Feeling great if you want to get outside. Tonight we're clear with a low of 59. Another good night to leave the windows open. We'll stay dry for most of the day tomorrow with a high of 85, although a few scattered showers come back tomorrow night. I'm meteorologist Liz Braden on Whoa Whoa 92.3 FM at 1190 AM.
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0: 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I listened to Mark 4 years ago, and I went to American Financing or somewhere else, I suppose, and I have this great rate. Well, there's a lot that can be done, whether you have a great rate or not, if you have debt. because you can have a great mortgage rate. 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And I tell you this, as somebody who's used them, and Mr. Producer has, and my daughter and her husband have, they're not interested in dragging you down further. They're interested in finding solutions for you. 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
0: Mm-hmm. Say what? No, don't do that again. Election showdown in Virginia? Really? Conservative fights leftist infiltration of the Republican Party. This has been a problem in Virginia. I'm glad they wrote about this, Olivia Rondeau. In a rural Virginia county that votes roughly 70% Republican, a long and fierce political battle for control is approaching its climax as a Catholic conservative candidate, an accused rhino, favored by Democrats, have a final showdown for the chairmanship of local Republican Party. The results of this election, which is a culmination of several months of back and forth about who should be the rightful leader of the Warren County Republican Committee, will determine whether the most conservative bastion in Northern Virginia will be held down by an American First leader or a rhino, or worse. David Silek, or Silek, S-I-L-E-K, is an attorney who won the first WCRC election of the year in a February meeting that was fraught with voting irregularities, they write. He had the support of Democrats and local officials like Warren County Sheriff Crystal Klein and Warren County Board of Supervisors Chairwoman Cheryl Cullors. former Trump administration official and previous WCRC secretary Scott Lloyd lost the chairmanship to Selleck in what insiders called a coup in previous interviews with Breitbart News. The sheriff and her husband admitted to working the door in an unofficial capacity, turning away registered Republicans, they write, while allowing Democrats to vote for the new GOP leader, violating provisions of the Republican Party of Virginia's party plan. Selleck has defended making recent donations to Democrats. Selleck also openly supported Democrats being allowed to vote in his race to become leader of the Republican Party there. Stephen Kurtz, who was head of the Republican Party Credentials Committee for the disastrous overturned chairman election, admitted on camera to destroying the ballots after the official count. Again, this is Breitbart. The pattern of alleged sabotage and organization with Democrats revealed an infiltration strategy being exercised by radical leftists with the intent to disrupt right-leaning advances in the Republican Party in places close to Washington, D.C. So while the original February 12 election ended with Selleck beating Lloyd 225 to 206, the voting process was fraught with interference and irregularities that the results were overturned by the Virginia 6th District Republican Committee in a landslide 19-5 vote after hearing arguments from both candidates. Now, the full hearing resulted in the election results being overturned. But even after the 6th District Committee had overturned the chairman election results, Selleck appealed the decision and continued to hold meetings. And during one of those meetings, he made changes to the bylaws, but refused to share the new bylaws with Matthew Purdy of Breitbart News when asked to see them. So the decision to overturn the chairman election was even sustained by the Republican Special Appeals Committee, giving control back to the local Republican Party, to the previous conservative leadership until a new proper election could be held. And it goes on. Can you imagine this stuff going on, Mr. Producer? Infiltrating a heavily conservative Republican county and their Republican system here. The left knows no bounds. The left knows no bounds. It just doesn't. What was that? What about him? Oh, yes. He's reminding me. I thought you said Musk. The mosques. Yes, let me go back to the mosques. Sorry, folks. All right. Gina Milan online, and we looked into this. She was right. Now, this is a few years old, so it's actually more pronounced than what I'm going to go through. The number of mosques. California, again, this is 5 years old. There's many more now. 313. In Texas, 283, and I don't know what they're doing there. They're not doing enough. In New York, 194. Listen to this. In Florida, 181. These are mosques. In Illinois, 171. It's a lot of mosques. In Michigan, 157. And by the way, Qatar is funding a lot of this again. Again. Qatar is not our friend. I don't care what anybody says, and I mean anybody. They're the enemy. Saudi Arabia is the enemy. Erdogan and Turkey is the enemy. The nut job running Pakistan, he's the enemy. And they're our mediators, don't you know? Michigan, 157. Pennsylvania, 155 mosques. New Jersey, 152. Virginia, 131 mosques. There's a major Islamic population in Northern Virginia. A lot of that was from the Afghanis who were brought in, but more than that. Ohio, 107. Georgia, 106. North Carolina, 96 mosques. Maryland, 93. State of Washington, 79. Massachusetts, 76. Missouri, 57 mosques. Indiana, 55. Connecticut, 53. Tennessee, 50. Arizona, 47. Kentucky, 42. Louisiana, 42. Wisconsin, 39. These are mosques. Alabama, 32. Colorado, 31. South Carolina, 30. Iowa 25, Nebraska 21. Again, this is 2001, so there's actually many more. Let's see. Where was I? Mississippi 20, Kansas 20, Delaware 18. Delaware 18? I could drive through Delaware in an hour and a half. Arkansas 15, Nevada 14, Utah 14, New Mexico 11, Oklahoma 10, Idaho 9, Rhode Island 7, West Virginia 7, Maine 7, New Hampshire 6, North Dakota 6, South Dakota 5, Wyoming 3, Vermont 2, Montana 2, and then more recently, Oregon 21, Alaska 5, Hawaii 4. The total is, let's see here, 21, 26. 30. The total is 3,158. Again, that's 2001. Today, there's over 3,700 mosques in the country. It's a lot, don't you think, Rich? And the speed by which they're being built, and the, in some case, the massive size of them. It's all an op by Qatar and Saudi Arabia and so forth. This whole thing that's going on in Europe, going on in our country, these tiny little inbred monarchies, the amount of money that they have, what they're doing, not just them, of course, but this is all intentional to urge military age, young men, Muslims, but I call them Islamists. These are Islamists I'm talking about, coming into the West in order to destroy the West. And the conduct is horrendous. The conduct that we've been seeing is just absolutely grotesque. We have the Saudi crown prince. I don't know, we don't have Jack Keane audio here, do we, Mr. Producer? I meant to send that to you. We have Jack Keane, who said the other night, I think it was last night or yesterday, on Fox. You've got Qatar, Saudi Arabia, Pakistan as our mediators, and also whispering in the president's ear. And they clearly are more aligned with Iran than they are with us.

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11: Breaking story from Associated Press. Authorities arrested a man with ammunition and apparently monitoring security at the Trump golf course near Los Angeles.

0: California man carrying ammunition and with a gun in his car was arrested Sunday at President Donald Trump's Los Angeles area golf course after appearing to monitor security preparations 2 days ahead of Trump's fundraiser there, authorities said Tuesday. The Los Angeles County Sheriff's Department said the man was taking photos and video and had a 16-round magazine with ammunition in his pocket. Authorities recovered a loaded pistol in his car. Law enforcement searched his home Monday and found a plethora of firearms, magazines and ammunition, body armor, and notebooks with concerning statements, quote-unquote. The sheriff's department announced the arrest as Trump was preparing to arrive for a fundraising dinner for the Republican National Committee, I believe he's there now, at the Trump National Golf Course in the suburb of Rancho Palos Verdes, just south of Los Angeles. The 38-year-old man was arrested for allegedly carrying a concealed firearm and possessing prohibited ammunition. The sheriff's department said the man was being investigated by the El Segundo Police Department for robbery. The sheriff's department, there is no credible threat to our communities, not right now. A jury in 2025 found this man guilty of trying to assassinate Trump at the president's Florida country club. Now, that's all we know right now. I'll tell you what, man. I'm speechless anymore. I don't even know what to say. But I will say this. I want to thank the cops. Local police, state police, federal police, all law enforcement. I don't know what we would do without you, despite what the left and the Democrats say. You're just fantastic. Thank you very, very much. And out there in California, we salute you here on the Mark Levin Show. This is all we know. We've been digging and looking, but this just broke literally 10 minutes ago. So, obviously the president knew about it when he was flying out there today. I haven't talked to the president in a while, but he did call me this morning for a quick hello. He's always very gracious, very friendly. We love the man here. We'll be right back.
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7: Still counting. counting in Michigan. I'm Lisa Lacerra, Fox News. It's a tough battle between progressive Abdul Al-Sayed and Congresswoman Haley Stevens in the Democratic Senate primary.
8: This has been focused on Al-Sayed. He wants Medicare for all. He wants to get rid of ICE. He has been very focused on Israel and critical of AIPAC spending to try to boost his opponent's candidacy. That's Congresswoman Haley Stevens, who has basically said, by talking like that, everyone in America understands you want to blame all your problems on Jewish Americans.
7: Fox's Rich Edson in Detroit. The winner tonight faces Republican Mike Rogers in November. Al-Sayed, not part of the Democratic Socialists of America, but he does embrace some of their ideas. Earlier today, Senate Democratic leader Chuck Schumer said there's room in the party for everyone.
9: We are a big tent party. And being a big tent party is a strength, not a weakness.
7: Schumer endorsed Haley Stevens. In Missouri, Congresswoman Wesley Bell has won a rematch in the Democratic primary against former Congresswoman Cori Bush. And voters rejected a pair of ballot measures that would have eliminated the state income tax and made it harder to pass citizen-led amendments. A man carrying a gun and ammunition arrested at President Trump's California golf course.
10: Federal agents say Janine John Taley is facing charges after he was spotted suspiciously walking the grounds at Trump National Golf Course in Rancho Palos Verdes, California. The 38-year-old was busted Sunday, days ahead of President Trump's planned visit to the course for a fundraiser. Investigators say Taley had a loaded pistol and a 16-round magazine. They add he was taking pictures at the golf course in an apparent effort to monitor security activities ahead of the president's arrival.
7: Fox's Tom Graham, the FAA investigating an air traffic safety incident involving a military helicopter carrying President Trump. That's according to the Wall Street Journal. 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
7: Ohio Congressman Max Miller has asked the House Ethics Committee to investigate abuse allegations against him.
23: Ohio Rep. Republican Max Miller posting on X that he's filed paperwork for the House Ethics Committee to formally investigate him amid calls for Miller, who's up for re-election, to step down over domestic violence and abuse allegations by his ex-wife, Emily Moreno, the daughter of Ohio Republican Senator Bernie Moreno, who on Monday called Miller unfit for office. The allegations in a bitter divorce and child custody battle that Miller's denied. The Ethics Committee also noting that the fact that it's investigating the allegations doesn't indicate that any violation has occurred. Jeff Manosso, Fox News.
7: The DOJ's fraud division targeting the misuse of Medicaid funds in the home health care sector.
24: Today, the Justice Department, together with federal health officials and state law enforcement, they unveiled the expansion of the Northeast Health Care Fraud Strike Force. This is targeting the explosion of home health care services being paid for by taxpayers. In Pennsylvania, billing for home health care shot up from $120 million in 2018 to $2 billion in 2020. Now, 5 years later, it's at $8 billion a year. Here's U.S. Attorney David Metcalf.
25: This is not the reflection of supply and demand. It is a reflection of the systematic exploitation of a vulnerable program by fraudsters.
24: Included today, Medicaid fraud charges against 19 people who the DOJ says would bill as if they were providing care while they were on vacation.
7: Fox's Alexandria Hoff. Centers for Medicare and Medicaid Services Administrator Dr. Mehmet Oz claimed fraud in the healthcare sector ballooned during the pandemic and vowed to continue rooting out bad actors exploiting Medicaid. Foundations funded and co-founded by Leonardo DiCaprio and Jeff Bezos have launched a project that will commit $200 million to revive 100 of Earth's most threatened species. I'm Lisa Lacerra. This is Fox News.
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15: From 21 Alive, I'm meteorologist Liz Braden with your forecast. Staying sunny today with a high of 82 degrees, feeling great if you want to get outside. Tonight, we're clear with a low of 59, another good night to leave the windows open. We'll stay dry for most of the day tomorrow with a high of 85, although a few scattered showers come back tomorrow night. I'm meteorologist Liz Braden on WoWo 92.3 FM at 1190 AM.
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19: He's here. 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
21: To get more information about this guy out in L.A., was arrested, I will pass it on to you, and we will stay on top of it. We only have about 54 minutes left in the program, but we'll stay on top of it. If and when we get results in some of these elections, including in Michigan, we will also pass that on to you. We're not going to let any news slip through here. We never do, and we won't. In a world that is increasingly turning against Israel, the Holy Land, I'm proud to stand with Pastors John and Matt Hagee and Hagee Ministries. For decades, Hagee Ministries has stood with the people of Israel through prayer, compassion, and action. One of the incredible organizations they support helps bring children from some of the poorest and most difficult places in the world to Israel for life-saving surgery. Listen to this story. Little Sabrina, who was born in Zanzibar, had a life-threatening heart defect. And doctors there could offer her no hope. So she was brought to Israel for surgery. And today, Sabrina is alive, she's healthy, and she on her own. She's a mother herself. And this is what Hagee Ministries does. And they do even much more than that, as a matter of fact. And they bring people in need to people who can care for them, who have the skill to do that. And they bring them into Israel. And very, very important. But all of this is expensive, and it all takes time. And this is where we come in, you know. This is where we come in. So, there are still children who need someone to stand in the gap for them. 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It's a ministry that is very loving and caring. I should know, my wife should know, because we've been there. 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And the Hagees are very, very close friends of ours. Very close friends. 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They have a special line just for us, 855-694-9647. 855-694-9647. So Tom Selleck was talking about a time when he was with President Reagan, when he was president. And Reagan also liked to play golf, by the way, and he said to be pretty good at it. Said to be pretty good at it. And Selleck talks about how competitive Reagan was. And, you know, Trump and Reagan have a lot in common. They have a lot not in common, but they have a lot in common as well. But check this out. Go.
1: I knew the Reagans. I'm happy to say both of them. And that makes a difference. But as a president, he's probably my favorite. Are you talking about the incident I had with him golfing?
2: Anything about why you said Ronald Reagan's your favorite?
1: Well,
2: the audience would like to hear it.
1: After his second term, I'm a terrible golfer. I have this theory that I throw right and bat left, but I couldn't afford left-handed golf clubs, so that's why I'm a terrible golfer, but that's another story. Basically, I was golfing at the invitation of the president at a golf club, a private club, and for the second nine holes, he was in my golf cart, and with the Secret Service behind us in another golf cart, and he was so, he was a real good athlete, and he was so competitive. He would be out of the cart before I could stop it, and I thought, I'm going to break the president's leg. But there was a quiet moment, probably when I was looking for my ball or something. And he said, you know, Tom, I resigned. This was a private club. And he said, you know, I resigned from this club in the early 50s. And I said, you did? Mr. President, why did you do that? And he said, because they wouldn't take Jews. And in the 1950s, he was getting no political points or anything else from doing something like that on principle. He did it because it was right. And very, very typical of the president. He didn't want to make it too heavy, so he lightened it up with, but then I got an invitation from the Jewish club across town, and they made me a member, so everything was okay. I always remember that.
21: I'm a big Tom Selleck fan. And there was a show, I can't remember the name, damn it, my wife would know, but the family was the Reagan family, and it was a fairly conservative and a very compelling and intriguing police show that they used to have, and it was getting very solid ratings, and all of a sudden it was canceled. Blue Bloods, that's it. What a great show. What a great show. They canceled it, really, for no reason, I would argue. Yesterday, I wanted to get into this a little bit. We'll get into it now. RFK's appearance on CNN, RFK Jr. You know, I've become a fan of this man. No, he doesn't know that. I don't know him. I've seen him maybe once or twice in passing. But in many ways, I'm a fan of him. And here he is on CNN yesterday. RFK Jr., Cut 24 with Dana Bash. Go.
3: You are the HHS secretary, and you are talking about things that lead to vaccine hesitancy in this country, and it is something that causes problems for people when there is not anything.
4: Let me ask you something. Do you see your job as ending vaccine hesitancy, or do you see your job as telling the truth to the American people?
3: I see my job as telling the truth, and the truth is that there is study after study after study. It's one of the most studied things out there in science.
4: You're repeating
3: and
4: it like a parrot. You're repeating like a parrot.
2: I've actually
4: read the science. Let's come out here and debate the science.
3: I'm not debating this view.
4: Of course you are.
3: No, because I'm not debating.
4: All you know how to do is repeat things that people told you and say, trust the experts. That's what you did during COVID. Now we know that Anthony Fauci, who was the expert, was lying about everything, about masks, about social distancing, about natural immunity, about the transmission from the vaccine, about the source of COVID. He was lying, and you were punishing people for not trusting the experts. And now you're rolling out the experts again.
3: Yes.
4: To talk about something that you have no personal knowledge of.
3: Okay, well, guess what? That is my job, to talk to people.
4: Your job is to tell the truth to the American
3: public. Yes, and my job is to get as much information as I can.
4: And what we were doing,
3: in COVID and still with regard to these vaccines is getting the best information, the best science that we can, and putting it out there. And, sir, what you are doing is causing information to be out there that is not accurate.
4: Who was lying to you?
21: Cut 25, go.
4: Then, Dana, the other thing that I would say is that we need to protect our constitutional rights. That is the primary obligation
3: of our
4: country.
3: What does that
4: mean? Well, during COVID, we completely dismantled our constitutional rights. We began censoring people in violation of the First Amendment.
3: But you're saying what not to do. I'm asking what to do. But I want to talk about...
4: Well, that's something to do. That is the number one priority. We protect the Constitution. The Constitution was written...
3: Forgive me, but you're talking about rights, and I'm asking about a potential public health crisis. That is coming, but I do want to
4: And one of the mistakes we made in last time was suppressing those rights so people weren't being heard. The doctors who were saying you're doing it wrong were being marginalized and vilified.
21: Yeah. And by the way, we had some of those doctors on this program, and these were not kooks. These were doctors from Rockefeller College, Oxford, Stanford, Yale. I mean, top doctors in their field. And I'm not talking about not taking vaccines. I mean, there's a polio vaccine. There's all kinds of vaccines that I would take, have taken, gave our kids, and would take. That's not the point. We're talking about this vaccine. And we're also talking about this virus. Go ahead.
3: And I really want to move on, but
4: yeah,
3: you were saying
4: you were part of the problem.
3: No, I wasn't part of the problem.
4: There was absolute press malpractice. You weren't allowing your job is a fierce skepticism toward authority, and you weren't doing that. You were beating up
3: my job
4: people
3: is also,
4: who were dissenting.
3: No, okay. Are you going to you want to sit here and attack me, or do you want to have conversations
4: well,
3: about public health?
4: Attacking me.
3: I'm not attacking you. I'm asking questions about how to.
4: And let me
3: the next
4: answer the question, and I'll tell you.
3: That's what I'm trying to do.
21: That was as good as it gets from RFK Jr., don't you think, Rich? It is good, and not because it's drama, but because he's saying, sometimes you got to question authority. Now, we question authority here as to the source of this virus. And I didn't just make things up. We had the number one retired, but still active in other areas, science editor of the New York Times. He was that for decades. He wrote this long piece. He had to write it in a different publication because the New York Times wasn't taking it. And I read it beginning to end, probably twice, because there's certain words and things I didn't understand, but I became rather fluent in it. And all I did is bring him on Life, Liberty, and Levin on Fox, and we discussed it at length. And he said, look, I can't tell you with 100% certainty, but I can tell you that virtually all the evidence leads towards the lab, not towards bats and then the virus jumping from bats to human beings. And then he talked about how the Wuhan lab was funded, about this nonprofit organization, I think it was in Boston, that was responsible for it and funded it with a lot of money. And the so-called Bat Woman, the woman who worked in the lab, the Chinese citizen, and these viruses that she was developing, and that it was odd that the communist Chinese would not allow us to go in there and really research this. If they had nothing to hide, they'd show it to us. And he was troubled by the fact that Fauci was dismissing it, and that the letter that was written by the so-called scientific community really wasn't written by the scientific community, but by the organization. And it wasn't unanimous. But you wouldn't know it. And so we discussed all of that, you may recall, America. And I was attacked as a kook. And I'm not an ideologue on non-vaxxing and so forth and so on. That had nothing to do with it for me. But there were serious questions. And then when we were in Florida, my wife, my mother-in-law, and I, and America's great governor, DeSantis, I forget the name of the drug or whatever the treatment was that he was using down there in Florida, because of what his surgeon general said and what their research showed them, it really did have a prophylactic effect on me and my mother-in-law. What was it? How do you pronounce it again? Monoclonal antibody. That's what it was. You're right. You know, Rich, you deserve a raise. Tell them to give you a raise over there at Westwood One. So anyway, that's what he did. And I think it was two shots, and you waited there for 30 minutes, and you left. And it had a very positive effect on me and members of my family, my mother-in-law and my wife. I don't believe anybody else was with us of the family, but nonetheless. But that was dismissed. That was dismissed. And now we know, and Fauci's run away from it, the six-foot rule. There was no reason for the six-foot rule. The masking, again, he ran away from that, too. He said, I didn't order that. I didn't do the six-foot rule. I didn't close the schools. He did all these things. And so what Kennedy is saying, you may not like him, you may not know everything he's saying, but that's not the point. But he's saying you ought to be skeptical about this. Now, there's no reason to be skeptical about a vaccine against polio or a vaccine against a number of diseases and illnesses. Some people are. But that's not where my head is. But when it comes to something like this, when it comes to the source and the diminution of, real diminution of civil liberties and so forth and so on, yeah, we have a right to know a little bit more. In fact, we have a right to know a lot more. And we had a right to know a lot more back then. I'll be right back.
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0: let's see. It's impossible to know what's going on. We have 1.4% of the vote in, which means nothing. But Abdul El Sayed is 58.8%. Hallie Stevens, listen to her. She sounds like an idiot, too, to be perfectly honest. Not as sinister and evil like this Sayed, but like a moron. She is 38.7%, and somebody named Mallory McMurrow has 5.5. So it's way too early to know. But they seem to think that this El Sayed is going to be the victor. Now, that means that Mike Rogers has to win. That Mike Rogers has to win. We're going to have a huge problem in this country. I think we already have a huge problem in this country. This is the tip of the iceberg. They're going to have one candidate, more candidates. You might recall we played the head of CARE, the founder and executive director of CARE, about a year and a half ago, making the point that they're going to have candidates all over the country, that they want to have a significant presence in Congress, that they want judges and Supreme Court justices. So this is underway. This is heavily funded by the enemy overseas. All this is going on in front of us. And quite frankly, the ruling class is doing next to nothing about it. I'm just being honest with you. We'll be right back.
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3: News. I'm Sue Guzman. Trump-backed Representative John James has won Michigan's GOP primary for governor, besting millionaire businessman Perry Johnson, the state secretary of state Jocelyn Benson, capturing the Democratic nod to succeed term-limited Gretchen Whitmer. Tonight, the Senate may be passing a continuing resolution, or CR, to fund the government before the September deadline.
4: Later tonight, we're going to pass the next step for the CR to avoid a government shutdown.
3: Indiana Senator Jim Banks, September 30th, the funding deadline. The CR would fund the government through December 11th if passed. And Acting Attorney General Todd Blanche clearing a key hurdle to ultimately win Senate confirmation for the AG role full-time.
5: Todd Blanche needed all 12 Republicans on the Senate Judiciary Committee to advance his nomination to the full Senate floor. Those Republicans came through for him.
3: Fox's David Spunt. 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
6: From 21 Alive, I'm meteorologist Liz Braden with your forecast. Staying sunny today with a high of 82 degrees. Feeling great if you want to get outside. Tonight we're clear with a low of 59. Another good night to leave the windows open. We'll stay dry for most of the day tomorrow with a high of 85, although a few scattered showers come back tomorrow night. I'm meteorologist Liz Braden on WoWo 92.3 FM at 1190 AM.
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0: All right, let's take some calls. Let's go to Tom, Indianapolis, Indiana. One of my favorite towns, actually. The great WFDM. Tom, how are you?
15: Mr. Levin, thank you for taking my call, sir. I appreciate it.
0: You bet.
15: You're great. That's why they call you the great one.
0: Thank you.
15: I don't understand Thune. I think he's a rhino, but that's a whole other topic and a whole other story. But if these communists are starting to win and win these primaries, they're not going to stop at Schumer, Bernie, all of these guys. They're going to go after them just as much as they're going after the regular Democrat. Why doesn't Thune go to these guys and say, look, do you think it's going to stop with you? You're crazy. Vote for the Save America Act because you're going to go down anyway.
0: Well, why would they vote for that because they're going to go down anyway? They're not going to believe they're going to go down anyway. Schumer's not going to say, yeah, I'm going to go down anyway, so I'll vote with you guys. I don't see that happening.
15: He's trying to figure out a way
0: now,
15: to get
0: through. If Schumer did do that, he would definitely go down.
15: That's true. Yeah. I mean, the only way we could stop it is at the polls, and I'm doing my best. I mean, I'm getting out there on social media and just real quick, and I know you're busy, but I got a friend of mine. I'm originally from New Jersey.
0: Yeah.
15: And I got a friend of mine. I'm originally from New Jersey, and a friend posted the other day in Patterson, there's a sign that says, welcome to Little Palestine.
0: I know. It's awful. Yeah.
15: And I'm like, this is insane. This is just, I'm scared.
0: We now have no-go areas. Just like they have outside of Paris, the Paris suburbs. If you go into these areas now, and you're Christian or Jewish, and you want to exercise your freedom of speech on your faith and that sort of thing, maybe if you're Christian, you want to proselytize if you want. You're taking your life into your own hands. If you're walking down the street and you're wearing a kippah or Star David, if you're walking down the street and you're an Orthodox Jew dressed as such and have the beard and the hat and so forth, it's very, very dangerous here in the United States of America. Very dangerous. So there's places where Jews and Christians cannot go. And I mean this in all seriousness, where they cannot go if they want to be safe. And we're allowing this to happen. The politicians of both parties are basically ignoring it. Republicans might talk about it, but they're not doing a hell of a lot about it because they're not sure what to do about it. They ought to sit down. They ought to bring the smartest among them, the smartest from the think tanks, the smartest conservative legal groups, sit down with DOJ, DHS, all of them, for a weekend, a long weekend. Maybe they ought to have it in Paterson, New Jersey, or Dearborn, Michigan, or one of those places, tongue-in-cheek. But nonetheless, and work it through and see what can be done. Because if nothing's done, something will be done, and that is by the Marxist Islamist. They will continue to grow at warp speed, like it's happening right now. All right, Tom, thanks for your excellent call. I appreciate it. Let us go to Ken Thompson, Pennsylvania, the great Sirius XM satellite. How are you?
16: Hey, Mark. Great honor to speak to you.
0: Thanks, Ken.
16: We're contemporaries. In 1980, I threw my first vote for Ronald Reagan.
0: Beautiful.
16: And in 1983, I raised my hand and I went into the Air Force, and I was found myself in Western Europe, Belgium, Sicily, and ground launch cruise missiles with the Air Force, with a ground launch missile called the Tomahawk missile,
0: mm-hmm.
16: and it's used today everywhere. And I say that because I raised my hand, and I swore to my Lord that I would protect this country from domestic and foreign enemies. I never mm-hmm. thought we would be in this situation, my friend, and you've seen it too. 40 years, and this is what we got, and our children come home, and they're brainwashed from the college. It's mm-hmm. disgusting to me. Anyway, my call is, why can we not have a constitutional amendment, very simply, to outlaw Sharia? And I have a friend that's a Muslim. I want
0: all right, but before we run out of time, let me address this. Number one, I don't think two-thirds of the House and the Senate will vote for that, let alone three-fourths of the state legislatures or a state convention. The other form of amending a constitution, we don't have enough states yet. Convention of States, something Mark Meckler and I and others have been pushing very, very hard over the years. But I'm just pointing out that a constitutional amendment is not so simple to get. That's why in recent years we haven't had many. Even if we were of the mind to do it. But I don't think we need a constitutional amendment. I think statutes can handle it. And I think, like I was saying to the prior caller, the smartest minds in the Republican Party, along with some of the think tanks and some of these conservative legal groups, I'm not running one anymore, but I know Landmark and America First Legal and Judicial Watch and all the other great ones that are out there, can get together and get together with the Office of Legal Counsel, which is the brain trust of justice, and I don't know what the brain trust is at DHS, and figure this out. And time is running out. Thank you for your call. I appreciate it, brother, very much. Cheryl Los Alamitos, California, the great KRLA, is that correct?
17: That is correct. I'm here with my mom, and she's a Holocaust survivor, and we've spoken to you before because
0: I remember.
17: Love you.
0: Thank you.
17: So I just want to first, you're just amazing. You're a mensch. And I want to first thank God for watching over President Trump, that he's safe, because we're here in California. And in terms of midterms, one thing I wanted to say is, if after listening to every wonderful thing that Secretary Kennedy said, that's the reason why everybody should not be voting for Becerra. He was the HHS secretary under Biden, who pushed all of that garbage that Secretary Kennedy was mentioning. And he has no policies, and he was the one who hid the auto pen the entire time that, you know, Biden was in office.
0: But you know what? It's in a state like California, which is just so disastrous now, a guy like him could squeak through. But we're going to have Steve Hilton on a couple of times. We're going to try and fight this.
17: God, because, you know, and when you mentioned about what's going on with socialism and all of that, and the gentleman who mentioned about the schools, Common Core, 1619 Project, critical race theory, that's what's being taught to all of our students. So when you... you're so amazing when you get out there and on your Life, Liberty, and Levin and all the shows that you commentate on and your own show, and you explain the difference between socialism and communism and that we're a constitutional republic. But half the students, if you ask them, what does that even mean, or the first line of the preamble or the Constitution, they don't know, because unlike when we grew up, and that's the biggest mistake parents are making, it's not the same education system. It is totally changed, and the same with the media. If we wouldn't be listening to your show, if we wouldn't be listening to a lot of shows on Fox, and a lot of people don't. They turn on regular TV that's not even cable, and they're hearing the cheerleading section for the Democrat Party. And that's part of the problem. And the biggest thing is that I know here in California, 44% of the registered voters are Democrats. 25% of the registered voters are Republicans. So in order for Steve or any good Republican to win and get us out of this one-party nightmare, you have to make sure that every single Republican shows up and that there are some people out there who don't want socialism, who don't want radical Islamism, who don't hate
0: Jews. Well, we're going to find out, Cheryl. We're going to find out soon enough. We're going to find out.
17: Absolutely.
0: All right, I got to go. But Cheryl, God bless you, my friend, and my best to your beautiful, wonderful mother. You two are just great. Just great. I absolutely remember you both very, very well. We'll be right back.
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6: 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Dial #250, say Mark Levin. That's #250, say Mark Levin. And I encourage you to jump in there right now. Okay, let's look at the Michigan Senate race. Now, keep in mind, only 6.2% of the vote in, and we don't know where that's coming from. And Abdul El-Sayed is at 59.8%. Haley Stevens is at 36.7%. So remember, these primaries are very attractive to the most kooky of the kook, brigades out there.

0: And I can assure you that the imams in Dearbornistan, Michigan, and in other parts of Michigan are getting their vote out 95-98%. I can assure you that that's taking place. Well, a lot of other parts of Michigan, the Democrats are... Hey, honey!
1: What, Mildred?
0: Come on, Frank. Shouldn't we vote? Nah, come on. Doesn't matter anyway, does it? Doesn't matter anyway, honey. Oh, all right, forget it. Okay. I can hear those Democrats now, can't you, Mr. Producer? Yeah, we have Republicans like that, too. It's problematic. And that's how a very radical, extremist minority in terms of number, that's how they're able to get where they've been going lately. This is important. I'm going to try and slip it in. I don't think I can in time. Democrats plan to boycott Senate Judiciary Subcommittee hearing on the Muslim Brotherhood. You got that? Democrats on the Senate Judiciary Committee plan to boycott the hearing on the Muslim Brotherhood. The Muslim Brotherhood, which is an international terrorist organization, which should be treated as such in the United States, but it is backed by Turkey. It is backed by Qatar. So for some reason, we don't treat it as a terrorist organization throughout the country. Tell me, why is that? What the hell's going on? We salute our armed forces, police officers, firefighters, emergency personnel, ICE, we love ICE, our truckers, the men and women in Ukraine, the men and women in Israel, the men and women in Iran, and you, the men and women of the United States, God bless you. See you tomorrow. Same place, same time. Have a wonderful evening.
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0: The National Anthem, proudly brought to you by Not Just Decks. 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
1: Watch on the races. I'm Sue Guzman, Fox News. Five states holding primaries on Tuesday. In Michigan, Trump-backed Representative John James has won Michigan's GOP primary for governor, besting millionaire businessman Perry Johnson. The state secretary of state, Jocelyn Benson, capturing the Democratic nomination in the race to succeed term-limited Gretchen Whitmer. In Michigan, two Democrats are vying for their party's nomination for U.S. Senate. This race, it's closely watched, pits more moderate Democrat, Haley Stevens, against progressive Abdul Al-Sayed. A California man is under arrest after being found at Trump National Golf Club in California.
2: Federal agents say Janine John Talley is facing charges after he was spotted suspiciously walking the grounds at Trump National Golf Course in Rancho Palos Verdes, California. The 38-year-old was busted Sunday, days ahead of President Trump's planned visit to the course for a fundraiser. Investigators say Talley had a loaded pistol and a 16-round magazine. They add he was taking pictures at the golf course in an apparent effort to monitor security activities ahead of the president's arrival. Tom Graham, Fox News.
1: President Trump telling Fox News this evening, quote, "We're having very good discussions with Iran." This is the U.S. military strikes remain on hold. Tehran's been in talks to reopen the Strait of Hormuz, as we hear from Fox's Peter Ducey.
3: It feels like we're about a million miles away from that memorandum of understanding earlier in the summer where the Iranians would agree not to develop a nuke down the line. Because now the Secretary of State says the peace talks aren't even about that.
4: The denuclearization of Iran is the ultimate deal. I think the immediate deal, the one that you see a lot of focus on, is the Straits.
3: Iran's foreign ministry spokesman adds to this confusion by stating, "We are not currently holding negotiations with the United States."
1: And that's Fox's Peter Ducey. 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
1: Todd Blanche has cleared a key Senate committee hurdle as he seeks the chamber's full confirmation.
7: Todd Blanche needed all 12 Republicans on the Senate Judiciary Committee to advance his nomination to the full Senate floor. Those Republicans came through for him, including Senators John Cornyn and Tom Tillis, who originally protested over the controversial anti-weaponization fund. Now, that proposed fund would have used nearly $1.8 billion in taxpayer money to compensate people who believe they're victims of government weaponization. It was part of a deal between President Trump and the Justice Department after he dropped his lawsuit over his leaked tax returns. Now, several defendants involved in the January 6, 2021 Capitol riot, later pardoned by Trump, wanted to apply for the fund, but it's not going forward, according to Blanche. Blanche, in writing, insisted there is no anti-weaponization fund, and there won't be.
1: Todd Blanche, again, clearing that key committee hurdle, and that is Fox's David Spunt reporting. A man accused of setting the largest of the wildfires raging in the Spokane, Washington area was in court today.
8: Did you hear and understand the risks that I went over?
9: Yes, Your Honor.
8: Could you please state for the record your true name and date of birth?
9: Aaron Forrest Farinacci, March 10, 1989.
1: Judge Tony Hazel says Aaron Farinacci will be held on $1 million bond. Los Angeles County fire officials say sparks from an idle transmission tower owned by Southern California Edison is what caused the 2025 Eaton fire in Southern California. The utility acknowledging its equipment may have been involved, but also says the lack of water kept fire crews from battling the blaze. The Eaton fire left 19 people dead. And Federal Aviation Administration officials are reviewing an air traffic safety incident earlier today involving a military helicopter carrying President Trump, according to the Wall Street Journal. The president's chopper took off from from the White House, but air traffic controllers had not halted commercial flights at nearby Reagan National Airport as required under safety protocols. I'm Sue Guzman. This is Fox News.
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10: From 21 Alive, I'm meteorologist Liz Braden with your forecast. Staying sunny today with a high of 82 degrees. Feeling great if you want to get outside. Tonight, we're clear with a low of 59. Another good night to leave the windows open. We'll stay dry for most of the day tomorrow with a high of 85, although a few scattered showers come back tomorrow night. I'm meteorologist Liz Braden on WoWoWo 92.3 FM at 1190 AM.
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1: Oh, hot damn. We are back in action for a big Tuesday episode of Fox Across America with Jimmy Failla, a man who is not a socialist nutbag. No, ma'am, I'm just here to host a radio show. But as I speak to you right now, dozens, if not hundreds, of socialists who want to abolish ICE, defund the police, are on the ballot in pivotal primary races going down this evening. We're going to discuss it on a very chippy episode of the show. Rich Dioli is going to be here from WPHT in Philadelphia. And, of course, Chanley Painter, a former Miss Arkansas, who is going to be joining us. She's, of course, a Fox News contributor and an overnight news anchor just the same. But oddly enough, we're now living in a moment where I probably have just as good of a shot of being Miss Arkansas as Chanley does with all of this woke, let the boys into the girls' room stuff going on to the WNBA. We're going to discuss that, too, at 888-788-9910. The rules of the show are the same every day. Everybody's welcome. We don't care what you identify as. We don't care what you're sexually attracted to. I am a former New York City cab driver. You do not want to know what those Middle Eastern guys were shagging. But either way you slice it, you're welcome here on the program. Be a Republican. Be a Democrat. Just don't be a... Big announcement off the top of the show. Our producer, Mikey, is out this week. He is doing... some kind of, I don't know what Mikey's doing. He's probably organizing another babe parade full of interns who don't actually work here, yet somehow get invited to come hang out in our studio under the auspices that they are Fox employees. So with Mikey out, they have given us Guy Benson's producer, Christine.
2: That's stupid. Use your common sense.
1: I said the same thing, but Crazy Christine is what I've been calling you from the day we met.
3: Years and years ago.
1: And I truly do believe the last time we commandeered a radio show, you, myself, and Josh, radio here at Fox was on like the 18th floor. And I was doing like a vacant 6 p.m. to 9 p.m. slot that no longer exists on the channel. I was not yet a host. I believe I was a Fox business writer. And after spending 3 hours with you, like, you really gave me the confidence to want to go back to cab driving. Like, I'll never forget the way.
3: That's where they put us back then, on the 18th floor. It's like the mutants at table number 9.
1: We were, like, squatting in an eminent domain building. Okay, we were like, that's what radio felt like back then. It felt like Fox had condemned our floor, and we were just all up there doing radio anyway till the cranes hit, and that was probably 2019.
3: Yeah, and then remember Guy Benson took over that time slot, and then they put me in there, and he goes, who is this? What's happening? And
1: yeah,
3: almost 10 years later.
1: And Guy Benson, he launched a show with Marie Harf, who is just a ball of sunshine and happiness everywhere she goes.
3: It was a joyful year.
1: How about it? And Josh, you, that's where we met. We met in that era of Fox News Radio.
4: Somehow you found your way into that windowless studio. Yeah, we pretended we didn't exist. We just walked in and did stuff.
3: Well, yeah. you walked in, and I had probably like an 8-page rundown. Down, ready to go, and you looked at me. You're like, "Are you crazy?
1: Yeah,
3: are you nuts?"
1: That's the other thing about Christine. There's an OCD thing going on. So she writes the rundown, and then she checks the stove to make sure it's not still. You know, you're one of those people. And of course, when this was happening, our college associate Emerson, who was wrapping up her last week here at Fox News, I don't know that you were born in 2019.
5: 2006.
1: You were literally born
5: not far off.
1: 2006.
3: I was already here. I started in 2005.
1: Wow. Emerson, 2000. And so that makes you what, like 20?
5: Yes.
1: Wow. That's interesting. It's an interesting thing to think about as I see you wandering out of the Times Square bars on a Friday night. Guess they.
3: What do you say about me wandering out?
1: Well, listen, we're not at this point. We're just happy you're leaving on your own volition. OK, we've seen you leave a bar in a million different ways, many of which are not flattering. So anytime I see you wandering out, I actually consider that a sign of progress. But you know what? You guys gave me a very nice segue because I don't know if everybody watched this, but Mom Donnie is now denying that they needed ID in these city-run grocery stores that they're implementing.
6: He is so full of shit, this guy.
1: So yesterday, Mom Donnie basically had a press conference because they've announced these city-run grocery stores where the government is going to sell you deeply discounted goods, 30% cheaper than you'd get them at a normal grocery store, which is bad for normal grocery stores because they can't afford to sell at a loss because they don't have taxpayers subsidizing that loss like Mom Donnie will. Naturally, a lot of people heard this and were like, well, then why don't we just go buy a bunch of avocados at Mom Donnie's place and sell them at market value down the block and make cash? That's what a lot of people are thinking. So Mom Donnie and the mayor and his entire staff initially said that, well, you'd need some type of registration ID, almost like a library card, in order to be registered to shop here. There's only one small problem. The way you get a library card is by showing government ID. So they're backtracking on that. But the socialist thing is very much taking center stage today, because out in Wisconsin, Francesca Hong, who is a total nutbag, is on the ballot. I'm going to try to separate fact from fiction. Unfortunately, it's not going to be hard to do because all of the crazy stuff is fact. Like, people are now running on stuff that you used to pay people to destroy. You know what I'm saying? Interns would be found dead in the Potomac for some of the tapes these same politicians now promise to do. I promise to do the thing a guy would have resigned for saying in 1990. Francesca Hong, who was, Christine, can we just verify, because I don't consider, there's no higher source on the question I'm about to ask. She was in a mental health facility, was she not?
3: Why are you asking me that question?
1: I think it's pretty obvious. I mean, I called you Crazy Christine off the top. That's how I know you and love you. That's how you're in my phone, is Crazy Christine.
3: It's just called being a woman. All right, Jimmy, I've talked to you about this.
1: But give me this one point really quick. If she was in a mental health facility, she has $35,000 in unpaid credit card debt that her parents paid off. Who in their right mind says this person should run our state? Like, where are we in politics if that's the barrier for entry?
3: Yeah, but you had Biden running the whole country.
1: But he wasn't running the whole... You stop. I get what you mean. Like, Joe Biden was on the ticket by name. But no, that's why it would have been funnier. You know how Trump at the White House shamed Biden, but he put an auto pen up where his portrait was? He should have put up a picture of Jill Biden. That would have been funnier. Like, lean in and say she was the president, you know?
3: Or Hunter.
1: Yeah, well... Hunter's got a picture up next to the lockers. It's like, if you see this man, nobody, they're still telling us that wasn't his cocaine. But anyway, let me give you some of this Francesca Hung stuff, because what I'm trying to do for the country today, you're not all voting in the Wisconsin primaries. Okay, I said the same thing when Mom Donnie was on the ballot in the New York mayoral race. I said, hey, this isn't your race, but I want you to understand that if Mom Donnie wins, everybody running for office as a Democrat is going to have the same policies. So you might not have a Francesca Hong on your ballot today because it's not your state's primary, but you absolutely have a Francesca Hong coming soon to a primary near you. And this is where the momentum is in the party. And they are very much, very much catering to that everybody gets a trophy subset of America that doesn't want to go out and earn, achieve, innovate, hustle, or persist. They just want stuff handed to them. And they want it handed to them by the government, because in a lot of cases, they are historically and economically illiterate, and they think socialism has a viable path forward. Okay, the reality is the greatest argument in the history of capitalism is being made right now at the stock market, where it broke nearly 54,000 points today. It's the highest recorded number in history, which means working class people who are invested in things like the Trump accounts or 401ks or pensions or IRAs are raking it in under Donald Trump, like literally up 12% since he took office.
5: Money, money, money, money, money, money, money.
1: Okay, like the actual way forward is playing out in real time if you're following the stock market. But the reality is, what the Democrats are following is a lot of pandering woke idiots. Francesca Hong, probably the biggest one. Here she is talking, and I don't know where to start with her, but she has a concern about proximity to whiteness. That's the phrase. She's concerned about proximity to whiteness.
7: Well, that's the dumbest thing I've ever heard of.
1: It's one of those made-up performative ally terms where you just go, white people are bad. Am I right, you guys? Now, like, vote for me and stuff. There's only one small problem. Francesca Hong married a white guy.
7: This is the biggest schmuck I've ever met.
1: So she's married to a white guy. She's complaining about the proximity to whiteness in society. Listen to this, clip six.
8: I wasn't always aware of the struggles of other communities of color, because for me, assimilation always kind of took over. And so I did marry my proximity to whiteness continues, right? My son is biracial. He's half white and half Korean. And I think navigating, you know, what his identity is and how people perceive him is always at the back of my mind as well.
9: Oh, my goodness gracious. I mean, seriously, dude, I don't even know how to quantify that from the standpoint of my proximity to whiteness, right? My son is like biracial. He's half like, and then they just hit her with the shock collar. Again, she was in a mental health facility. She's nuts. Let me give you a little more. Here's a land acknowledgement. These are always great for the party. Clip five.
8: Good afternoon, everyone. First, I'd like to acknowledge that this building and all of us in it are on occupied Ho-Chunk land. And to clarify, the lady from the 76, pronouns are she, her, hers.
9: Oh, my God.
10: That was absolutely dreadful.
9: Guys, here's a pro tip, okay? If you're going to remind the world that you're living on stolen land, either give it back or shut the f*** up. That's it. I mean, why? I mean, think about it. It doesn't make it okay. Christine, can I ask you about this? This is real. Okay.
3: We're going to talk about my craziness again?
9: No, if you get pulled over by the cops.
3: Yes.
9: For stealing a car.
3: Correct.
9: And you go, I just want to acknowledge we're driving on stolen vehicle. It was originally owned by the Smith family who bought it off the Johnson family. The cops don't let you go.
3: No, no.
9: So how do they think this is okay? We're living on stolen land. I mean, we're keeping it. We're not like giving it back. It's almost like more inflammatory, I think. Josh, do you absolve anybody for saying they're living on stolen land by just saying they're living on stolen land?
4: No, I absolutely hate the land acknowledgments. I mean, what are you doing? You're not making anybody feel any better.
9: Yeah.
4: And give it back.
9: Yeah, either give it back or you have to shut up. It's so dumb. But all of these types of things, and this is, I think, the larger point I'm trying to make today, is there's a lot of people up for election today that are running on pretend stuff that doesn't affect you. Meaning her concerns about proximity to whiteness do not make the neighborhood safer, the school smarter, the groceries more affordable. Okay, they don't. That's a made-up pretend thing through the lens of performative allyship. Stolen land acknowledgments. Again, I don't know how that helps you put a roof over a head, food on the table, or gas in a car. Emerson, you're in college. You're surrounded by all of this woke garbage. Are you a stolen land aficionado?
11: I hear a lot of stolen land acknowledgments going to school in California, so
9: yes,
11: I definitely hear it a lot, but I honestly don't really know what they're talking about.
9: Are you concerned about your proximity to whiteness, given how close you're sitting to Christine and Josh right now?
11: I think I'm going to be okay.
9: Okay, because it's a lot of whiteness in there. I mean, that's crazy. But the point is, it's all pretend stupid stuff. And so much of what's on the ballot today. Here she is talking about how she had called to cancel Thanksgiving. She wanted to cancel Thanksgiving, something we have celebrated in this country ever since the day the Pilgrims broke bread with Elizabeth Warren's family. Okay, Thanksgiving is a time-honored tradition. Christine caught that one. We actually, hold on a second, because we have a voicemail from Elizabeth Warren. One second. Hi-ya, hi-ya, hi-ya, hi-ya, hi-ya, hi-ya, hi-ya. But the point is, okay, Thanksgiving, something we celebrate as really like one of the last non-denominational things we have in this country. Thanksgiving and the Super Bowl. What do they both have in common? Football. Lots of food and football. It's the only time Americans can pull off coexistence anymore. And here she is defending her comments about canceling Thanksgiving. Clip two.
12: You know, you've talked about your past positions that he keeps highlighting and, you know, obviously likely would continue to do so before November should you win. One thing that they brought up as well was a post from you in 2021 where you said Americans should cancel Thanksgiving, should have done this in 1621. The post has been deleted. Republicans have been highlighting it. Do you still believe that Thanksgiving should be canceled?
13: I'm a chef, and one of the first meals that I made that was for the community when I was 16 was a Thanksgiving meal. You know, I always think my hospitality background in owning a restaurant for 7-8 years, that bringing folks around the table to hear conversation and build community is always a good thing. But Thanksgiving is also a time that's incredibly painful for many people in our communities.
14: Don't change the subject. Just answer the f-ing question.
9: She goes, so do you still think Thanksgiving should be canceled? I'm a chef. One of the first meals I cooked was Thanksgiving. You didn't answer the question. Again, if a cop stops you and does that. Do you know why I stopped you? Well, I'm a chef. One of the first meals I made was macaroni. They're like, step out of the car, please, ma'am. But the point is, there's no one there to arrest this chick because she wants to defund the police. It's all stupid time. It's all day today. It is an absolute stampede of stupidity. Like, you couldn't afford a trip to Pamplona, Spain for the running of the bulls. So we're going to spend the next 3 hours covering her and her fellow socialists in a wild tourism event called the Running of the Bull.
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6: Senator Jim Banks examining how AI is reshaping the American workforce. 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
9: They're playing Man Eater by Hall & Oates, which in modern parlance is now Them Eater. You can't just assume the gender of the eater. I mean, that's why Hall & Oates broke up. I think one of them was woke. One of them wanted person eater. One wanted gestating parent eater. And they were like, I don't know, could we just do man? And they were like, no. And now you get no Hall, you get no Oates. But you do get Trey in Wilmington, North Carolina. Yo, Trey.
7: Jimmy.
9: My man.
7: You are part of the problem.
9: Uh-oh.
7: Look, you are out there laughing about, you know, the DSA and all that. I know you think it's crazy, but the Republicans, which have a notorious history of sitting out midterms, along with the craziness, you got to tell them to get off the sofa and go vote.
9: Yes.
7: I mean, this is really, I mean, you know, I know it's not every state. It's mainly the blue states. But it's a challenge that we have to nip in the bud, nip it.
9: Mm-hmm.
7: And the only way to do that is through voter turnout.
9: Sounds like a Devo song. Now nip it. Nip it good.
7: Nip it good.
9: No, but you're right that this is a real challenge for Republicans, is young people are,
7: yeah,
9: they do find socialism appealing, and the Republicans aren't going to convert them by just being like, but it's bad. So you're right about that. And they have to talk more and invest more energy into not just getting out the vote. As you said, I think that's, you know, obviously that's important for the midterms, but it's getting out the vote on educated terms, meaning they need,
7: right,
9: to be talking about the economy and the importance of capitalism in liberating hundreds of millions of people from starvation, poverty, and death. You know,
7: that's true. And the thing is that all these DSA moonbats, they do not say, all they say is free, free, free. They do not say, this is how we're going to get you free stuff.
9: Yeah, yeah.
7: This is our plan.
9: Mm-hmm. No, you're right about that. So, honestly, I think if Trump is listening, and he probably is, they should hire you, Trey, to go be the midterm messaging guy. Are you willing to leave the bars for a few hours a day to do this?
7: Absolutely, sir.
9: Wow. Trey, thank you for your service. We'll see you on the campaign trail.

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3: Fox News, I'm Ted Lindner. Michigan's Democratic Senate primary coming down to the wire between Abdul El-Sayed and Haley Stevens. The winner going to go up against Republican Mike Rogers in November. President Trump telling Fox he has confidence in Rogers.
4: Mike Rogers is going to be fantastic. Now, I'm not a big believer in polls, but I believe in him somewhat. And based on the polls, he'll do much better against Abdul than he's going to do against the congresswoman.
3: El-Sayed currently leading the polls ahead of Stevens tonight. A heavily armed man arrested outside of Trump National Golf Course in California.
5: An armed man said to be monitoring security planning activities arrested on Sunday with a cache of weapons and body armor. 38-year-old Janine John Taylor from Downey, California, taken into custody in Rancho Palos Verdes by plainclothes FBI agents after they spotted his suspicious activity.
3: Fox's Kevin Cork. 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
6: From 21 Alive, a meteorologist Liz Braden with your forecast. Staying sunny today with a high of 82 degrees. Feeling great if you want to get outside. Tonight we're clear with a low of 59. Another good night to leave the windows open. We'll stay dry for most of the day tomorrow with a high of 85. Although a few scattered showers come back tomorrow night. I'm meteorologist Liz Braden on WoWo 92.3 FM at 1190 AM.
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12: Fox Across America with Jimmy Fallon doing the damn thing in New York City. I got one more weekend in town. Then I am back out on the road. San Antonio, Texas, August the 15th. And then we will be in Rockford, Illinois, the 22nd. Then I drop my kid off at college. And then I will never be home again. I am on the road literally every weekend from Labor Day till December 5th. Jenny will come to some of those just the same. But I will meet all of you fine people. And if you want to get tickets, they are on sale now at foxacrossamerica.com. This is a once-in-a-lifetime opportunity to see me do what I do best, which is drink in the green room. And then I will take a lot of questions and tell some jokes and make some balloon animals, all the fun stuff, you know. Just a straight traveling party clown in a pink jacket is usually how this shakes out. And like I said, if you want to go see any of those tour dates, because we added so much for the fall, it's borderline psychotic. Like, I think there's a life insurance deal between William and Jenny, and they're planning to kill me and go buy Lamborghinis with the insurance money. Listen to this schedule really quick, okay? Christine, you can listen, and you can kind of stave an intervention if you need to. Okay, San Antonio, Rockford, and then I'm actually off a week. Then it's Fayetteville, Arkansas, Reading, Pennsylvania, Richmond, Virginia, Clearwater, Florida, Colorado Springs, Santa Rosa, California, Grand Junction, Indianapolis, Oklahoma City, Salt Lake City, Concord, New Hampshire, all in a row, Christine. In a row.
13: There's a lot of Days Inn you'll be staying at.
12: Doesn't it say, imagine I had Days Inn money? Stop it. But I am on the road like I am running in the midterms.
13: You know what you should do?
12: Talk to me.
13: Get like a big...
12: A bus?
13: Like, yes.
12: Uh-huh.
13: And like Fox Across America, duh.
12: Genius.
13: Bring the whole staff. I'll come visit.
12: I know. Oh, you know, the issue there is...
13: But we're best friends.
12: We would put you on the roof like Aunt Edna in Vacation. But the issue...
13: Like Mitt Romney put his dog on the roof?
12: Yeah, the issue, Seamus the dog.
13: Yes.
12: The issue here is that you can't really get from New York to San Antonio in a day by Winnebago.
13: I can, if I'm driving.
12: Christine's wanted in five states. All right, anyway, if you want to go see me live, foxacrossamerica.com. The reason I forced Christine on you a second time here on the show is you were doing some research, if you will, on this Francesca Honig girl. Now, I just want to get everybody up to speed. The biggest primary race tonight is in Michigan. It's between, it's a Democrat primary between Haley Stevens and Hamas. The gentleman, Abdul El-Sayed, who is there on behalf of Hamas, straight up. Michigan isn't even hiding it. Go to Dearborn, Michigan, for real, and tell me you don't think you're in an Al-Qaeda recruiting video. It is psychotic. And it is America. It's a real thing. If you haven't been there, you're going to think I'm lying. If you have been there, you're like, wow, I'm pretty sure this is where Bin Laden was hiding before he went to that cave. It's a mess.
13: That was my first fake ID.
12: What was Osama Bin Laden?
13: Thank you very much.
12: Wow.
13: No, my first fake ID, I lived in Dearborn, Michigan.
12: Is that true?
13: Swear to God.
12: Wow, that's funny. And now, do you feel dumb getting a fake ID knowing all these years later the government doesn't even require one anymore?
13: Only if I'm shoveling snow.
12: You don't even need a name. You don't even need English. They'll hand you a trucker license and just pat you, send you on your way. Not good. But anyway, the big race tonight is clearly in Michigan. There's other primaries, Kansas, obviously Washington and Virginia and Missouri. But the big dog is in Michigan between Haley Stevens, who's more of a centrist Democrat, and El-Sayed, who, as I said, is more of a pro-Hamas, free Palestine lunatic. But stick with me for a second. The reason I've been focusing on this Francesca Honig is her race is until next week. She's running to be the governor of Wisconsin, but she's blowing up everybody's timeline because she's had a lot of posts surface. Similar to what happened to Mom Donnie, where she took positions like empty all the prisons, defund the police, and everybody was like, well, that's psychotic. And now she's being asked about it, and she's trying to explain it away by saying, well, you know, it was an emotional time, you know, the moment got the best of me. But that, in my opinion, is disqualifying, because if you're saying sometimes you're gullible for stupid trends in the zeitgeist, that means that the next time a stupid trend comes along in the zeitgeist, we've got to worry about you doing something like abolishing the police or emptying the friggin' prisons.
14: So y'all need to hide your kids, hide your wife, and hide your husband, because they're raping everybody out here.
12: But I am not a political expert. I'm not a policy expert. Okay, what I really do on this show every day is make human points. I am talking to human beings. I don't try to make Republican points. I don't try to make Democrat points. I try to make human points. Like, I was mad about the border being open for human reasons. 300,000 people got poisoned and killed by fentanyl. 500,000 kids went missing and got sex trafficked into the country. You don't have to be a Republican or a Democrat to find that uniquely bad. You just have to be a human being to have some empathy and concern for doing things the right way. Which brings me to the human point on Francesca Hoenig. If you have never seen Francesca Hoenig, okay, she looks like one of those psychotic people who puts their head in the bathtub and screams every night at the end of the night. You know, everything's great. I'm going to be mayor. I love it. And then she gets home and she's like, ah, she just looks nuts. And she was in shock treatment. And she was literally apparently chalking this up to some type of identity politics difficulty fitting in. Is that what you told me, Christine? Give me this.
13: This is okay. So this was an interview from Meal Magazine.
12: Neil Magazine.
13: Meal. M-E-A-L.
12: So it's like it's a chef.
13: Food. Yes.
12: She's being interviewed
13: yes.
12: as a chef.
13: Yes, at a ramen restaurant.
12: Talking about, oh God, give it to me.
13: And she said that she was a victim because she was blaming that whole crisis. Now, she didn't get to walk. She said she didn't get to walk in high school graduation. She was 18 years old. She was hospitalized for a week. And she blamed it because she feels like an outsider as the daughter of Korean immigrants. And she was like questioning, what is she doing here to justify why her parents left Korea to come here?
12: Okay.
13: So wouldn't that make sense that you would assimilate?
12: Yeah.
13: You don't want to be an outsider. So maybe you don't cancel Thanksgiving.
12: So she assimilated and became a cutter? Because I kind of feel like that's
13: me.
12: Because she was known for slashing herself. That's not a person who's well.
13: She was also diagnosed with bipolar. And I'm not saying that that doesn't make her qualified, but like, that's a pretty serious diagnosis.
12: I
13: know
12: mean.
13: About it.
12: So how do you run a state if you're a bipolar cutter? It sounds like you should be getting invited here by Mikey to intern. It doesn't sound like you should be running a state. It sounds like you should be running from our producer, Mikey. I don't know. I'm so confused. Emerson. Can a bipolar cutter be in charge of a whole state?
15: Definitely concerning.
12: I love that you don't draw the line at anything. All right, let me give you more of her clips and we can talk about this then. Okay, here she is being asked about if she still believes in abolishing prison. Imagine that. So we're just emptying the... Has anyone here listening ever been to a jail? Do you know how primal and horrific some of the goings on in jails are?
13: I sure do.
12: I'm not talking about the type of videos in Christine's search history that take place at the shop. I'm talking about violent, hardened criminals who don't value or respect human life or personal property. If you just let them go on the street, like, you're living in The Purge, are you not?
13: They're people too, Jimmy.
12: There it is. This is Francesca Hung, clip one.
16: Do you still hold the view that you laid out in May, which was that in a perfect world, it would be a world without prisons?
17: I think talking about what may be aspirational and then understanding the role of the governor, what they can and cannot do, and what is implementable right now, these are different conversations. If we're going to be serious about public safety and ensure that everyone's human right to feel safe is what we are trying to do.
12: I mean,
18: she's worse than Kamala.
12: I mean, holy. I mean, that is weapons grade stupid. And again, it always, you know, morphs back into some non-answering word salad because she has to know on some level how dumb of a position it is. I think talking about what may be aspirational and then understanding the role of the governor, what they can or cannot do, basically what she is, okay, is she's one of those woke women who wants to be aligned with all of the struggles. They're still looking at the world through the hierarchy of oppression. So they want to latch on to everybody they think they can avenge by speaking in these useless cliches of vagary and stupidity. We don't need to look at what may be aspirational, okay? We need to look at what will stop people from getting raped and killed, okay? It's bananas. But this is on the ballot because there is a market for it. One of our callers earlier, Trey, made a point. He's like, you know, you can make fun of this, but it's real. Like, it is real. It's going to win races. Like, that girl is favored to be the next governor of Wisconsin, which is bananas. Okay, here she is calling on expanding the Supreme Court. Clip three.
16: So you do support the Senate, the Supreme Court, and prisons, the existence of prisons.
17: Yes, I support all those things right now that are helping to ensure that there is public safety. But I do believe right now in our Supreme Court that we should be working to expand the court.
12: Wow.
15: Life is hard, but it's harder when you're stupid.
12: You know, one of my favorite things in the world, and no journalist ever asks this follow-up question, is when a Democrat says we should expand the Supreme Court, how come no journalist ever goes, so should we do it right now with Republicans in power? Because, of course, the answer to that is no, because they're not looking to protect the legitimacy of the rule of law. They're looking to stack a court with a severe ideological bent that cements their worldview on the rest of us. That's not democracy. Okay, and that's the point here. No reporter, because they know the grift and they don't want to upset that apple cart by being like, oh, so you want to support, you want to stack the court. So should Donald Trump start appointing more judges? And they would be like, that's tyranny. That's a threat to the integrity of our very institutions. The Constitution says, and that's the point. It's all a fraud being perpetuated by children who just want it their way and don't want to share the toy. Everybody has seen kids on a road trip that don't want to share the toy. Hey, can your sister play? No! Come on, just give it to her for 5 minutes. No, she's not playing. And they tug back and forth on it. Eventually, they just break the toy in half. That's what the Democrats are doing to America right now by nominating children. And the reason I know these are the prevalent policies within the party is because Kamala Harris, who is the most inauthentic human being who has ever lived, like truly on a sociopathic level, every word out of Kamala Harris's mouth is carefully curated and strategized by a group of well-paid consultants. That's why she blew $1.5 billion in 107 days. She outspent any presidential campaign in history and did it in 107 days. Grant you, half of that money was her bar tab. But the point is, Kamala Harris is a completely empty vessel. And whatever way the political wind is blowing, she's going to go. So here she now is talking about potentially packing the court and revisiting the Electoral College. Why is she doing that? Because it's trendy right now. These are not beliefs she ran on in 2024. She also ran for president in 2020, and she didn't mention him in 2020 either, because she is 100% a wholly owned subsidiary of whatever the group think of the day happens to be. That's who she is. This is Kamala talking about the Electoral College, clip seven.
19: I know this is going to be controversial coming from me in particular. We need to revisit the Electoral College. We need to revisit the point of expanding the court to 13 justices like we have 13 district courts. We need to revisit, if they so want, statehood for Puerto Rico and D.C.
12: Good God.
20: Kamala is so stupid.
12: Nice Irish woman. But the point is, these are not ideas she's ever talked about once, which means she's speaking to them now because that's where the fundraising is coming from. That's where the viability is in the party. But she's a completely transactional moonbat. Do you understand the most successful campaign commercial Donald Trump ran was Kamala Harris, in her own words, bragging about how she changed the law to make sure transgender inmates could get free gender reassignment surgery? Because at the time, that was a hip happening thing in the Democratic Party. It wound up, by the time the 2024 election rolled around, being Donald Trump's go-to commercial. Donald Trump is for you. Kamala Harris is for they, them. Do you remember this ad? Let me play it for you really quick.
19: When I was Attorney General, I learned that the California Department of Corrections, which was a client of mine, I didn't get to choose my clients.
21: Right, a client of the Attorney General.
19: A client of the Attorney General, right, of the Office of Attorney General, that they were standing in the way of surgery.
21: For prisoners.
19: For prisoners.
12: The girl she's talking to sounds hot.
19: Case. And when I learned about the case, I worked behind the scenes to not only make sure that that transgender woman got
0: the services she was deserving. So it wasn't only about that case. I made sure that they changed the policy in the state of California so that every transgender inmate in the prison system would have access to the medical care that they desired and need.
12: And that wound up being the best campaign commercial of Trump's career. He ran it on NFL Sundays. Okay, but that Kamala Harris changed laws so biological men could go to women's prisons for all intents and purposes and get a free gender reassignment surgery if they needed it. And she bragged about that like that was a good idea. And obviously it wasn't, but in real time in 2020, when everybody was pandering to every pretend marginalized class and we were literally canceling Aunt Jemima in the name of oppression. Think of the insanity of that. Seven different black families portrayed Aunt Jemima over her 135-year history. That's a true story. Aunt Jemima's 135, same age as Mitch McConnell.

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0: There it is. Fox Across America with Jimmy Fallon. Riccioli's coming up. Jenny Painter's coming up. We may open the phones again here in a second. Got a lot to get to. We're talking about this socialist nutbag running over there in Wisconsin. Of course, the Michigan primary is tonight. Shane, listening down in Tulsa, the KRMG crowd, he's already worried about 2028. Yo, Shane.
1: Hell yeah, Jimmy. This is crazy. Let's go to 2028. Let's skip the midterms.
0: It's coming, man.
1: I got Gruesome. Mm-hmm. I mean, Gruesome and AOC. Let's bring it.
0: You think that's the ticket?
1: They have nobody.
0: I know.
1: They're stupid.
0: But AOC has a shot because that far left wing has all of the money. The problem is, like, if she has to run a good faith campaign and debate actual Republicans, she is going to have a problem. Like, she's not very bright, man. Like, you know, I think I mentioned this yesterday. AOC legitimately thinks Antifa is one of Jasmine Crockett's relatives. She has no idea. She's like, your Antifa's on the phone. So I don't know. But who do you see? Who gets the Republican nod? Give it to me quick.
1: Let's go with Steadley. Mr. Republican, any Republican's going to be better. It doesn't matter.
0: Okay, so you're just voting Republican across the board. I respect that. We'll discuss it in the next hour.
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4: Primary night. I'm Ted Lindner, Fox News. 5 states holding primaries Tuesday. In Michigan, Trump-backed Representative John James has won Michigan's GOP primary for governor, besting millionaire businessman Perry Johnson. The state secretary of state, Jocelyn Benson, capturing the Democratic nomination in the race to succeed term-limited Gretchen Whitmer. 2 Democrats vying for their party's nomination for U.S. Senate. The race pitting more moderate Democrat Haley Stevens against progressive Abdul El Said. As of right now, El Said leading Stevens in that race, but it has not been called. President Trump has called off strikes meantime on Iran as talks have resumed. Fox's Trey Inc. says that the Islamic Revolutionary Guard Corps, the IRGC, are continuing attacks.
5: A cargo ship off the coast of Oman was hit with an unknown projectile, according to maritime tracking groups. The incident comes as the U.S. naval blockade remains in effect. CENTCOM says that as of August 3rd, they have redirected 44 commercial vessels and disabled 2 others. President Trump posted to True Social on Monday, saying, in part, nothing gets through to Iran unless we want it to, and nothing will get through unless a deal or total surrender is accomplished. Whether Iran wants to admit it or not, we are, in fact, talking of a solution to a problem that they have caused.
4: The president says his goal is to have the Strait of Hormuz reopened. A 38-year-old California man under arrest. Authorities say he was spotted carrying ammunition at President Trump's L.A. area golf course in Rancho Palos Verdes. Authorities say the man also had a gun in his car and appeared to be monitoring security preparations ahead of the president's fundraiser there, which was held this evening. An L.A. County fire official say sparks from an idle transmission tower owned by Southern California Edison caused the 2025 Eaton fire in Southern California. The utilities acknowledged its equipment may have been involved, but also said the lack of water kept fire crews from battling the blaze. It killed 19 people. 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
9: Temperatures being 30 degrees above average.
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4: An appeals court sides with environmental nonprofits in a challenge to Trump administration funding cuts.
11: A divided U.S. Circuit Court of Appeals for D.C. says the Trump administration improperly ended billions of dollars in clean energy products, siding with Climate United Fund and other nonprofits. The program dates back to the Biden administration as part of its efforts to reduce greenhouse gas emissions. President Trump and EPA Administrator Lee Zeldin accused the Greenhouse Gas Reduction Fund of mismanagement and potential fraud, freezing billions of dollars before terminating their grants. Those nonprofits will not immediately have access to funding. The appeals court ruling was put on hold to allow the EPA time to appeal to the Supreme Court. At the White House, Jared Halpern, Fox News.
4: The Justice Department announced charges in Pennsylvania for defrauding the government.
12: The DOJ and Pennsylvania officials announced 19 defendants have been charged for alleged roles in a scheme to defraud Medicare and Medicaid. Assistant U.S. Attorney General Colin McDonald said the accused worked inside the system.
13: Supposed home health aides who billed the taxpayer for home care services but never actually provided those services.
12: Some defendants allegedly acted as patients in the fraud. As a result, McDonald said healthcare strike forces in the Northeast, South, and West will get more help.
13: 15 additional fraud prosecutors nationwide to combat Medicaid fraud.
12: That expansion includes the Eastern District of Pennsylvania. Gernal Scott, Fox News.
4: And federal aviation officials reviewing an air traffic safety incident earlier on Tuesday involving the Marine One helicopter carrying President Trump. The helicopter took off from the White House, but air traffic controllers reportedly didn't halt commercial flights at nearby Ronald Reagan Washington National Airport, which is required by protocols. The investigation continues. I'm Ted Lindner. This is Fox News.
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14: From 21 Alive, I'm meteorologist Liz Braden with your forecast. Staying sunny today with a high of 82 degrees. Feeling great if you want to get outside. Tonight we're clear with a low of 59. Another good night to leave the windows open. We'll stay dry for most of the day tomorrow with a high of 85. Although a few scattered showers come back tomorrow night. I'm meteorologist Liz Braden on WoWo 92.3 FM at 1190 AM.
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0: Land of America and the gateway to the West. Good morning, good evening, wherever you may be across the nation, around the world. I'm George Norrie. This is Coast to Coast AM. Later tonight, the Dragons of Eden. Here's what's happening. The man accused of setting the largest of the wildfires that have destroyed hundreds of buildings and forced tens of thousands of people from their homes in eastern Washington was previously charged with first-degree murder before pleading guilty to a reduced manslaughter charge, according to court records. Aaron Farinacci, 37 years old, was arrested Monday on suspicion of first-degree arson in connection with the Old Trails fire, the largest of the three blazes burning in and around Spokane, Washington. The fires have destroyed at least 700 buildings, forced about 67,000 people to evacuate. Authorities have not alleged any connection between Farinacci and the other two fires, which remain under investigation. Strange. Efforts to resolve the U.S.-Iran conflict are in very progressive stages, according to Qatar's foreign minister, adding that drafts of a potential agreement are being circulated, but there are no direct talks between the two sides. Qatar's emir received a phone call from President Donald Trump and discussed ways to bridge U.S.-Iran differences. And the Trump administration is signaling optimism on a deal for the crucial waterway of the Strait of Hormuz as well. With an update on today's activities, here's Tom Danheiser.
1: Well, George, according to two regional sources and a U.S. official, the U.S., Iran, and Oman are closing in on an interim agreement to reopen the Strait of Hormuz, with the U.S. aiming for a Wednesday announcement. The deal, which has been under negotiations for several weeks, is aimed at resuming the ceasefire between the U.S. and Iran and restarting negotiations over a nuclear deal. President Trump decided on Saturday not to follow through on threats to unleash a massive bombing campaign in order to allow for more time for diplomacy. If a deal isn't reached soon, however, the president could green light major strikes. The emerging deal would meet some of Iran's demands for greater control over traffic in the Strait of Hormuz, control they didn't have before the war. The deal under discussion sets up a 60-day temporary arrangement between Oman and Iran in the Hormuz Strait, which could be extended and allows for all inbound traffic of ships through the strait and into the Gulf to go in a northern lane through Iranian waters. No tolls or fees would be charged during the 60-day period. All this, keeping in mind the White House, Oman, and regional mediators thought they had a deal with Iran 3 weeks ago, only to see Iran resume attacks on ships. That led to 2 weeks of fighting and almost an all-out war, George.
0: Thank you, Tom. Dr. John Curtis, the online columnist.com, has been with us on the beginning of this conflict. John, your thoughts on what's going on?
2: Well, there's a new protocol. You know, it's called the Rome Framework, and it's been going on now for that involves a lot of the Arab Gulf states, you know, in addition to, you know, the mediators, you know, that are primarily Qatar and Oman, and you know, there is no direct contact per se between the U.S. and Iran. The difference is right now is that Trump has let go of pickaxe, and pickaxe is a big deal because whatever was obliterated in, you know, a year ago, you know, during the bunker busting, you know, B-2 strikes, stealth bomber strikes. And, you know, the current situation, you know, pickaxe is the refuge that Iran has sought out. It's under heavy rock, natural mountain, you know, mountainous protection, but it's apparently deeper and more difficult to penetrate than the, you know, the prior underground sites that, you know, the U.S. and Israel had been working on for quite some time. So the fact that he's willing to let go of that and have that discussion at a different day is something that has opened the door right now to the possibility of opening up the Hormuz Strait. The Hormuz Strait is something, George, that if they don't get it opened, The world is paying a heavy price for, you know, the cost of oil and an ongoing inflation that is something that, gives new Fed chairman Kevin Warsh fits right now, not knowing whether he's going up or down with U.S. interest rates. So I think for the moment, they're probably going to stay on hold. But I think the fact that Trump has let go of Pickaxe is a big deal in why these talks in Rome are moving forward and why Iran may take Trump up on this as long as he gets an agreement that he will not, begin B-2 stealth bomber strikes on Pickaxe.
0: We'll see what happens. Thanks, John, for the update. U.S. economic growth slowed unexpectedly in the second quarter of the year, according to the Commerce Department. The Bureau of Economic Analysis released its advanced estimate of second quarter GDP, which showed the economy grew at a slow annualized rate of 1.5% in the three-month period, including April, May, and June. John Truman Wolf, author of The 99 Strongest Banks in America. John, do you expect the economy to pick up or go down?
3: I think it'll pick up, George. I think this is, I would push back against that the report a little bit. We've got more people working in the United States than ever in our history. The stock market's at the highest point in history. I view this as an anomaly, and I think the country is going to continue to grow. I think hopefully tomorrow they'll put this war to bed and get that off of the economy. So I think the future looks bright, George.
0: I had Harry Dent on yesterday, John, as a guest, and he thinks the stock market's going to crash big time. What do you think about that?
3: Well, not in the short term. I mean, it's hard to predict the long term what the stock market will do. But my my looking at the stock market presently is it's strong, and I think 60,000 is not out of the question.
0: All right, my friend, John Truman Wolf. A discarded SpaceX Falcon 9 upper stage rocket is on a collision course with the moon as I speak. Skywatchers may be wondering whether they'll be able to witness the rare event firsthand when it slams into the lunar surface about an hour and a half from now. That's all. The 45-foot-long, 8,000-pound rocket stage left over from a January 2025 launch is expected to strike the moon at 2:35 a.m. Eastern Time. In a moment, Critical Health News pharmacist Ben Fuchs joins us. Here's the phone number to get information about what Ben says. Write this down. 1-855-949-7234, 1-855-949-RADIO. 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We'll take your calls a little early tonight and next hour as well because we're here to make you healthy. Ben Fuchs next on Coast to Coast AM.
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0: 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And here he is back on Coast to Coast. Hello, Ben.
1: Hello, George. Good to talk to you again.
0: Looking forward to this. This situation with this parasite that they found on lettuce at a fast food place. Two people have died now, 100 sick. What the heck is this thing?
1: It's terrible, George. I mean, you know, and I'm not even going to tell you where that parasite comes from. It's pretty disgusting. But here's the thing, George. If we are strong, if our immune system is powerful, if our we're taking care of our nutritional needs, our health needs, we're eating correctly, we can withstand a lot of abuse. One of the reasons why these things are so problematic is because our bodies are weak. They're weak because of toxicity. They're weak because of sugar. They're weak because of fast food. They're weak because of nutritional deficiency. And on top of all that, I was listening to you talking about this whole Strait of Hormuz issue. They're weak because of stress. When we're in a fear mode, our body's ability to withstand infections, microbes, parasites, viruses, etc., becomes substantially weakened. So what we want to do is we want to keep our bodies strong. And that's what we talk about all the time on this program for years. You and I have been talking about it. And that's what we talk about at Youngevity. It's keeping the body powerful. And the best way to do that by far and away is to pay attention to what you're ingesting and get yourself on a good nutritional supplement program. There's always, it's a jungle out there. It's a dog eat dog world. Everything wants to attack everything else. And you can't avoid it. You can't avoid infections. You can't avoid bacteria. You can't avoid parasites. You can't avoid viruses. But what you can do is you can keep your body strong. And you do it mentally, you do it emotionally, you do it spiritually, and you do it physically. And from a physical perspective, nothing is more important than eating correctly and getting yourself on a good nutritional supplement program.
0: Ben, some people work better under stress than others.
1: Yeah, that's right.
0: What is it about their inside cosmetic makeup that allows them to do that?
1: Trauma, past programming, childhood trauma. And that's an issue that we just can't get around. It's a parenting issue, and we have to learn how to, first of all, parents have to learn how to take care of their kids. That's really important. But we have to learn how to reparent ourselves. And while, you know, I'm big on nutritional supplementation and biochemistry and eating correctly and taking care of yourself physically, you have to understand how to deal with your mental nature. I'm reading a book now called The Inner Game of Tennis. Have you heard of this?
0: I've heard of the book. It's
1: a classic, right? It's not about tennis, really. It's about the inner game. And we got to learn how to handle our minds. We got to learn how to handle our emotions. And it doesn't help that you get all of this so-called fear porn all over the news. You got to brace yourself. You got to deal with life, and you got to handle your mental nature. And it overlaps with the physical too. You know, when you're weak physically, it's hard to be strong mentally. So it all boils down to taking care of yourself, being strong on all four levels. I call it SMEP, spiritual, mental, emotional, physical. From a physical perspective, as I say, nothing beats a nutritional supplement program as well as eating correctly.
0: What is it about supplements that you feel guilty about if you don't take them when you're supposed to?
1: Because you know what's right, George. We all have this inner voice inside us. You know, if you have a vice, say you like Snickers bars, just to pick a random vice. Next time you want a Snickers bar, next time you want to eat a Snickers bar, you take the Snickers bar in your hand. You open up the package really, really slowly. You rip off the, you know, open it up and you hold that chocolatey goodness to your mouth, and you'll hear this voice inside going, no. Just like you heard it, right, George? You're laughing because you heard it. We all have that voice inside us. It's in the Bible, it's called the still small voice, and it will tell us to turn left at the corner or turn right at the corner. It'll tell us to say hi to this person or to avoid that person, and we want to start to trust that judgment. So what you're talking about is exactly right. We feel guilty when we're not doing what's correct because of this still small voice that's talking to us all the time, which we always ignore. So when the little voice is going, no, we say, shut up. I'm going to eat this Snickers bar anyway. But what we really want to do is we want to start to listen to that. And that's why I've been on this program for now 12, 13 years and why we have such positive response, because everybody listening knows that when you eat correctly, when you supplement nutritionally, when you practice good mental and emotional skills. When you connect with God spiritually, whatever your denomination is, you feel better about yourself. And that's really what we're talking about here, George. It's doctoring ourselves, nurturing ourselves, parenting ourselves, loving ourselves. And that's really what this is all about. So yeah, we feel better when we supplement, and yeah, we feel guilty when we don't, because it's good for us, and we know what's good for us. Deep down inside, we all know what's right and what's good.
0: And it's not rocket science, is it?
1: It's so simple, George. Oh, my God. I have this concept I developed after many years of watching people and observing patients and talking to people and doing research. I call the triangle of disease, George. There's 3 points and only 3 points of bodily breakdown that underlie every single chronic degenerative disease there is. Autoimmunity, cancer, heart disease, hypertension, Alzheimer's, whatever. There's only three points. And in fact, there's only really two, because the third one, it follows the first two. And that is A, the digestive system, and B, the metabolic system, which is the blood sugar system. If you just pay attention to those 2 points, i.e. watching what you ingest, correcting digestive health issues, particularly something called leaky gut, which you and I have talked about in the past, and correcting blood sugar issues, George, almost every single chronic disease symptom will begin to subside, and without drugs, without medical interventions, on its own, because it's in the body's nature to heal. That's the good news. That's the gospel. The good news is it's in the body's nature to homeostatically balance itself out. You just have to do the right things, and it's not hard, and it doesn't require a medical degree. It doesn't require hardcore science. You eat correctly, and you eat less. You nutritionally supplement, and you control your blood sugar and your insulin. Almost every single chronic degenerative disease will begin to subside. The third point on the triangle of disease is what I call the adrenal thyroid complex. George, check this out. The thyroid regulates everything. And hypothyroidism is one of the most common medical diagnoses that there is. Every year in the top 2 or 3 best-selling drugs is thyroid medicine. And there's nothing you could do about the thyroid directly. But if you work on the digestive system and you work on the blood sugar system, the thyroid will naturally correct itself. And this is how simple it is. But we have been led to believe that health is complicated, that it's medical, that you've got to interact with the medical model to stay healthy, that you've got to be on prescription drugs. It is so unfair. It is so dishonest, and it's so misanthropic. It's so anti-human. And that's why I will go to my grave. I will spend every day for the rest of my life standing on every rooftop I can find and scream at the top of my lungs, we're not sick. We're starving. We don't need to be fixed. We need to be fed. And it's as simple as that.
0: What do you think, Ben, of using AI to get information about supplementation and health?
1: Well, where does AI get the information from? It gets it from the internet, right?
0: From you.
1: And, you know, well, not just from me. It gets it from, you know, the web. And you know you can't trust the internet. The internet is it's 90%, 80% BS. You can't trust what's on the web. And that's where AI is getting the information from.
0: It grabs it, doesn't it?
1: That's how AI works. But you know what, George? Check this out. You know who you trust? You trust your body. You listen to your body. Your body will talk to you. Your body always talks to you, except it talks very quietly at first. And then later it talks a little bit louder, and then a little bit louder. And finally it screams at you. And that's when all of a sudden we want to do something. So listen, pay attention. I always tell people to do a food diary. And by the way, we have a free food diary available at Critical Health News, where you take, if no matter what your health challenge is, there's always going to be some kind of digest, always, George. 100% of the time, when you have a chronic degenerative issue, there's always going to be some kind of digestive health problem at the base of it. Do a food diary and see how your body responds to specific foods. In fact, if you just eliminate problem foods, or even if you just fast for a day or two, there's a gal, a woman named Dr. Terry Walls, wrote a book called The Walls Protocol. And she's a medical doctor. She literally cured herself of one of the most horrific autoimmune diseases there is, which is called multiple sclerosis. I know you've heard of it.
0: Of
1: and it's
0: course.
1: Horrific. It's an awful, awful disease. And she was told that she's going to be in a wheelchair for the rest of her life. And she said, to heck with that. And she started to change her diet. First, she fasted. Then she started to eliminate problem foods. And guess what? No more MS. And she wrote an entire book about it called The Walls Protocol. This is how simple it is, George. This is how simple health is. And by the way, I started a called Pharmacist Ben's Academy. 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And it's so tragic to me as a healthcare professional, because I get the letters, George, and I know you've seen the letters as well. It's heartbreaking. And you want to just say to people, please change things. 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We'll teach you how to get healthy. I myself, all the people at Longevity, starting with Dr. Wallach, are dedicated to helping people change their lives at the most fundamental level there is, which is the level of health and wellness, physical well-being.
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1: We shouldn't be afraid of AI. 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
4: News. I'm Sue Guzman. President Trump is warning Iran they have one last chance to make a deal, even as Tehran denies the negotiations. He tells Fox's Trace Gallagher what he wants to see Iran do during these discussions.
3: The only thing that matters is action, and they want to make a deal. We'll see what happens. If they don't make a deal, it's going to be too bad.
4: Trump-backed Representative John James has won Michigan's GOP primary for governor, besting millionaire businessman Perry Johnson, State Secretary of State Jocelyn Benson capturing the Democratic nomination to succeed term-limited Gretchen Whitmer. The Democratic setting contest between Abdul Al-Sayed and Haley Stevens, too close to call. And Acting Attorney General Todd Blanche clearing a key hurdle to ultimately win Senate confirmation.
5: Todd Blanche needed all 12 Republicans on the Senate Judiciary Committee to advance his nomination to the full Senate floor. Those Republicans came through for him.
4: America's listening to Fox News.
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6: From 21 Alive, I'm meteorologist Liz Braden with your forecast. Staying sunny today with a high of 82 degrees, feeling great if you want to get outside. Tonight, we're clear with a low of 59, another good night to leave the windows open. We'll stay dry for most of the day tomorrow with a high of 85, although a few scattered showers come back tomorrow night. I'm meteorologist Liz Braden on Whoa Whoa, 92.3 FM at 1190 AM.
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0: 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And again, that toll-free number to call. They've got a staff of people there tonight, tomorrow, and forever. 1-855-949-7234. 1-855-949-RADIO. Just think like that if you forget the number. Ben, tell me your thoughts about hydration. How important is that?
1: Oh, man. It's the key. You know, I always tell my mom, my mom's 93 years old. How's your mom doing, by the way, George?
0: 97, doing great. She just called me a couple days ago. Doing super.
1: I always tell my mom, you want to be a plum or you want to be a prune? You want to be a grape or you want to be a raisin? As we age, one of the major features of the aging process and one of the major causes of all the health misery that's associated with the aging process, including chronic pain and biochemical issues and digestive problems, is dehydration, desiccation. We dry out. We become raisins instead of prunes. Hydration helps to, you know, when people think of hydration, they think of thirst, which is true. But really, hydration helps biochemistry work more effectively and more efficiently. And by the way, Longevity's got a great new product called Recharge that is specifically designed to improve hydration. And if you're dealing with arthritis or chronic pain, it's not just drinking water. It's keeping water in the tissues that's important. And that requires minerals, electrolytes, and also collagen and connective tissue. Recharge is an excellent hydration product because it provides the electrolytes that trap the water. And you know what else, George? You know how you hear about sodium and how bad sodium is for you? Sodium is one of the most hydrating electrolytes you could ever ingest, hydrating molecules you could ever ingest. And that's one of the reasons why doctors will tell you not to use sodium, because they're afraid that you'll be too hydrated, that you'll have your blood will be too liquidy or too fluidy, and it will expand, and that's what causes high blood pressure, they think. Not true. Sodium is an incredibly important molecule, largely because it's a hydration molecule, as well as all the electrolytes, and that's the Recharge FX. So as we age, it becomes critical to hydrate, and drinking water is not enough. You got to make sure that you're using your electrolytes, which you'll get in your Recharge FX, as well as your Beyond Tangy Tangerine.
0: And it's not just skin, by the way. It's not just water you need, it's fluids,
1: no.
0: Right?
1: Yeah, it's electrolytes. It's not just water you need. That's exactly right. That's a myth that it's just water. You need the electrolytes, and you need to be building your connective tissue. Something very interesting, George. You know, you ever hear the body 70% water, right? You know,
0: it's like 60. Yep.
1: How could that possibly be, George? You would be a puddle sloshing around the sidewalk as you're walking, right? How could you be 70% water? Well, you are, but you're not 70% water, George. You're 70% magic water. I call it magic water because I like magic, but it's really structured water. It's organized water. It's coherent water. It's water that's of a completely different nature than the kind of water you drink. When you drink water, if you're healthy, that water becomes organized and coherent via the action of proteins like collagen and electrolytes, as well as your favorite molecule, hyaluronic acid, in the body. And that's the key. It's to structure the water, and that's where good nutrition comes in, particularly the Beyond Tangy Tangerine, as I mentioned, the Recharge FX, as well as building the connective tissue and the collagen.
0: Now, what are some of the symptoms if you don't hydrate enough?
1: Aging, dehydration, circulatory problems, digestive problems. And by the way, you hear sometimes people say don't drink water with your meals. You want to not only drink water with your meals, you want to drink Beyond Tangy Tangerine with your meals to improve your digestive system and to improve digestive health. So all the signs of chronic degenerative disease are linked to desiccation and dehydration, pain, arthritis, joint deterioration, digestive issues, circulatory problems, cardiovascular issues, even cancer is related to dehydration, and cells are more prone to mutations and carcinogenesis under conditions of dehydration. It's the most critical thing that we do, not just drinking water, George, organizing the water that we drink with electrolytes, like you'll get in the Beyond Tangy Tangerine and the Recharge FX, as well as building the connective tissue.
0: Let's go to the phones. First time caller, Esther is with us in San Diego. Esther, welcome to the show.
2: Hello, Esther. Good evening, George. Hello, Ben.
1: Hello, Esther.
2: Well, so I live in beautiful San Diego, right? And I work out about an hour and a half, about 3 to 4 times a week.
1: Wow.
2: And I'm a hiker. And I just overstrained my knee, and I'm feeling pain behind my calf. and I have a clicking noise, and I really like what you said about the recharge. I feel like I might need to utilize that product. I am a user of Youngevity products, and I love the products. But my question to you is, what product do you recommend that I use to help heal
1: this? Three things.
2: Yes, go ahead.
1: Three things. First of all, if it's serious and if you're in pain, you want to have that checked out. You don't want to be playing around with
0: X-ray to be sure, right?
1: You want to have somebody looking at an expert looking at that. However, from a nutritional standpoint, there's three things that you want to do, and you're right on with the recharge effects, because it could have to do, if you're hiking and you're working out, especially in San Diego, you could be suffering from electrolyte deficiencies, from sweating. So I would get on the recharge FX. Then you want nature's natural aspirin, and that's the ultimate EFAs. Essential fatty acids are like a natural aspirin. They work very similar, have the same mechanism of action that aspirin has. So get yourself on the ultimate EFAs, and I'll tell you, there's a product that Youngevity has called Glucogel. It's a near miracle for arthritis and for joint pain, and I would get on that as well. So your ultimate EFAs, your recharge effects, and then the Glucogel caps. And one last thing I'll mention, digestive enzymes are very fascinating. Obviously, they're important for digestion. They're called digestive enzymes. But if you take digestive enzymes, like Youngevity Ultimate Enzymes, on an empty stomach, they have remarkable pain-relieving properties, even for things like migraine headaches and for dental pain, but particularly for skeletal pain. And they'll also have blood detoxifying properties, and they'll improve circulation when taken on an empty stomach. One of the things we pharmacists love is multifunctionality. You know, when you get multiple benefits from one supplement, from one molecule. And that's one of the beautiful things about nutritional supplementation, is you get multiple benefits from single molecules. There's no drug on planet Earth that can have that kind of multiple benefits with no toxicity from a single molecule. And that's one of the reasons why I'm so big on nutritional supplementation and proud to call myself a nutritional pharmacist.
0: Ben, what about OsteoFX?
1: Love the OsteoFX. You know, let me tell you about the OsteoFX. Everybody knows about osteo. That means bone, right? So everybody knows OsteoFX is important for osteoporosis, for bones. But what people don't realize is that the bones, actually, I'll ask you this, George, what do you think the bones are made of?
0: What are the bones made out of?
1: Yeah, what are bones made of? Just what's the first thing you think of?
0: Bone.
1: Bone. Most people say calcium, right? But that's not true. The bones are made of connective tissue. That is collagen, right? There's calcium there, there's minerals there, but they're mostly collagen. So the OsteoFX is good for all the connective tissue, for your gums, for your joints, for your intestine, for your cardiovascular system, for your blood vessels. Anywhere you have connective tissue, the OsteoFX is going to support the building of it, even though we market it as an osteoporosis or a bone treatment. It'll help you with your gums. It'll help you with your heart. It'll help you if you have arrhythmias. It'll help you if you have vascular diseases. And by the way, cholesterol, you know how cholesterol gets this bad rap for being responsible for clogs, and lowering cholesterol has become this national fad. Guess why you have cholesterol in your blood vessels and clogging your blood vessels? Because it's a Band-Aid. The cholesterol and the calcium plaques in the blood vessels function as a Band-Aid for weakened vessels. Well, what's weakening the vessels? Or connective tissue. So the OsteoFX in the long run can help support the strength, the health of the, and the strength of the blood vessels. So your body doesn't have to deposit plaques to act as a Band-Aid. So in the long run, they'll support the health of the circulatory system, and they'll naturally reduce cholesterol deposits.
0: Esther, if
1: how's
0: you
1: that for one
0: anything,
1: supplement?
0: Here's the phone number, 1-855-949-7234. Next up, Eric, truck driving in the great state of Indiana. Hello, Eric.
1: What's up,
3: Hello,
1: Eric?
3: Hello, George. Hi, Ben. How are you?
1: Good to talk to you, Eric. How's it going?
3: Oh, I got some couple of things here for you, Ben.
1: Yes, sir.
3: I've been watching videos on the internet where these guys are advertising this drink that would cure diabetes, and Israelis don't even know what metformin is. They say that they don't have diabetes in Israel, and also because it's a biblical drink that they drink, has got honey and olive oil, and the reason why the diabetes don't start is not created by how we eat. The diabetes is that there's a 4-inch parasite in your pancreas eating your natural insulin. Now, would you agree with that?
1: No, I don't. I mean, the parasites are a thing, that's for sure. But no, diabetes is strictly an eating disorder, an eating disease. And by the way, there is diabetes in Israel, although a lot less than there is here. And I don't like the word cure. I never use the word cure. That's a magic word. That's kind of like a woo-woo type of word. Anytime somebody says cure.
0: That's a no-no anyway.
1: I don't use that word cure. I say reverse. And everything is reversible. Now, you may not have, depending on how far down the rabbit hole you are, you may not have enough time to reverse it, but everything can begin to reverse. That's one of the beautiful things about the body, George. The sicker we are, the faster we can begin the reversal process. True, if you're really sick,

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4: What's up, Max?
6: Hey, George. Hey, Ben. I just got diagnosed with aortic aneurysm. Now, it's not real big or bad, but is there any nutritional way to, like, to treat that or slow it down or whatever?
4: Heck, yeah.
6: You're kind of scaring the hell out of me about,
4: well, yeah,
6: I need this big, bad operation or something, and I'm like, there's got to be a nutritional way to like,
4: well,
6: treat
4: I don't know
6: it.
4: How
6: what
4: far.
6: Do you think?
4: Yeah, there's definitely things you want to do. Collagen is a major protein, a major structural protein that gives the aorta its strength and resilience and its elasticity. Under conditions of collagen deficiencies abnormal collagen turnover, collagen's remodeled and it's broken down and rebuilt and broken down and rebuilt. But we have problems with that process. The aorta can become weakened. So I can't tell you what to do about surgery because I don't know how far along you are, but I can tell you that is a battle cry for you.
5: Don't forget turmeric, Ben.
4: You got to get on the turmeric. Turmeric's amazing stuff. Absolutely, George. You've been loving turmeric for I don't even know how long since I've been talking.
5: Long time.
4: 15 years ago, right? Build that collagen. 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I wouldn't waste a day if I were you, Max. I would get on it right away. I can't tell you about the surgery because I don't know how far along you are, but that's a sign that your collagen is breaking down, and that can lead to other problems. You know, when the collagen breaks down in one part of the body, it breaks down everywhere. That means it's going to break down in the bones. That's going to lead you to problems with osteoporosis. It's going to break down the skin. It's going to lead you to problems with wrinkles. It's going to break down in the intestines. It's going to lead you to problems with leaky gut. It's going to break down in the gums. It's going to leave you with gum disease. So when collagen breaks down in one place, it breaks down globally and systemically. And if you're getting if you have an issue with an aortic aneurysm, likely you're dealing with some collagen issues.
5: We're going to come back and take final calls next hour with pharmacist Ben Fuchs from CriticalHealthNews.com.
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6: Watching the primary numbers, I'm Sue Guzman, Fox News. And primaries held in five states. In Michigan, Trump-backed Representative John James defeated Perry Johnson in the governor's race. And Secretary of State Jocelyn Benson, the winner on the Democratic side. Meanwhile, Republican Mike Rogers clinched the GOP Senate nominations seat. But President Trump tells Fox he has confidence in Rogers going all the way come November.
7: Mike Rogers is going to be fantastic. Now, I'm not a big believer in polls, but I believe in him somewhat. And based on the polls, he'll do much better against Abdul than he's going to do against the Congresswoman.
6: And the Democratic Senate primary pitting Congresswoman Haley Stevens against progressive Abdul al-Sayed. It's too close to call.
8: The supporters of Abdul al-Sayed, including the content creators and the influencers who have boosted his campaign, they're not only watching this race, but they're also cheering every time they see another progressive running here in Michigan or elsewhere in the country, and their race pops up. Al-Sayed's opponent, Congresswoman Haley Stevens, criticized Pikert's appearance, saying that his rhetoric should be denounced and that we don't need demagogues citing allegiance to Chairman Mao coming to Michigan. Al-Sayed also supports Medicare for All, abolishing ICE, and is highly critical of Israel.
6: Fox's Rich Edson. President Trump Tuesday telling Fox's Trace Gallagher negotiations with Iran continued all day Tuesday on a peace deal. President says if they don't make a deal, it's, quote, going to be too bad. More from Fox's Peter Ducey.
9: It feels like we're about a million miles away from that memorandum of understanding earlier in the summer where the Iranians would agree not to develop a nuke down the line, because now the Secretary of State says the peace talks aren't even about that.
10: I think the immediate deal, the one that you take a lot of focus on, is the Straits.
9: Iran's foreign ministry spokesman adds to this confusion by stating, we are not currently holding negotiations with the United States. The middleman appears to be Oman, a source of frustration for the president and his team.
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6: The state of Missouri rejecting a petition for a public vote on new congressional districts backed by President Trump. We have more from Fox's Lisa Lucero.
13: Republican Secretary of State Denny Hoskins says the petition is unconstitutional because congressional redistricting plans can't be subject to voter referendums. Supporters of the referendum submitted hundreds of thousands of signatures to force a November election based on a new House map approved by the Republican-led legislature. The new map used in Tuesday's primaries reshapes the Kansas City-based 5th Congressional District, held by longtime Democratic Congressman Emanuel Cleaver, by stretching it into rural central Missouri to give it a Republican slant. Republicans already hold 6 of Missouri's 8 congressional seats. A group backing the referendum says it will challenge Hoskins' decision in court. Lisa Lucera, Fox News.
6: A California man is under arrest after being found at Trump National Golf Club wandering around there in California. Fox's Tom Graham reports.
14: Federal agents say Janine John Talley is facing charges after he was spotted suspiciously walking the grounds at Trump National Golf Course in Rancho Palos Verdes, California. The 38-year-old was busted Sunday, days ahead of President Trump's planned visit to the course for a fundraiser. Investigators say Talley had a loaded pistol and a 16-round magazine. They add he was taking pictures at the golf course in an apparent effort to monitor security activities ahead of the president's arrival. Tom Graham, Fox News.
6: The Wall Street Journal reporting the Federal Aviation Administration's reviewing an air traffic incident from Tuesday involving Marine One, the military helicopter carrying President Trump. The Journal reporting the president's Marine One chopper took off from the White House, but apparently air traffic controllers had not halted commercial flights at a nearby airport as required under safety protocols. The White House confirming that President Trump was never in any danger. I'm Sue Guzman. This is Fox News.
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15: From 21 Alive, I'm meteorologist Liz Braden with your forecast. Staying sunny today with a high of 82 degrees, feeling great if you want to get outside. Tonight we're clear with a low of 59, another good night to leave the windows open. We'll stay dry for most of the day tomorrow with a high of 85, although a few scattered showers come back tomorrow night. I'm meteorologist Liz Braden on WoWo 92.3 FM at 1190 AM.
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0: And welcome back, George Norrie, along with pharmacist Ben Fuchs from criticalhealthnews.com and your calls this hour. Ben, what is it about pumpkin seeds that is good for the prostate? I hear this all the time.
1: Well, first of all, seeds are amazing. Seeds contain powerful, powerful medicine in them because nature doesn't want its seeds eaten. So nature has loaded seeds up with medicine, what we call medicine, but was actually molecules that would punish the intrepid animal that would eat those seeds. We call that medicine. And it turns out that seeds are powerful, powerful sources of essential fats and minerals and phytonutrients, and they could be really, really good for you. Although, as you probably remember when you were a kid, and your mom said, don't eat those apple seeds. And you may actually remember that, I know you know about laetrile and amygdalin, which comes from the seed that we call almonds. So seeds are very in general, are very powerful sources of medicine. However, pumpkin seeds in particular are amazing for the prostate. They got almost everything the prostate needs. Zinc and selenium and omega-3 fats and polyphenols. It's just like God made seeds, made pumpkin seeds specific for the prostate. It's unbelievable how the nutrients that are specific for the prostate are found in pumpkin seeds. So if you know, there's a lot of things you got to do for prostate issues. Most importantly, you got to watch out for those fried fats. And I'm telling you, George, fried fats are a disaster.
0: Right.
1: As much as everybody loves fried fats and processed fats, especially for the intestine, by the way, and for leaky gut. But for fatty glands like the breasts and the prostate, you got to be really, really careful with the fats that you're ingesting. And pumpkin seeds in general have the nutrients that you need for a healthy prostate, but you gotta make sure that you're eating correctly and avoiding the problem foods. Longevity has a great product called ProstFX, by the way, that has the same nutrients that are in pumpkin seeds, but you get them in a supplemental form. And they also, by the way, there's a molecule called beta-cytosterol, which is like a miracle for men who go to when men get older, sometimes they have these prostate issues that make them urinate multiple times in the middle of the night, which can be very, very frustrating. The ProstFX has a molecule in it called beta-cytosterol that will eliminate that problem entirely. So pumpkin seeds are amazing. You got to be careful with your fats for the prostate. Get yourself on the ProstFX. Not only get all the nutrients from the pumpkin seeds, but you also get that beta-cytosterol, which is amazing for keeping you from getting up in the middle of the night to urinate.
0: All right, back to the phones we go. Let's go to Paul in Wisconsin to get us started. Paul, welcome to the program.
1: Hey, Paul.
2: Yeah, hi, guys. Question, what are the supplements again for eyes, please?
1: Yes. The eyes are very unusual. You know, first tissues go in the body, the eyes are very unusual because they're constantly bombarded with light. And so the most important thing for your eyes are the pigments, colors, reds, blues, greens, yellows. You know, you've heard of zeaxanthin and lutein and these carotenes that are found in various fruits and vegetables. But your Vision FX and your Ocutive, in fact, I love the Ocutive. I take it every day. The Ocutive and the Vision FX are two important supplements. Also, zinc is very important for the eyes. Vitamin C is very important for the eyes. Vitamin E is very important for the eyes. And one of the most important supplements for the eyes is something called N-acetylcysteine, which I absolutely love. And you'll find that in the Ocutive from Longevity. Get yourself on the Ocutive and make sure you're getting pigments. And here's a little trick for you. When you're eating your pigments from broccoli and carrots and squash, et cetera, make sure you braise them in a little bit of butter. And that will pull the pigments out into the butter and make it easier for your body to absorb. Those pigments will not only protect your eyes from the sun, from macular degeneration particularly, but they'll also protect your skin from sunburn. Bonus.
0: Can't beat that. Thank you.
1: There you go.
0: Good advice. Next up, Mayat is with us in New York. Welcome to the show. Hi, Mayat.
3: Hi, Mayat.
4: Hi, Ben. Good morning. I have two questions with a little comment. And someone who for years tended toward low blood pressure and got it stabilized to normal blood pressure, but then went through a lot of stress in a short period of time so that the readings are more on the high blood pressure type, and no interest in taking the prescription medications that say a so-called side effect could be a heart attack or death. And I saw an ad on TV about something called Total Beats, which says it's a natural address to hypertension. And the other question, and I'll listen over the air, Ben, is on pleurisy. Pleurisy is a type of cold. It lodges in some part of your body, like your upper back, and when it's acute with a cold, it can travel through your across your chest to your other side and across your back. So if you have my questions, I'll listen over the air. Thank you so much.
1: Now, I'm assuming that Mayette, what a beautiful name, too, by the way. I'm assuming Mayette has both these conditions are for Mayette. I'm just going to assume that. I don't know if that's the case.
0: Well, it may not be with her.
1: It may not be her, but you know, I'm just going to lump those two together because they're very similar. Pleurisy, we call pleuritis in pharmacy school, is an inflammation of a part of the lungs, layers of the lungs. It's a lung inflammatory condition. Hypertension is also an inflammatory condition. But you know, she said, Maya said something very interesting about beets, right? I know you love beets, right, George?
0: Cardia
1: beets and the beeper, right? What is it about beets? Beets contain precursors to one of the most powerful, and I was talking to Tommy off the air about this, one of the most powerful gas transmitters. You know, you have these chemicals that are molecules that help cells communicate to each other. They call them neurotransmitters. Well, there's gas transmitters in the body, gases that actually have communicating properties. This is amazing, George. And in fact, one of the gases, and I don't want to get too gross, but it's kind of interesting. One of the gases is responsible for the rotten egg smell that people make sometimes when they have intestinal problems, if you know what I'm talking about. And these gases like hydrogen sulfide and nitric oxide communicate to the blood vessels to open up, and they're antihypertensive. And one of the best ways to make sure that you're getting this nitric oxide is to get yourself on the beets. You know, Jeffy's got a great beet product for that. And beets contain these nitric oxide precursors, as well as an amino acid, not in beets, but there's an amino acid called arginine that also does the same thing. So I'd be looking at inflammatory condition. Pleurisy is no joke, by the way. It can cause severe pain and problems breathing, and it's infectious. It has to do with bacteria and viruses, but it can be due to just generalized inflammation. If that's the case and somebody's dealing with pleurisy, you want to make sure that you're having that checked out. That's something that's pretty serious stuff.
0: We're with pharmacist Ben Fuchs from criticalhealthnews.com, taking calls with him. And again, the toll-free number to call for assistance, 1-855-949-7234. 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Let's go to Catherine in Los Angeles. Welcome to the show. Hi, Catherine.
1: Hey, Catherine.
3: Well, hello, George and Ben. It's a pleasure to talk to you. Thank you for taking my call.
0: Thank you.
3: I wanted to ask, I have been getting like red spots on my arms, like just above the wrist. I've been getting those for months. And they first started out like maybe the size of a button on a baby's dress. And just a couple of days ago, I got one that's about the size of a quarter.
1: Okay.
3: And also on that same day, my both arms started bleeding simultaneously without me doing anything. I mean, I just happened to, you know, feel something, look down, saw that it was blood. And later on in the day, on the other arm, the same thing happened. And I want to know, what is that about?
1: That's some serious stuff there. That's an immune problem. Now, the beginning, when you talked about the red spots, that's a classic immune issue that has to do with either the intestine, sometimes the gallbladder and the kidney, sometimes the liver and the kidney and the gallbladder. But usually it's a digestive problem. Now that you're talking about bleeding, that amplifies the issue. And that tells me there's some severe immune issues going on. The immune system lives in the intestine. This is so important for everybody to understand. The immune system is your defense system. And its headquarters is in the intestine. There are outposts, there are satellites, if you will, in the lungs and in the skin, but the headquarters is in the intestine. Anytime you have redness, rashes, irritation, hives, any of these kinds of problems, you want to link it to foods, and then you start to eliminate those foods. Now, it may be at this point, because it sounds like it's starting to progress, that you probably have some intestinal issues as well, in addition to food problems. So the first thing I would do is link the issue, the rashes and the appearance of the rashes and the spots, et cetera, to specific foods. Go on criticalhealthnews.com, get yourself a food diary and start doing a food diary. And by the way, anybody who's dealing with any chronic degenerative issue, chronic health challenge, should be doing a food diary. Secondly, get yourself on some digestive supplements. Longevity's Ultimate Enzymes is awesome. One of my favorite, all-time favorite digestive supplements is Longevity's I-26. I know you know about that one, George. That's awesome stuff, right? I take it every day. And I don't even have any digestive problems. I still take it. It's what they call it, hyperimmune egg, and it's specifically designed to kill excess bacteria in the small intestine. You know, bacteria, we all know these days about the microbiome and probiotics and bacteria, but they're supposed to live in the large intestine mostly. But due to the way we eat and antibiotics in the water and the fish and antibiotics that we take intentionally and chlorine and fluoride, and all these things that are in our digestive environment, bacteria start to overgrow in the small intestine. This wreaks havoc on the body, and in combination with fried foods, which also irritate the intestinal lining, we're off to the disease races. So what you want to do is you want to make sure you're taking care of your intestinal bacteria. One of the best ways to do that is with the I-26, and I would also probably throw in the Nightly Essence probiotics as well. Focus on digestive health, although I have to tell you, it does sound like the conditions is progressing, as you mentioned, bleeding. So you really want to take this pretty seriously at this point.
0: A combination of medical and supplementation is wonderful, Ben.
1: You can do a lot if you – I'll tell you what. People always ask me this question. I say, well, I'm on these drugs. Can I take nutritional supplements? Check this out, George. Supplements, nutrition will make your drugs work better. When you're on a prescription drug, your number one goal should be to figure out how to wean yourself off that drug. And you want to do it with your physician, of course, but you want to wean yourself off the drug. Well, if you get on a nutritional supplement program, that will make your drugs so effective, you'll be able to take less and less over time. And that's a beautiful thing. So when people say, oh, will that interfere with my medication? Will that supplement interfere with my medication? Yeah, it will interfere with it. It'll make it better. It'll make it more effective, so you don't need as high a dose. And that's always something that you want to look for. And keep in mind that when you're on a prescription drug, you want to figure out how to wean yourself off that drug as best as you can with your physician, because there ain't no prescription drug that does not come with adverse reactions and side effects.
0: Next up, Jeremy's with us in North Dakota. Hi, Jeremy. Birthday's coming up, huh?
5: Yep, you're working on.
1: Hey, Jeremy.
5: Saturday night or Sunday morning?
0: Jeremy, talk in your phone, would you?
5: I'm talking to my phone. Can you hear me better?
0: No, not really. What's your question?
5: Well, my question is, August 1st was my oldest daughter's 27th birthday.
1: Nice.
5: And I took on a plan of, on that night, I walked 2 minutes and 27 seconds with the plan of adding 27 seconds every day from then on for a year. Is that a good...
1: That's an awesome thing. That's awesome. Nice.
0: He was in a coma for 2.5 months, Ben.
1: Jeremy was? Oh, my goodness. Sounds awesome.
0: Got into a horrible car accident.
1: Oh, my gosh. Hope he's okay.
0: But he's got a birthday coming up pretty soon.
1: Happy birthday, Jeremy.
0: We got to get him a new phone for Christmas. Mark in Ohio. Mark, take it away.
6: Hey, George, it's me again.
0: Hi, Navy man, how are you?
6: Yeah, right. Not bad, George. I'm in the BA and a half in biology.
1: Hey, Mark.
6: I went halfway across the river and got washed down by accident. Anyway, real quick, George. Ben can back me up, I think. The supplement, real quick, George, the supplement, Butcher's Broom, increases the circulation in the lower body, but it also helps to maintain arterial integrity. Ben can respond. But anyway, George, remember back on Friday evening when you had open lines, I mentioned this anti-aging compound. NDGA is the acronym, mm-hmm. Ben.
1: Yes, sir.
6: Yeah, Nordy, Guaretic, I think I'll mispronounce it probably, Guaretic acid. Anyway, this certain Dr. Lippman, not an MD, but a PhD in some university out west, probably maybe Arizona State, you know, some school like that. He and his graduate students were looking for an anti-aging compound. This goes back several years. But anyway, somehow they ran across this plant that was immune to radiation, no less. And so you have to speculate. It's fascinating to speculate, Ben, that rather than genetic mutation or genetic drift, you know, happening by accident or by, you know, through recombination, you have to it's fascinating to speculate that that plant was exposed to radiation, you know, somewhere earlier.
7: Yeah, started to make NDGA. NDGA is a very powerful antioxidant, by the way. George, you got some smart listeners, I'm telling you, man.
0: Well, they're geniuses.
7: Holy cow. Yeah. NDGA is amazing stuff. NDGA, it's a guar acetic acid, a norhydric guar acetic acid. It's a very, very powerful antioxidant. I don't know if it's associated with butcher's broom, though. Butcher's broom itself is another very interesting molecule. And I use butcher broom in skincare. Butcher broom has something in it called glycolic acid, which is very helpful for anti-aging and for skincare. So I use it topically. But it also, as your caller mentioned, super smart caller, by the way, it has some really interesting benefits for the cardiovascular system, for blood vessels. And I'm going by memory here, but it's got silica in it, I believe. And that is very important for the connective tissue. Silica is one of the all-time great underappreciated nutritional supplements, and it's one of the active ingredients in the Beyond Tangy Tangerine for anti-aging. Just going by memory here, I'm pretty sure Butcher's Broom's got that in it. Pretty much all plants have it in it, actually. But NDGA and Butcher, I don't think they go together, but they're both very important supplements, absolutely.
0: Text and tweets. Tom, what do you have for Ben?
8: Hey, Ben, Jerry in New York wants to know what you think of sugar-free Jell-O, and are there any nutrients in it?
7: Yeah, sugar-free is a problem, man, depending on what the sweetener is. And when they say sugar, I take that back. It's sugar-free. It doesn't have any sweetener. Is that what you're talking about, Tommy?
8: It has no
7: artificial sweetener in it at all?
8: That's what it says, sugar-free.
7: Okay, got it. Okay, because there's a lot of literature coming out now about these artificial sweeteners that are actually turning out to be very problematic for the microbiome bacteria. Yeah. Jell-O is very important stuff. And sugar-free is definitely the way to go because, of course, the problem with ordinary Jell-O is the sugar. But what do you think sugar – what do you think Jell-O is? It's connective tissue. And one of the best ways to build your connective tissue is to eat connective tissue. And that's what Jell-O is. It's collagen. It's hydrolyzed collagen. And so it's great stuff. Absolutely. And it's kind of one of those things that you know, people have sort of an underground anti-aging remedy. And it's true. It's wonderful. But you want it, like you said, George, non-sweetened. And you also probably want an organic is probably the best way. Knox organic gelatin.
0: Used to love Jell-O as a kid, Ben. I loved it.
7: Yeah, I know. Everybody loved Jell-O. It's a textural thing, right? The inside of the body is like Jell-O. Did you know this?
0: It was great. Coming out of the refrigerator, it was perfect.
7: Yeah.
0: We're going to come back with pharmacist Ben Fuchs and take final phone calls next on Coast to Coast AM.
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1: News. I'm Ted Linder. Michigan's Democratic Senate primary coming down to the wire between Abdul El-Sayed and Haley Stevens. The winner will go up against Republican Mike Rogers in November. President Trump telling Fox he has confidence in Rogers.
2: Mike Rogers is going to be fantastic. Now, I'm not a big believer in polls, but I believe in him somewhat. And based on the polls, he'll do much better against Abdul than he's going to do against the congresswoman.
1: El-Sayed is currently leading the polls ahead of Stevens at this hour. Trump-backed Representative John James winning Michigan's GOP primary for governor, besting millionaire businessman Perry Johnson. The state secretary of state Jocelyn Benson capturing the Democrat nomination to succeed term-limited Gretchen Whitmer. And the Powerball jackpot for Wednesday night worth at least $786 million. If you win, that's a cash value of at least $341 million. 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
3: From 21 Alive, I'm meteorologist Liz Braden with your forecast. Staying sunny today with a high of 82 degrees. Feeling great if you want to get outside. Tonight, we're clear with a low of 59. Another good night to leave the windows open. We'll stay dry for most of the day tomorrow with a high of 85, although a few scattered showers come back tomorrow night. I'm meteorologist Liz Braden on WoWo 92.3 FM at 1190 AM.
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1: Next hour, Paul Wallace joins us with his latest work, The Dragons of Eden. Do ancient texts in the Bible carry ancient theology of memories of ET contact and humanity's deep past? I'm looking forward to that. We'll be back in a moment with pharmacist Ben Fuchs from criticalhealthnews.com and take final calls with him as well. 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
3: 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Here in West Virginia, we get inundated with snow. 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

0: And welcome back, George Norrie, with pharmacist Ben Fuchs. Ben, when you were really doing pharmacy work on a regular basis, did you see a lot of sick people come in to see you?
1: Holy cow, George. It was so unbelievable. Not only did I see sick people, I saw people who were on over 10 medications routinely. They would drop a plastic bag on the counter, and it would have like 10 or 12 bottles in it. It was shocking. And it's hard to even get your mind around how unhealthy people are because they're still functional. And that's really the issue, George. It's not like we're necessarily dropping dead like flies. It's like we're leaving health on the table. We're not maximizing our potential. And so the body is so strong and so resilient that it can take a lot of abuse. And we're just setting the bar so low. We're leaving health and longevity and joie de vivre and wellness on the table. That's why nutritional supplementation is so important. It's not a question of whether you're going to drop dead if you don't take nutritional supplements. It's just that you're not going to maximize your joy for life, your ability to move and your ability to breathe and your ability to exercise. You'll still be able to function, and most people can function. They may have a heart attack at age 70, but they'll be okay. But they won't be maximally healthy. That's what we want to be. We don't want to be just okay. Do you want to work for minimum wage? No, nobody wants to work for minimum wage. We want to get a lot of money. And that's what the same thing. We can all have minimum wage. And by the way, one of the greatest inducers of this minimum wage philosophy is this idea of the recommended daily allowance that everybody is so obsessed with. I call it the ridiculous deficiency allowance because it keeps us ridiculously deprived. Because according to the medical model, as long as you don't have scurvy, you're fine. Well, if you're satisfied with not having scurvy, then take 100 milligrams of vitamin C a day. But if you want to have great connective tissue and you want to have great liver function, great adrenal function, you need high doses of these things. And that's why nutritional supplementation is so important. And by the way, when it comes to maximizing the doses of these nutrients, there ain't no nutritional supplement on planet Earth that can beat beyond Tangy Tangerine. I'm telling you, if we really cared about this health in this country, everybody would get beyond Tangy Tangerine on the government. It will be delivered on from your tax dollars. That stuff is amazing. It is a miracle supplement, and largely because it gives you these maximum doses of nutrients, particularly the electrolytes and the water-soluble nutrients.
0: I love them. Let's go to Roberta in Tucson, Arizona. Hi, Roberta.
1: Hey, Roberta.
2: Hi, George. Hi, Ben. Do you have stem cell patches? And if so, how much can they do?
1: Well, great question. Stem cells require the proper environment in order to do their work. You can't just take stem cells. And so you hear these products that are, you know, there's no stem cells are, you know, a pharmaceutical thing. There's no real stem cells available over the counter. They have plant stem cells, but that's not the same thing. What you really want to do is you want to provide the environment, the context, the terrain for the stem cells to be able to do their work. And that's where nutritional supplementation comes from. And it's, you don't need anything exotic. You need what Dr. Wallach called the mighty 90 essential nutrients, the vitamins, the minerals, the amino acids, and the fatty acids that your body cannot make, but your body needs. And that's really the key there for... For whatever reason, the good Lord made these 90 nutrients that are not, the body can't make them, but you got to get them from foods. And because of the way our food supply is and the soils are and processing and cooking and our fast-paced lifestyle, we just don't get them in foods. And that's why a nutritional supplementation program is so important. So the stem cells, yeah, they're important because everything comes from stem cells, but the terrain that the stem cells are implanting in is going to determine how effective those stem cells are.
0: Let's go to first-time caller Tom in Ohio. Hello, Tom.
3: Hey, George. Hey, Ben.
0: Hi.
1: Hey, George.
3: My mom passed away a couple years ago from Alzheimer's, and it also runs on my dad's side of the family. Mom was the first one on our side of the on her side of the family to ever get it, and I'm just wondering if there's any supplements out there that can that will slow it or at least prevent it. And you said something in the last hour that was intriguing. You said that when surgery is performed, the minute the scalpel starts cutting the skin, the body starts healing.
1: Exactly.
3: How come the body doesn't start healing when Alzheimer's cells start forming in the brain and start clotting the blood?
1: Brilliant question. First of all, well, you said so many brilliant things there. First of all, I don't like this idea of runs in the family. What runs in the family is nutritional deficiencies. What runs in the family is the same kind of diet. What runs in the family is the same kind of lifestyle issues. So when we hear this runs in the family issue, it implies like I'm condemned. And I don't like that idea that we're condemned. That's first of all. Second of all.
0: What about genetics, though? What about genetics?
1: There's genetics, but that's not the same as heredity. You know, everything's genetics. Nothing happens without genetics. That's how the body makes things, is through genetics. But when people say genetics, they collapse that idea with heredity, that my father had it, my grandfather had it, it runs in the family, et cetera. I'm not buying that. Okay. What happens is, what runs in the family is the lifestyle issues, and that predisposes us to those conditions, and that gets conflated with this idea that it's built into your genes. That's a disempowering idea. Today we know about epigenetics, and by the way, Dr. Wallach has been proponent talking about epigenetics for decades, and I studied epigenetics in pharmacy school in the 80s. Epigenetics is the idea that our genetics are modified by our thoughts, by our exercise, by our breathing, by our nutrition, by our diet, i.e. by our lifestyle. And that's a much more powerful idea than, oh, it's in my family. So I'm not a subscriber to that. However, this other point that the caller made is very, very wise. Why does, if the body heals itself, why do you have these diseases? Well, Alzheimer's disease, what we call Alzheimer's disease, is the end result of the body, of the brain and the body protecting itself. Those amyloid plaques that get blamed for Alzheimer's disease are band-aids. They're patches. They're repair mechanisms. In fact, amyloidosis, which is essentially what Alzheimer's disease is, happens in the kidneys. It happens in the soft tissue. It happens in the body. You get Alzheimer's disease in the kidneys. Nobody talks about that. So what happens is we're constantly attacking the brain, constantly attacking the body, constantly attacking the tissue. And you know what the major attacking culprit is? Sugar. And in fact, Alzheimer's disease is now known to be type 3 diabetes because it's associated with sugar. So for the gentleman who want, and anybody really who wants to protect themselves from this horrible scourge, my father had it, and it is, oh my God, you can't, it's just the most horrible, horrible curse that somebody could have, Alzheimer's disease. If you want to protect yourself from it, go ketogenic, low calorie, low sugar, and get yourself on the Sweeties from Longevity and the Healthy Brain, Healthy Blood Sugar Pack. Treat yourself like a diabetic. And as I said in the last hour, if you just want to do a couple of things to increase your longevity, reduce your risk of chronic degenerative disease, lower your likelihood of dementias and Alzheimer's disease, digestion, blood sugar, digestion, blood sugar. Not because I'm making this up, because how do we get energy into the body? Through the digestive system. How do we get energy into the cells? Through the blood sugar system, through the metabolic system. And it's all about energy. Energy, energy, energy. When we're sick, it's an energy problem. When we're healthy, we have good energy. And the energy gets into the body in a macroscopic sense through the digestive system and in a quantum sense through the metabolic system. Work on those two points and you will be blown away by what happens to your chronic degenerative diseases. And there ain't nothing better for working on those two points than the Healthy Digestion Pack and the Healthy Blood Sugar Pack from Longevity.
0: Text and tweets. Tom, what do you have for Ben?
4: Hey, Ben, Jason in Vermont would like to know what you think about PRP, which I know you
1: love it.
4: You know is platelet-rich plasma, and does it rebuild cartilage?
1: It's not that it rebuilds cartilage, but it skews the body towards the rebuilding process. Platelet-rich plasma. Platelets are involved in wound healing. They're part of the blood system. And they're involved in wound healing, and they have anti-inflammatory properties. So by concentrating the platelets, and they're your own platelets, in plasma, it's really quite an amazing technology. You can really accelerate wound repair and cartilage repair. And the cartilage is notoriously difficult to repair, by the way. And this is one mechanism for doing it. And I'm a big fan of PRP.
0: Big time. Let's go next. Who's up? It's Charlie in San Luis Obispo. Hey, Charlie, go ahead.
1: Hey, Charlie.
5: Hey, George.
0: Hi, Charlie.
5: George, can you hear me? Yeah. Can you hear me all right?
0: You're breaking up a little bit, but go ahead.
5: Okay. How's that? Is that better?
0: A little bit.
5: Okay. George, I got a question for you. I know you take turmeric. Do you still drink tonic or quinine water?
0: I drink regular bottled water.
5: Quinine quite a bit. Not a whole lot, but anyway, that's what I wanted to ask you. And Ben,
1: yes, sir.
5: I recently went down with on my bicycle. It's not too serious, but it was one of those cut downs, you know, on every corner they've got them now.

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7: Hi, George and Ben. 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
8: Absolute 100%. 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Psoriasis is an autoimmune disease. And take this to the bank, what I'm going to say right now. There's about 100 plus different autoimmune diseases. They keep finding new ones. All autoimmune diseases are caused by toxicity in the blood. Period. End of story. In fact, they'll actually test for toxicity in the blood when they suspect an autoimmune disease. How does toxicity get into the blood? It gets into the blood through a leaky gut, through the digestive system. So psoriasis is an autoimmune disease where the body turns its immune system on the skin cells. Multiple sclerosis is an autoimmune disease where it turns it on the nerve cells. Type 1 diabetes is where an autoimmune disease where it gets turned on the pancreas cells. It doesn't matter where it happens. It can happen in the skin. It can happen in the connective tissue. It can happen in the pancreas. That's irrelevant. What happens is that it's toxicity in the blood. The part of the body is irrelevant. How does the toxicity get into the blood? 100% through a leaky gut. If you fast and don't eat for a couple of days, you'll notice your psoriatic plaques start to subside. Well, obviously you can't fast forever. So what do? 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I'm telling you, George, this is so easy. 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
8: Another primary night. I'm Ted Lindner, Fox News. Five states holding primaries Tuesday. In Michigan, Trump-backed Representative John James has won Michigan's GOP primary for governor, besting millionaire businessman Perry Johnson. State Secretary of State Jocelyn Benson captured the Democratic nomination in the race to succeed term-limited Gretchen Whitmer. Also in Michigan, two Democrats vying for their party's nomination for U.S. Senate. The race pits more moderate Democrat Haley Stevens against progressive Abdul El Sayed. Stevens says she likes her chances in the race, which is still too close to call.
9: If we are going to win this thing, which we are, we are going to have to get ready and show Mike Rogers what a little stick it to him looks like.
8: Meantime, El Sayed speaking with his supporters moments later.
10: You are a corporate sellout who's not a pharma lobbyist, but really, really might want to be one someday. Who voted to raise our prescription drug prices.
8: And the winner going up against Trump-backed former Republican Representative Mike Rogers in November. President Trump insists Iran's running out of time to agree to a peace deal, but an agreement to reopen the Strait of Hormuz is reportedly close. Fox's Steve Harrigan with the details from Tel Aviv.
11: Some real optimism coming out of the U.S. administration, despite the fact that attacks against commercial shipping in the Strait of Hormuz continues. Administration officials say a deal for the free passage of oil tankers through the Strait of Hormuz could happen as early as Wednesday. Keep in mind, a U.S. military blockade of Iran continues. CENTCOM says since the blockade began that they've diverted at least 45 vessels. They've debilitated two of those vessels. And Iranian officials continue to insist that they're not negotiating directly with the U.S. They do say, however, they are negotiating with Oman.
8: The Associated Press reports under the proposal, ships would enter the Persian Gulf through an Iranian-controlled route and exit through a route controlled by Oman. 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
8: A 38-year-old California man under arrest. Authorities say he was spotted carrying ammunition at President Trump's L.A. area golf course this week in Rancho Palos Verdes. Authorities say the man also had a gun in his car and appeared to be monitoring security preparations ahead of the president's fundraiser there, which was being held on Tuesday night. L.A. County fire officials say sparks from an idle transmission tower owned by Southern California Edison caused the 2025 Eaton fire in Southern California. The utilities acknowledged its equipment may have been involved, but also said the lack of water kept fire crews from battling the blaze. The Eaton fire killed 19 people. An appeals court siding with environmental nonprofits in a challenge to Trump administration funding cuts.
24: A divided U.S. Circuit Court of Appeals for D.C. says the Trump administration improperly ended billions of dollars in clean energy products, siding with Climate United Fund and other nonprofits. The program dates back to the Biden administration as part of its efforts to reduce greenhouse gas emissions. President Trump and EPA Administrator Lee Zeldin accused the Greenhouse Gas Reduction Fund of mismanagement and potential fraud.
8: That's Fox's Jared Halpern. The Justice Department announcing charges in Pennsylvania for defrauding the government.
25: The DOJ and Pennsylvania officials announced 19 defendants have been charged for alleged roles in a scheme to defraud Medicare and Medicaid. Assistant U.S. Attorney General Colin McDonald said the accused worked inside the system.
26: Supposed home health aides who billed the taxpayer for home care services but never actually provided those services.
25: Some defendants allegedly acted as patients in the fraud. As a result, McDonald said healthcare strike forces in the Northeast, South, and West will get more help.
26: 15 additional fraud prosecutors nationwide to combat Medicaid fraud.
25: That expansion includes the Eastern District of Pennsylvania. Gernal Scott, Fox News.
8: And I'm Ted Lindner. This is Fox News.
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27: From 21 Alive, I'm meteorologist Liz Braden with your forecast. Staying sunny today with a high of 82 degrees. Feeling great if you want to get outside. Tonight we're clear with a low of 59. Another good night to leave the windows open. We'll stay dry for most of the day tomorrow with a high of 85, although a few scattered showers come back tomorrow night. I'm meteorologist Liz Braden on Whoa 92.3 FM at 1190 AM.
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1: Up next, Paul Wallace back with us on Coast to Coast as we get into the Dragons of Eden, part of his Eden series, a fascinating story. And we'll be back with Paul in a moment on Coast to Coast AM. 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

0: And welcome back. George Norrie, author Paul Wallace back with us, researcher, public speaker, exploring the world's ancient texts and traditions for evidence of humanity's earliest encounters with non-human intelligence. He's a former church doctor, archdeacon of the Anglican Church in Australia. His books have earned him endorsements from figures like the Eric Von Däniken, we miss him, the late Eric, and Avi Loeb as well. His latest work is The Dragons of Eden, which is part of the Eden series. It's number 7 in the volume, isn't it, Paul?
1: That's right, George, number 7 in the Eden series, and it's so nice to be with you again today.
0: Oh, all is well. Are you in Australia right now?
1: Yes, I'm in the subtropics of Queensland, Australia, so we're moving towards spring at the moment.
0: Spring for you. We're going to move in the fall pretty soon. This was
1: a fast
0: year. We're
1: going opposite ways, for sure.
0: Tell us about the title, The Dragons of Eden.
1: The Dragons of Eden, it's kind of a provocative title, but we've called it that because Mauro Bellino, who I've co-authored this book with, and I are asking the question of what the texts of the Bible were about for hundreds of years when they existed without any word in them that meant God. That word wasn't introduced till about 280 BCE when it was translated into Greek. So what were those stories about before? And Mauro and I both suggest that there's this draconic theme in many of the ancient texts, and it's that that we're drilling into in the Dragons of Eden.
0: To those who don't know, Mauro, by the way, is an Italian scholar that you teamed up with for this book, right?
1: Yes, that's right. I first heard of Mauro when I published Escaping from Eden, which was the first book in this series. And when I was getting ready to publish the book, I was feeling quite nervous because though I was quite confident that what I was seeing was correct, that reading the Bible in parallel with the Mesopotamian sources really does illuminate the stories of the Bible being about something else, I was very confident, but looking around, I couldn't find any other theologians who seemed to be taking the argument as far as I was. And then I started hearing about this Italian scholar, someone whose bona fides in the translation of Hebrew are unimpeachable. And he, following his own research, had reached conclusions very similar to mine. And I heaved a bit of a sigh of relief when I heard about his work. We ultimately met, we worked together, we produced a documentary series on the fifth kind. And once we'd done that, it was only a matter of time before we said, we've got to sit down, we've got to join forces and apply ourselves to these questions as a team. And that's what we've done in The Dragons of Eden.
0: Now, he's agnostic. Did that cause a problem for you?
1: No, it's funny, isn't it? Our backgrounds are so different. He is an Italian agnostic. I'm an Australian. I count myself a believer. I have a belief in God. I've been a follower of Jesus for 44 years. And as you said in the introduction, I was in church-based ministry for more than 30 years. So we come from very different start points. But we follow very similar methods when we sit down with the ancient Hebrew and Greek texts. And both of us go to the root meanings of the keywords as a way of getting past all the centuries of translations back to the original words, back to the root meanings. And then we ask how the stories play out when we keep the words in their most primitive form, or if we leave them untranslated and then look at how the words behave in the texts. We both follow that method, and even though we start in totally different places, we end up exactly on the same page.
0: And tell us the overview of the Dragons of Eden.
1: The overview of the Dragons of Eden is that we have an assumption when we go to the Bible that it's all theology, that it's all about God. And of course, there is a lot in the Bible that is theology, that is about God. But because we come with that assumption, we miss entire sections that are something else. And there are scriptures that are about other things that are really an education in politics, geopolitics. If you want to learn about the deep state or the persistence of old powers, it's all there in the Bible. And some of these stories are carried in the draconic storylines. And Mauro and I both argue that the stories of Elohim, these mysterious, powerful ones, are really a cultural memory of contact with non-human intelligence, contact with what today we might call extraterrestrial civilizations, and that through mistranslation, we've accidentally buried this ancient memory of contact.
0: The Old Testament kind of points out the existence of ETs, doesn't it?
1: I think it does when you do the work of peeling back the layers of translation and looking at the root meanings. Once you realize many of the stories we've told as God's stories are stories of beings called powerful ones, once you see that they arrive from the skies as the sky fleet or star fleet, they carve up the land and then govern over human beings using what looks like advanced technology, you know, detail by detail, the picture adds up and you realize we are looking at a non-human force who came to the planet in the deep past and really used our ancestors as a working class. Now, anyone who's read the ancient Mesopotamian stories recognizes this straight away because it's all there in the Babylonian stories of the Atrahasis, the Enuma Elish, but it's there in the Bible too. And it's just a translation away from being blindingly obvious.
0: When somebody reads The Dragons of Eden, what's the main thing you want them to pull away from that book?
1: I hope people will come away saying, first of all, how in the world did I miss that? And have an appetite to go back to the texts and keep reading them, but to do it in this more fundamental way, really looking at what the Hebrew words really mean, what the Greek words really mean. And as people do that, I think they'll find that a lot of religious assumptions have been built on false translations, and a much more exciting and a bigger picture begins to emerge.
0: Paul, give us your overview on what you think biblically happened during the biblical times. Take Jesus out of the picture for a moment.
1: I think if we're going back to the very earliest stories, we do have stories of the beginnings of human civilization, the beginnings of Homo sapiens as a distinct species. I think we've got memories of a long time when we were co-occupying the planet with a non-human presence, and they lived out in the open with us. A lot of the stories about that. Others of the stories are about traumas in our species memory. So cataclysms, flood events, fire events, Ice Age events, they are all represented in the Bible. And we often miss it because we read it expecting to find something else. And we don't notice that these deep stories of the planet and of humanity are really there. So there's this long period where we're actually being nurtured as a species, supported as a species, other periods where we're being exploited. And then there comes a time when the Elohim seem to move house and it's just us maintaining the systems that we've been taught.
0: Paul, what do you think of the story of Adam and Eve?
1: It's a story of many, many layers. I mean, when I first read it, it was as a young Christian believer, and I assumed it was the Bible's take on the beginning of humanity. I didn't know that much of that story is a retelling of the Babylonian story of Anunnaki, Enlil and Enki, Ninhursag, and others who were operating as a team deciding what project humanity was going to look like. And once you realize that the Genesis story is a contraction of that, a summary form, it begins to make more sense. And the stories are not really about religious themes or to do with sin, righteousness, punishment, all the rest. It is a much deeper story about how our development as a species was shaped, altered, interfered with by visitors from elsewhere in the galaxy.
0: Where did the devil fit in with this?
1: Well, the devil, as we think of the devil today, he's quite a late invention, really. And it was the Middle Ages where this idea of the devil and all his demons and he's the one who runs hell sort of came into focus. When we go back to earlier times, it's a more fragmentary picture of beings who are here, who are anti-human, archonic entities that would feed off human suffering, beings that were in rebellion to the beings who are running the show, And it's a much more complex picture. And it's not so much one of good and evil as conflict among these other beings who are interacting with our ancestors.
0: What about the lizard people? Who are they, Paul?
1: Oh, the lizard people are absolutely fascinating. So we discovered these back in the 1920s in what today is Syria. And what happened was a farmer was farming his farm, and he got his plow caught in the ground. And when he looked down, he realized this stone seemed to be part of a structure. And so very quickly, a French archaeologist, Claude Schaeffer, went in, and it wasn't Claude Schaeffer, it was Leonard Woolley, and Henry Hall went in, and they started digging up the remains of this city, and among the remains were these handheld figurines. Now, they looked very much like figurines we dug up in the Levant, figurines of Asherah. Mm-hmm. And the tribes of Israel in the Iron Age had these handheld dolls of Asherah with piled up hair, bare breasts, and she was a symbol of fertility, and they would thank her for the gift of agricultural science. That is what turned them into a civilization. These figurines look very, very similar that are in Ubaid. Again, piled up hair, bare breasts, symbols of fertility, handheld, but these are 4,000 to 5,000 years old. And what's very different about them is they're not human. Even though they've got hair and a breastfeeding, they've got lizard-like skin, a lizard-shaped head, reptilian eyes, and it was Leonard Woolley back in the 1920s who called them the lizard people. And so it seems the more primitive practice back in the Bronze Age was that our ancestors gave thanks for the gift of agricultural science to non-human others, to these mysterious lizard people who were somehow a hybrid of what we would consider reptilian and what we would consider mammalian. So a very strange life form indeed.
0: And the dragons were where? The entire region, China, whereabouts?
1: Every culture has stories of dragons, and it's so intriguing because it's the same physical descriptors that repeat from culture to culture, whether you're in Africa or China, Mesoamerica. They are beings that are reptilian, but they have feathers, and they are intelligent and can speak and were involved in managing human beings. Every culture has this word that combines the idea of a snake with the idea of a feathered flying thing. And the Bible has it too. And we miss it very often because we don't expect to see it. We expect it in China, we expect it in Wales, but it's there in the Bible as well. All the same physical descriptors are there. And not just that, but this pattern of these strange beings governing over human beings and terrorizing them. Why would so many cultures on different continents all through the ages invent the same impossible idea and repeat it in their ancient stories? And that's a thread Maro and I follow all through this book.
0: Paul, tell us about the fossils that were discovered in Germany and dug up in China.
1: Oh, well, these are great fun because in the past, if we had started reading, say, Mayan stories of feathered serpents or Chinese stories or Egyptian stories of feathered serpents, we'd have said, well, we know straight away that that's fiction because there's no such thing as a feathered reptilian. We were so confident. But then in 1861, in Germany, we dug up Archaeopteryx, and it was a feathered reptile. So all of a sudden, it wasn't an impossible kind of creature. And then in 1996, in China, we dug up Sinosauropteryx, another feathered reptile. Today, if you go to a children's illustrated book of dinosaurs, you'll see that everything from a velociraptor to a T-Rex has feathers. And they believe that many of the dinosaurs had full feather systems. So we've gone from saying a feathered reptile is an impossibility to recognizing, no, this was actually the alpha species on planet Earth for 168 million years. That's how wrong we can get it. So we have to go back to these ancient stories of feathered reptilians, be it in China or from the Maya or from Africans or from anywhere else, and think, what were our ancestors seeing that they came up with these stories of feathered reptiles. Is this a real experience that they had? Was this a real experience of contact?
0: Or was it somebody's imagination? And I don't think it was.
1: Well, to come up with the same thing all around the world, the same impossible being, so to speak, it seems unlikely, doesn't it?
0: It does, to be sure. Now, what about the tours? You still take tours, don't you?
1: Oh, absolutely. Every year I go to Turkey. If you go to ancientknowledgetours.com, you can book a place with me and come to Turkey in October, where we're going to live excavations, archaeological sites, where they are uncovering carvings, artifacts, ancient cuneiform inscriptions from the Iron Age. But the stories that they tell take us way, way back to the most recent Ice Age, to the Younger Dryas Cold period. And they tell stories of our survival in that time when we could have gone extinct. And the stories are of advanced others coming to help us in that critical moment. If you come with me in October, we will go to the sites and I'll show you these things in person and show you how I interpret them to get us back to this fascinating period in our human history.
0: Paul, I had many relatives who were born in Mardin, Turkey.
1: Oh, wonderful. Well, we go to the Bitlis and Van provinces, which for me are among the most beautiful places in the world. It's an absolute pleasure to share those places with other people. And there are fresh discoveries every time I go.
0: Tomorrow I'm going to be talking about the flood of Noah. You've looked at that a little bit too, haven't you?
1: It was the flood of Noah that first attracted my attention to that part of the world, because whether you're reading about Noah and the Ark or Zusudra in the Babylonian telling, if you're looking at the Babylonian map of the world, if you're listening to Norse story of Odin and the people with him, it all points to ancient Armenia, to the Armenian highlands, to what today is Turkey and Armenia. And it says that there was a reboot of human civilization here, that after a climate catastrophe, this is where agriculture began again, and there was a new dawn for humanity. So that was the first reason I knew I had to go to this part of the world. And then it was my friend Matt LaCroix who said, if you're going to Turkey, you've got to go to Ayanas, Çavuştepe, Kefkalesi, and you'll be blown away by what you find there. And he was absolutely right. I have been blown away, and I keep going back there every year to share it with others.
0: What do you think happened on this planet a long time ago, Paul? Were we truly visited?
1: I think we were truly visited. I think we've had a number of flood events, a number of climate catastrophes, a number of times when our survival hung in the balance. And I think we've had help every time from non-human neighbors concerned about the human experience.
0: Do you think that the biblical impressions of the past clearly point to visitations of ETs?
1: I've become completely convinced of that. And it's interesting, Mauro and I, we agree 90% in our conclusions, but where we are 100% agreed is, yes, we have had visitations from non-human civilizations, probably extraterrestrial civilizations, and it's our work in the text that has brought us both to that conclusion.
0: Were they the fallen angels?
1: Well, yes, they were. If we go to the Book of Enoch, it unpacks what the fallen angels did for us. And the language of fallen is really misleading because it talks about a rich cultural exchange and a time of help and assistance.
0: We'll be back with more with Paul Wallace. His book is called The Dragons of Eden, right here on Coast to Coast AM.
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4: News. I'm Sue Guzman. An armed suspect is in custody after being spotted walking the grounds of President Trump's California golf course ahead of the commander-in-chief's planned visit.
5: 38-year-old Janine John Taylor from Downey, California, taken into custody in Rancho Palos Verdes by plainclothes FBI agents after they spotted his suspicious activity.
4: Fox's Kevin Cork. Investigators say he was monitoring security practices at the golf course before the president's fundraising dinner at the golf club outside Los Angeles. Los Angeles Fire Department has determined the cause of one of last year's deadly wildfires.
6: It was arcing from a transmission tower owned by Southern California Edison that sparked the deadly Eaton Fire in January of last year. The Los Angeles Fire Department says it reached that conclusion after 18 months of investigation.
4: Fox's Jack Callahan. 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
7: From 21 Alive, I'm meteorologist Liz Braden with your forecast. Staying sunny today with a high of 82 degrees. Feeling great if you want to get outside. Tonight we're clear with a low of 59. Another good night to leave the windows open. We'll stay dry for most of the day tomorrow with a high of 85, although a few scattered showers come back tomorrow night. I'm meteorologist Liz Braden on WoWo 92.3 FM at 1190 AM.
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4: Hi, I'm Tom.
5: Hi, I'm Jennifer. What brings you here?
4: Yeah, I'm here to meet someone who understands me.
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3: 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It's a website for people looking for people like them. Stuff you like, remember?
4: 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I'll give it a try.
3: Well, let's try this again.
4: Hi, I'm Tom.
5: Hey, I'm Deb. Your profile on ParanormalDate.com looked very interesting. So you really saw a UFO?
4: Well, yeah. It was so intense, but not as intense as meeting you.
5: You're an alien chasing flirt, but I kind of like it.
4: Wow. This ParanormalDate.com thing really works.
3: Maybe ParanormalDate.com is for you. People with an interest in things they hear on George's show find their match daily. So if you're looking for that special someone with an interest in UFOs, ghosts, aliens, Bigfoot, conspiracy theories, and, of course, the paranormal, come to the dating site inspired by George Norrie. 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

0: And welcome back, George Norrie, along with Paul Wallace, as we talk about his work at the Dragons of Eden. Paul, are you familiar with the work of the late Zachariah Sitchin?
1: Well, I am very aware of his work, but here's a confession. I've never read a single Zachariah Sitchin book.
0: He believes that we were seeded by the Anunnaki when they came to this world to look for workers and employ little people who would do all their grunt work.
1: Well, when he says that, he and I are completely agreed, because what he's saying is in one of the ancient narratives from Babylon. So that is all spelled out in the Atrahasis tablets. And we have this story of the Anunnaki coming from somewhere else, and they want to start terraforming and adapting the environment for agriculture, canalizing, irrigating the environment. And they decide they shouldn't be doing this themselves. This group called the Agigi turn up to a meeting and say, we're fed up of this. This isn't work for us. We need to raise up a working class to do this for us. And so that's the story of the production of Homo sapiens in the Babylonian telling. And what's curious about that telling is it is repeated by other cultures around the world. The feathered serpents of the Maya did exactly the same thing. So that's a point where Sitchin and I overlap. When he's looking at the real existing cuneiform tablets, his interpretations and mine are very, very close. Where we differ is that he wrote a lot of fiction, and he wrote something, say, the Lost Book of Enki, for instance, which a lot of people think is an ancient Mesopotamian tablet, and it isn't. It's Sitchin's fiction. So it can become a little bit confusing. But what you've just quoted him as saying, that's a point where his conclusions and mine absolutely overlap as to what the ancient Mesopotamian cultures were saying.
0: Do you think governments know about this?
1: Yes, is the short answer. Our military intelligence take great interest in this deep history. And you might know through files that have been declassified that they've read various books very similar to mine, because they are interested in ancient stories of cataclysms, ancient stories of civilization, civilizations that have left behind technology. So yes, they take an interest. They do archaeological missions because they believe there are artifacts left behind from these ancient times, and they study ancient texts as well.
0: In your opinion, lay it out for us, Paul. How do you think this all started?
1: I hold to the theory of panspermia, and this was an idea championed by Francis Crick, who was one of the co-discoverers of the double helix of DNA. And he argued that the time frame of planet Earth wasn't long enough for DNA genetic coding to have formed the orderly patterns that it has formed. He argued that genetic coding for biological, conscious, potentially intelligent life had to have begun in outer space and landed on planet Earth. And his theory was that whenever this genetic coding lands on a planet with water, a planet in the Goldilocks zone, it will generate forms of life similar to the ones we have here and others that are very different. So ultimately, that means we're living in a populated cosmos. All life in the cosmos is related. Some is more advanced than us. Some is more primitive than us. And our story on this planet is of having developed slowly, gradually, until some of our cosmic neighbors turn up, and then they start doing their genetic modifications, their gene splicing, just to nudge things along in a direction that they think will be positive. I think that's the big picture. We're part of a populated cosmos.
0: Now, you talk about the dangers of ontological shock. What is that?
1: Well, if you can imagine a lion living in the savannah, it lives a very happy life because it's right at the top of the food chain. It is the alpha species, the alpha predator. So it knows how to hunt, how to raise the pride, how to protect its pride, how to socialize. But if all of a sudden you introduce a new species that is far more powerful than a lion, so much more powerful you can hardly compare them. Imagine the savannah is now full of T-Rexes. The lion no longer knows how to do any of those things. How does it hunt in a savannah full of T-Rexes? How does it protect its pride? How does it socialize? It doesn't know how to be a lion anymore. So that is ontological shock. It doesn't know how to be a lion. Ontological is about being. It doesn't know how to be. And there are people who are concerned that human beings will go into ontological shock if all of a sudden we realize we're not at the top of the food chain, that we are a low to mid-ranking species, and that there are other interests far more powerful that have a stakeholding in Project Earth and Project Humanity. Some fear that that would put people in a place of paralysis, of not knowing how to live anymore. Now, I don't hold that view, because I find our ancestors had ways of processing this information and finding a way to live their lives. I think if our ancestors could do business with the idea we have visitors, we have company, then I think we can too. And in the most recent polling in the USA, it's about 67% of Americans who, if you told them we're in contact, we have been for 80 years, they would say, well, I'd more or less work that out. And these are people who are still living their lives. So ontological shock, I don't really believe in. I think it's sometimes used as an excuse not to declassify things that really should be in the public domain.
0: Now, your book, The Dragons of Eden, really doesn't make fun of or downplay religion.
1: No, it doesn't. I get misunderstood on this point a lot. People think I'm trying to debunk the Bible or debunk religion, and that's absolutely not my motivation. Mauro and I both go to the text wanting to understand the texts, and I count myself a believer. I have a belief in God. I've been a follower of Jesus for 44 years, and I find that my research, what I publish in the Eden series, doesn't really contradict God or contradict Jesus, but it does impact some of my beliefs. I have a much bigger vision of God and what God is, and I do have a different view of how we should read and interpret the scriptures. And I think those are very different things. I think if people never want to change their thinking on anything, then don't read my books. But if you've got an open mind, no, I don't think it's going to damage your faith. I think it's going to give you a bigger vision of God, a bigger vision of who we are, and hopefully a fresh appetite to go back to the text and say, what have I missed? What's in here?
0: Paul, what is your view of the book of Revelation?
1: Oh, my goodness. I do get asked this a lot, because Revelation frightens a lot of people. There's a lot of imagery in it that sounds like a lot of suffering that might be very difficult to navigate. And a lot of believers are anxious about what's going to happen in the future, how do they stay on the right side of God, and all those things. But there's a lot in the book of Revelation that isn't about the future. We've interpreted it that way, but it's really a prophetic description of things the Christians were living through in those first decades and centuries of Christian life. And because it's a very inspired book, you can read those accounts and find applications in every era. You can read it in the 1980s, 90s, noughties, in the present, and say, well, that sounds just like today. And I think that's because there's a lot of very inspired thought in it. But it's a lot more of it is about the past than we think it is. But it's a collection of things. It's not a single thing. There are visions of the future. And I do believe that there are contact experiences in the book of Revelation as well. The memory of a breakaway civilization, I think, is there in the book, where it talks about this city that's a cube that moves away from the planet with tens of thousands of people on it, with artificial lighting and its own food supply. I think that's the memory of a time in the past where there was a breakaway civilization, and someone has had a vision of that. Someone has seen it. Someone may have experienced it.
0: We'll take your calls next hour with Paul Wallace, the author of The Dragons of Eden. Where do people get your book, Paul?
1: You can go to Amazon and find The Dragons of Eden. You can have it as a paperback or as a Kindle ebook.
0: Now, this is the seventh volume in the series. chronologically, what were the others like?
1: So it begins with Escaping from Eden, in which I share my own journey from a fairly mainstream evangelical view into a view that looks at these things, finding them in the Bible. And then The Scars of Eden answers the question, what difference does it make? Echoes of Eden says, so who are we in the light of that? What is our potential? The Eden Conspiracy goes back to the Bible and says, all the answers are there. And then we go on to The Invasion of Eden, relating all that to what's happening in the present with disclosure processes and declassification. Then The Eden Enigma, that's all about the finds in Turkey that I show people on ancient knowledge tours. And now we're into The Dragons of Eden, really showing the argument for reading the Bible in this way. So if you've got friends who are very skeptical about it, get hold of The Dragons of Eden. They'll find it very difficult to gain say.
0: Where do you think Eden was? Iraq?
1: Yes, I think a lot happened in the countries that today we call Iraq, Iran, and Syria. And whether we're talking about human origins or previous civilizations or ancient technology, there's a great deal that happens in Iraq. And there are a lot of reasons why military intelligence is interested in that part of the world.
0: Do you think the ancients believed that we were being visited?
1: Yes, I think they did. And I think they told us in many ways, using different language, different metaphors, different symbols. I think they were fairly open about it. But it's us in later times who've gone back to those carvings, back to those symbols, and we've taken our assumptions with us and assumed that they're talking about religious things or spiritual things, and perhaps not taken them at face value in the way we should have done. I think our ancestors were quite open that we were experiencing contact with non-human intelligence.
0: Do you think our past civilizations were in direct contact with the ETs?
1: I think there have been times where we've had direct contact. So, for instance, the stories told in the carvings in Turkey, I think they refer to a period just after the Younger Dryas Cold Period, where we were in face-to-face contact.

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4: So I do think we physically resemble the Anunnaki who came and did this work. 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
1: Can we talk about how every single time it rains in Indiana, homeowners suddenly become part-time meteorologists? Hey, it's Wobos KB here. 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
7: A deal could be imminent. I'm Sue Guzman, Fox News. President Trump says a deal on the Strait of Hormuz and Iran to denuclearize could come as early as Wednesday or Thursday. The president telling Fox's Trace Gallagher negotiations with Iran continued all day Tuesday on a peace deal. The president says if they don't make a deal, it's, quote, going to be too bad. Speaking to Fox's Trace Gallagher, the president said confronting Iran over its nuclear capability was long overdue.
8: This should have been done by other presidents for 50 years. You know, you keep hearing 47, but that's been for 3 years now. It's been over 50 years. Other presidents or other countries should have been able to do this. And I did something that I had to do, because if they had a nuclear weapon, this whole world would be a different place.
7: Primary races held in several states Tuesday. In Michigan, the hotly contested Democratic Senate primary race is too close to call, with progressive Abdul Al-Sayed holding a slim lead over Haley Stevens. The winner will face Republican Mike Rogers. Al-Sayed telling supporters Rogers will be defeated in November.
9: We have a responsibility to assure that we unite to make sure that Mike Rogers never sees the inside of the U.S. Senate.
7: Meanwhile, Trump-backed Representative John James defeated Perry Johnson in the governor's race. He says he's ready for the challenge against Democrat Jocelyn Benson.
10: We offer freedom. They offer socialism. We offer change. They offer continued decline. We offer common sense. They offer crazy.
7: In Missouri, Congresswoman Wesley Bell has won a rematch in the Democratic primary against former Congresswoman Cori Bush. Voters rejected a pair of ballot measures that could have eliminated the state's income tax and made it harder to pass citizen-led amendments. Meanwhile, in Virginia, former two-term Democratic Congresswoman Elaine Luria, winning the Democratic nomination in the 2nd Congressional District, sets up a match between her and incumbent Republican Jen Kiggins. 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
7: A California man is under arrest after being found at Trump National Golf Club in California. The latest from Fox's Tom Graham.
24: Federal agents say Janine John Talley is facing charges after he was spotted suspiciously walking the grounds at Trump National Golf Course in Rancho Palos Verdes, California. The 38-year-old was busted Sunday, days ahead of President Trump's planned visit to the course for a fundraiser. Investigators say Talley had a loaded pistol and a 16-round magazine. They add he was taking pictures at the golf course in an apparent effort to monitor security activities ahead of the president's arrival. Tom Graham, Fox News.
7: New Jersey's attorney general has filed a lawsuit against Amazon, saying it's not taking care of its delivery drivers.
25: New Jersey AG Jennifer Davenport posed the question in a produced social media video.
26: We all get Amazon packages delivered to the door, but have you ever thought about how this multi-trillion-dollar corporation treats its drivers?
25: Davenport alleges Amazon is acting as a monopoly in retail goods and is using that power over its delivery service partners to create what she called inhumane conditions for drivers. She declared in the video,
26: "It's not legal, and we're taking action."
25: Amazon spokesman Steve Kelly responded to Davenport's lawsuit, saying her claims are just wrong, adding its delivery partners make their own decisions on how they manage their fleet. Gernal Scott, Fox News.
7: The Wall Street Journal reporting federal aviation officials are investigating an air traffic incident from Tuesday involving Marine One. That's the military helicopter that carries President Trump. The Journal reporting that the president's Marine One chopper took off from the White House, but that air traffic controllers had not halted commercial flights at a nearby airport as required under safety protocols. The White House confirming that President Trump was never in any danger. I'm Sue Guzman. This is Fox News.
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28: From 21 Alive, I'm meteorologist Liz Braden with your forecast. Staying sunny today with a high of 82 degrees. Feeling great if you want to get outside. Tonight, we're clear with a low of 59. Another good night to leave the windows open. We'll stay dry for most of the day tomorrow with a high of 85, although a few scattered showers come back tomorrow night. I'm meteorologist Liz Braden on WoWo 92.3 FM at 1190 AM.
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0: Welcome back. George Norrie, along with Paul Wallace. Again, his work is called The Dragons of Eden. Paul, what region on this planet do you think had the most saturation of these ETs? Was it around Turkey, Egypt, in that area?
1: I think there was a very significant concentration around Iran, Iraq, and Syria. I think that's one place. I think Mesoamerica had a very significant concentration, and I think China did as well. But there are stories you can find on every continent today to suggest that there really was an endemic presence at a couple of those different time periods we talked about in the past.
0: Tell us more.
1: Well, what I find fascinating is how many stories cluster around Iraq, Iran, and Syria. So you've got stories that strongly suggest previous civilizations, ancient technology, and US military intelligence has taken this very seriously, has been involved in archaeological work to try and retrieve what they hope will be aspects of ancient technology. Stargate technology, portal technology, for instance. So that's certainly an important center. And then where I take people on tour, the Armenian highlands into Turkey, that is a very significant area as well, because it marks the beginning of our civilization, civilization as we know it. There's a lot of evidence that that is where modern agriculture began, and with it, megalithic building. So the beginning of cities with permanent structures, specialized society, the flowering of arts, culture, science. We look at that part of the world to see the beginnings of all those things. So those are two places I'm very interested in. Somewhere I've not been to quite yet is India, because there are very ancient and deep stories suggesting extraterrestrial contact in the Indian tradition. And I'm actually doing another tour in Thailand with Praveen Mohan, where we go and look at some of the stories carried by the Vedic tradition in the temples and carvings there. So I think if you want, you know, to tour the planet and start in some significant places, I would go to those places and sit at the feet of the locals and learn the folklore in those places. You'll be hearing stories of contact.
0: Of the places you visited, are the countries willing and open to helping you?
1: Very much so. I think wherever you go, you have to honor the people who are there, who are curating these sites. You have to honor the archaeologists and scientists who've devoted their lives to understanding what is there. But, I mean, my job, for instance, when I go to Turkey, is not to try and claim to be more expert than the archaeologists there, but to find out what they have found, what they have dug up, what their interpretations are. Mm-hmm. Now, I might have some other ideas, and those find their way into my books. But what I certainly want to do when I go to Turkey is work with the people whose work this is, people who have the PhDs, people who are there week in, week out, surfacing all these artifacts. And so if you come with me in October on Ancient Knowledge Tours, we'll be meeting some of these archaeologists and dialoguing with them about what they're finding and what they believe. But there's certainly a spectrum of belief there. And I think if you're happy to have a respectful conversation, then you'll find there are people who hold views that take these artifacts into the deep, deep past.
0: Do they seem to be very helpful?
1: Oh, I have been so blessed and encouraged by the archaeologists I've had contact with in Turkey. I think they're very pleased that more attention is being given their part of the world, because for a long time, people have been going on sort of archaeological pilgrimages to Egypt and to the Andes, to Peru. But people are only just beginning to discover around the world, are just beginning to discover what's in Turkey. And so suddenly to have people interested to go to Kefkalesi, Ayanas, Çavuş Tepe, they're thrilled with that, because, of course, it means more funding for the archaeology that they're doing. And so because of that, there's a lovely friendship building up between me and the groups I go with when I go to these places.
0: All right, let's start with some calls as they roll in for you. Let's go to Greg in Remsen, New York, east of the Rockies. Hi, Greg, get us started.
2: Hi, everybody. Paul, in your research, the ETs that have been contacting people over the years and maybe even still today, Are they here to advise us and help us evolve from, like, you know, excel and go beyond the wars that you were talking about and the monetary systems and the leaders? What do they want us to evolve to? Thank you for my question.
1: Oh, that's a great question. And you're quite right to talk about that because, you know, often when we talk about disclosure, declassification, we think as if contact is always behind closed doors with the higher ups. And Indigenous knowledge around the world says something quite different. And that is that ordinary people around the world have contact experiences and have done for thousands of years. Many of the people that I coach in personal coaching or Ancient Knowledge Academy have had these experiences themselves. And they will begin with experiences where they're not quite sure what this contact experience is they're having, who they're in contact with. But a lot of the time, the conversation is really focusing on supporting the individual on their own life journeys. And if you go to a traditional healer in Southern Africa, for instance, this is just completely accepted as normal, that if you want to improve your life or experience healing, then you will have your team of helpers already working with you. And I think some of the contact experiences people report are not on the big sort of global themes of, well, how do you survive this next 10 years of geopolitics? It's much more, how do you prosper this year? How can you help yourself and your family with your own emotional intelligence, your own state of health, your own state of well-being? And the more I hear of experiences like this, the more encouraged I am that we have helpers in high places. There's a very interesting contact experience, close encounter in Rua in Zimbabwe back in 1994, I think it was, where a group of school children had a mass sighting and contact with beings who came out of this flying saucer. And they talk about the conversations they experienced. And they were, on the one hand, at that supportive individual level. But the other thing they talked about was their concern for the human experience on planet Earth. Don't ruin your planet, they were saying. If you don't look after the environment, it can't look after you. And this concern that we shouldn't nuke ourselves into oblivion is one that repeats around the world. So I think that kind of contact experience at the personal level, most of what I hear is that kind of support, wanting human beings to have a better experience on planet Earth. So I hope that answers your question, Greg.
0: Thank you very much. West of the Rockies, Linda's with us in Spokane, Washington. And Linda, before we go with your question, are you okay from the fires?
3: Yeah, they're northwest of me. I'm very close to the Idaho border in the valley. So, but there's a lot of smoke, and it's really horrible what's happening because they can't seem to put them out.
0: It's really bad. Well, you take care of yourself, but go ahead.
3: Okay. What was I going to say? Oh, I was wondering, Paul, if you resonate with it or if it's in line with what you're saying tonight. I heard that the world would only be created three times. The first time it was created with the dinosaurs, and one of the baby dinosaurs managed to hatch its egg, kind of like the chicken and egg story. So that was the first time, and then that world got destroyed. And then the second time is with all the archaeology and the things that are being discovered now. And that world was destroyed with the flood or the ice age or whatever. And now we're in the third world. So this is our last chance to get it right. And also, while I'm talking, I want to ask Paul if he knows what the archons are, because I heard they're the worst ones that are trying to take over the planet.
0: Have you heard of bad ETs like that, Paul?
1: Yes, the archons, that's something that early Christians talked about. And the idea was that an archon is, it's like a parasitic entity that feeds off negative human emotion. And so if you can imagine a parasite that makes you feel more angry and feel more aggressive or feel more despairing, and then they feed off that emotion, that's what the early Christians meant by archons. And I think the take home from that story is we need to really look after ourselves in terms of our emotional state. I don't know if you do a lot of social media, Linda, or if you watch a lot of TV, but if you do, it's very easy to go into a bit of an emotional spiral where you just feel worse and worse because of what you're being fed. And I think sometimes the algorithms of Facebook, they're a little bit like archons. They want an emotional reaction, and then they'll monetize that. I think whether you're looking at algorithms or archons, you've just got to be very careful about what emotional state you allow yourself to go into. You have to be intentional about not living in fright or fear or anxiety or resentment. You have to decide, I'm going to live in a state of positivity, love, compassion, imagination, creativity, hopefulness, kindness, and be deliberate about it so that you're not so manipulated by whether it's archons or something on the TV. So that's what I'd say about the archons. And then as to our survival on the planet, what I agree with is we absolutely must make the most of every chance we have in this age. But when I probe the stories of the Bible and other ancient stories, it seems to me we've actually had more reboots than just the three. And if I read the first 11 chapters of the book of Genesis, I think there are actually about five resets, planetary resets embedded in that story. If I listen to Vedic stories, it says there have been five resets as well. So my suspicion is our planet's a little bit more resilient than that, but that's not a reason for us to be complacent. We need to look after it. We need to look after our civilization, make sure that we're not self-destroying. We are looking after ourselves, each other, our towns, our communities, our countries, and the planet that we live on.
0: All right, let's go to Bill in Los Angeles. Take it away, Bill.
4: How you doing, George?
0: Good.
4: Hey, Paul, I'm a former history teacher and journalist. You and I talked, I think the last time you were on with George, about the word Elohim. Do you recall that?
1: You have to remind me, Bill.
4: Yeah, when I learned Hebrew at age 19 and Greek, because I wanted to understand, I was raised evangelical, and I wanted to understand the Bible completely, and I discovered that a lot of stuff I'd been taught at church was just not the case when I looked at the language, and like the word Elohim actually is, a plural of God. It means literally gods. And this didn't fit in with what I had been taught about monotheism. And you and I talked about the evolution of the monotheistic Yahweh from this Elohim concept that was earlier. Does that ring a bell?
1: Yes, it does. And that's really central to what we're talking about in the Dragons of Eden. The Elohim are plural, masculine plural. And they have plural verbs and attributives. They do plural things like war against each other. And they're named, in fact. A number of them are named. We have El Shaddai, El Elyon. We have Milcom, Chemosh, Dagon, Baal Hadad, Baal-zebul. So there's no question that we're looking at plural beings who are conflicting with each other over controlling the environment. Things went a bit askew, I think, when the Septuagint came along in 280 BCE, because those translators replaced the word Elohim with the Greek word theos, which is God in the singular. And I think that was the beginning of a real distortion of our understanding of these stories. But the distortion started even before that, because in the 8th century BCE, King Hezekiah wanted everyone to forget about the plural Elohim, people like Asherah, all those who seem to be in competition with Yahweh. And so there's been a deliberate forgetting over a long period. I think if you talk to people who studied theology at an academic level, they understand this. They understand Judaism began as polytheism, not monotheism. The Elohim were in the plural, but that knowledge that people learn about at university, in seminary, somehow it doesn't filter down into the rank and file of the churches. So when I talk about it in my books, I often get quite a shocked knee-jerk reaction from people as if they'd never heard the like before. And similarly, the idea that the biblical stories are dependent on the Mesopotamian stories, people know that at an academic level, rank and file of the churches, it's brand new information. And it's one of the reasons why I've written the Eden series, to try and get the information out there that has been known for 200 years with regard to Elohim and Anunnaki being equivalents. So that's where my research has taken me. Does that resonate with your findings, Bill?
0: Paul, would you think that our ET friends were our gods?
1: Yes, I think at times we have had a lot of help and assistance from our ET friends. And one of the reasons I love going to Turkey and listening to the Urartian stories is they talk about this period 10,000 years ago when there was open contact as a golden period. They saw it as a really positive time of technology sharing, a great leap forward for humanity. And they longed for the return of the Dinjir. They longed for the return of these advanced others. And I think that helps us to frame questions of contact in the present more positively. I think there's every possibility that we can improve the human condition by contact with more advanced others. And I would love more conversation along those lines rather than whenever we talk about ETs, we're thinking about Mars attacks, Independence Day, and invasion of the body snatchers.
0: It's great stuff. And again, Paul, where do people get the Dragons of Eden and the other books?
1: You can go to Amazon and Kindle. You'll find the whole Eden series, and you'll find the Dragons of Eden in paperback and in Kindle as an ebook.
0: What do you think of Göbekli Tepe in Turkey?
1: Oh, this is absolutely fascinating, because that really does suggest to me the tail end of a previous megalithic civilization. It really looks like the curation and commemoration of a culture that's about to disappear. And then a couple of hundred years later, 1,000 years later, there's the beginning of something new. It really does look like a virtual museum that was created in that place, telling very deep stories.
0: We're going to come back in a moment with Paul Wallace and take final phone calls as we talk about his work, The Dragons of Eden, right here on Coast to Coast AM.
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0: 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Hey, it's KB from Fort Wayne's Morning News. 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
1: Fox News, I'm Ted Linder. President Trump says a deal on the Strait of Hormuz and denuclearized Tehran could come as early as Wednesday or Thursday. The president telling Fox's Trace Gallagher negotiations with Iran continued all day Tuesday on a peace deal. The president said confronting Iran over its nuclear capabilities long overdue.
2: This should have been done by other presidents for 50 years. You know, you keep hearing 47, but that's been for 3 years now. It's been over 50 years. Other presidents or other countries should have been able to do this. And I did something that I had to do, because if they had a nuclear weapon, this whole world would be a different place.
1: Tonight's Powerball jackpot is worth at least $786 million. If you win, that's a cash value of at least $341 million. The jackpot, the biggest one for Powerball so far this year. 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
4: From 21 Alive, I'm meteorologist Liz Braden with your forecast. Staying sunny today with a high of 82 degrees. Feeling great if you want to get outside. Tonight we're clear with a low of 59. Another good night to leave the windows open. We'll stay dry for most of the day tomorrow with a high of 85. Although a few scattered showers come back tomorrow night. I'm meteorologist Liz Braden on WoWo 92.3 FM at 1190 AM.
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1: 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We'll talk about the search for Noah's Ark, and then Billy Carson joins us to talk about the holographic universe on Coast to Coast. We'll be back with Paul Wallace in a moment and take final calls with him as we talk about the Dragons of Eden. And Tom is here to tell you about our TV show, beyondbelief.com.
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0: And welcome back, George Norrie, along with Paul Wallace. We're talking about his work, The Dragons of Eden. Paul, how long have you been doing this now?
1: Oh, my goodness. I've been researching it for decades, but it's been a new book every year for the past 7 years.
0: Good for you. What was that moment that captured your attention to get into this field?
1: Well, there was a moment very early on when I was about 11 years old when I first read Chariots of the Gods by Eric von Daniken, and I knew he'd put his finger on something important, our inability to explain ourselves as the alpha species on the planet. So some seeds were sown at that point, but then it really was 30 years in the ministry, in theological education, studying the Bible, that the anomalies just began building up. I realized there was another narrative here that I was missing. And then about a decade ago, I thought I need to go back to those anomalies, treat them as translation questions, and find out what this narrative is. And it was that work that changed everything for me.
0: Do you think you have the answers to your questions?
1: I think our ancestral stories have the answers, indigenous story all around the world. And that's why I'm devoting my work to studying them, sitting at the feet of our ancestors and listening with an open ear to all the wisdom they bequeathed to us. I think there's a really grounded understanding of the world and the cosmos to be gained from that.
0: Let's go back to final calls. Let's go with Don in Alberta, Canada. Hey, Donald, go ahead.
2: Hi, George. Hi, Paul.
0: Howdy.
2: Speaking of translation, the biggest one I have a problem with is the mistranslation, meaning, well, comes up as end times, but it actually, if you go back into the ancient text, it means time of change. For the Anunnaki, based on DNA evidence that other people have brought up, I would say that the Anunnaki actually crossed their genetics with Sasquatch. The one thing about the dragons, because I was just trying to find this one. There was some bird they found the remains of that was the size of, I can't remember, DC-10 or DC-3. But the dragons, we don't find any remains. And I'm wondering if they're like the Sasquatch, they can just jump back and forth between dimensions. The other quick comments were okay, so you talk about how we have cast events change our timelines because we have, you know, but we have a process coming up in 2029, April 13th. And so is that, could that be an event? And then the next one coming up is in December 2030, where the planet X, Nexus, Nibiru, whatever you want to call it, is supposed to come through the orbit between Earth and Venus. So will these events, I guess, it's possible that they could reset our humanitarian clock or our evolutionary process or whatever the case may be. Anyway, just pick anyone you want to comment on. Okay, thanks.
1: Wow, Don, thank you. Those are big questions. I think there is always something that can reset our evolutionary process, whether it's Planet X or polar reversal or solar flares. I think that's one of the scary things when we get into ancestral story and biblical story, that, you know, it's not a totally secure life we live on our planet with all the variables of the solar system. Interdimensional, that's a great point. And if you read the Dragons of Eden, you'll hear us get into the word Olam in the Bible. That does suggest that our ancestors had an understanding of interdimensional travel or beings that would emerge interdimensionally. So yes, that could well be part of the dragon story. And you mentioned Sasquatch. This is so interesting because if you listen to the Mayan story of human origins, it would suggest that we and the what it calls ape-like creatures that live in the forest are both the results of the work of the feathered serpents. And that suggests that there's us and then something like an ape that lives in the forest, and we are part of the same wider family. I wonder if Sasquatch fits into those ancient stories. And we do also have a story in the Bible of a smooth skin kind of human and then a much stronger physically one covered in hair as thick as the hide of a goat. And I think that's the memory of living alongside hairy people in the deep past, hairy people who may still be present in our forests.
0: Fascinating. Let's go to Bill, truck driving in Oregon. Hey, Bill.
3: Hey, George. Hey, Paul. Great show. And I haven't read your work, Paul, but I'm going to now. And, I want to ask your opinion on something. But first, I just want to say that what I'm about to say is my opinion. I want to make that clear because it gets a little dark. There's a scientific historian, Michael Shermer, once said any sufficiently advanced civilization, technologically advanced civilization, would be indistinguishable from God for us, right? And this question is always kind of perplexed me because I believe in panspermia. All right, I do accept that as the most plausible explanation for intelligent life on this planet. And and there's a line in a science fiction movie. This is where it gets a little dark. There's a movie called Prophecy, where he says, have you ever read the parts of the Bible where God has dispensed judgment? There's always an angel present. Do you really want to meet an angel? All right, that's what the guy in the movie asks, the other character. So, I'm thinking of laboratory Earth, all right? And as a laboratory, do you think these beings, you look at the last universal common ancestor and the last eukaryotic common ancestor, multicellular common ancestor, the LUCA and the LECA. Do you think this genetic manipulation or modification happened then? Because that's primordial, and that would be very godlike to me anyway. I mean, I don't think I can distinguish it from God. Or do you think it's an ongoing process, like in a laboratory? That is also quite scary, but I think I could, I think I could see, I could differentiate. They would not be godlike in my mind, I don't think. But I was just wondering if you could comment on that.
1: That's a great question. I mean, I think the last major alteration of Homo sapiens to produce us as we know ourselves to be was a little more than 315,000 years ago. And I think if your species changes because of an intervention, I think, yes, you might see the people doing the change as godlike. I think it was Arthur C. Clarke who talked about seeing as gods anyone who can do things that are technologically really advanced. But, sometimes I think it's the other way around. But when I, in the Dragons of Eden, talk about what's in the Bible, I think there are texts that are very openly describing technological things, communications devices, craft like drones, helicopters, rockets, wormholes, weapons of mass destruction, cloning technology. And I think the original texts are really quite straightforward in describing something technological. And it's us who've come along later and said these are stories of gods. Similarly, when I listen to the Urartian stories in Turkey, they talk about the Dinjir as being advanced others. And they understood that they had finite abilities, but they were more advanced than us. It's those of us who've come much later who've gone to these ancient stories and said, oh, these are stories of gods. And I think we are misrepresenting how sophisticated the understanding was that our ancestors had. They were describing things that were technological, and then we turn it into religion. I think, in fact, that's how it's been flipped.
0: Let's go to Ruth in Maryland. Hi, Ruth.
4: Hi, George and Paul. Thank you for taking my call. And Paul, George kind of already asked you this question earlier, but I would like you to expand on a little more about the dragons, because that is what your book is called, Dragons of Eden. And I bought a book a week ago, and it's called Animals of the Bible. It's almost 100 years old. It's from 1937. And two of the pages in here, it talks about the behemoth and the
1: Leviathan.
4: Tommy was trying to pronounce it for me. Leviathan, I think it's called. And that part about the Leviathan, okay, this is in Job 40 and Job 41. It says, out of his mouth go burning lamps, and sparks of fire leap out. Out of his nostrils goes smoke. A flame goeth out of his mouth. Now, is that creature supposed to be a dragon, Paul? Thank you.
1: Oh, superb question. And yes, I do talk about that in The Dragons of Eden. So we've got these physical descriptions of Leviathan and Behemoth. And then in the book of Job, Yahweh compares himself with those creatures. Now, if I sat a child down and read out the descriptions of Leviathan or Behemoth, if I said, let me tell you about a huge creature with an impenetrable reptilian skin. It's got wings. It's got feathers. It can fly. It has a long snout that breathes fire. It rules over human beings by threatening them with incineration. It constantly demands gold and young girls and sheep and cattle, and the people are frightened of it and want to get rid of it. If I ask a child, what am I describing? The child will say straight away, oh, that's a dragon. Well, if I then say, this is in the Bible, does the answer change? And for a lot of people, the answer changes immediately. And they'll say, well, it can't be a dragon then. It must be a metaphor. It must be poetry. But the book of Job is a really interesting place to go because it holds far older stories than many of the rest of the texts of the Bible. And, you know, I gave those descriptions. If it was a dragon 5 minutes ago, it can't be something different now. It's in the Bible. And why is Yahweh comparing himself with them? The book of Job is fascinating because it gives us a more primitive view of what Judaism was before it became this more sophisticated monotheistic worldview. And it does, I believe, hold an ancient memory of creatures that lived on the planet in our ancestral past. I don't think

0: Should I take Social Security at 62 or defer it until later? When should my wife take Social Security?
1: Can I afford to safely retire today?
0: How can I generate a reliable retirement income stream when the market goes up and down?
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6: And how long are these trips? How long do they last?
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6: All right, my friend. Keep in touch, Paul, okay?
7: Thanks, George. It's been a real pleasure. Thanks for having me on.
6: Paul Wallace, The Dragons of Eden. For Dan Galanti, Tom Danheiser, Sue Trikas, Lex Lonehood, Sean Latasur, Alec Fernandez, Tim Banal, George Knapp, and Richard Serrett, I'm George Norrie, somewhere out there on Coast to Coast AM. We'll see you on our next edition. Until then, be safe, everyone.

0: If you're a
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2: From the Big Bins to Farming, WOWO in Fort Wayne, Indiana.
3: The Global Crop Intelligence lead at Earth Daily says more farmers are using precision ag technology to make better crop management decisions. Nick Ortman says satellite imagery is helping producers monitor crop development throughout the season.
4: We're monitoring through remote sensing with weather and vegetation data, monitoring the whole globe, all crops, all major crops, all major production regions, and sort of, you know, much like the USDA puts out their monthly, WASDE reports with their production forecasts for everywhere. We do a weekly version of that ourselves, watching all around the world and all different crops and coming up with our own forecasts. We have pretty good data coverage when it comes from the weather side of things. There's a lot of great weather providers. From Earth Daily's side, you know, remote sensing has been a wonderful tool that's been in agriculture for a really long time. We're really excited about having that sort of high quality uniform data set that comes by every day moving forward. And that's gonna lead to a lot of potential for development and improvement on these models and forecasting.
3: He tells Brownfield using historical data can also help farmers identify what could be limiting yield potential.
4: We're ingesting the weather data, but from all the trends we're seeing in the current weather, we're trying to take a look and see, okay, based on this, last time we experienced weather like this, what was the outcome, right? And when based on these type of historical trends, which areas might be at the most risk for a difficult production as a result of the El Nino, and trying to really understand, okay, this year looks a lot like X previous year, and understanding, okay, well, what were conditions like during that season, and how do we want to, or what would we wish we had done when we had those conditions in the past, to try and use that to guide yourself. And it's easy to think you know something, but when you look at the actual data to truly prove that, okay, yes, this year is just like X previous year, it's very helpful for decision making.
3: Ortman says additional improvements in satellite technology are needed to provide farmers with more accurate crop monitoring forecasts in the future. Earth Daily monitors crop production around the world and uses weather data to generate field forecasts and track developing conditions. I'm Erin Anderson, and this is Managing for Profit on Brownfield.
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8: 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Thanks so much for starting your day with us. I'm Brian Ford. We have clear skies, 57 degrees across WOWO land. Look for mostly sunny skies for Wednesday, becoming partly cloudy late with a high in the mid-80s. You're 21 Alive. First alert forecast comes up at about 5:07. 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The biggest prize of primary night is still up for grabs. Michigan's Democratic Senate primary remains deadlocked between progressive Abdul El Sayed and Congresswoman Haley Stevens. Athens. Elsewhere, Democratic establishment candidates held off liberal challengers while President Trump notched more endorsement wins in Republican governor's races. Former squad member Cori Bush saw her comeback bid for the U.S. House of Representatives crushed by voters. Closer to home, enough is enough. New Haven is taking its battle over blocked railroad crossings straight to Congress. City leaders say trains shut down the Broadway crossing about 22 times a day, sometimes for nearly 2 hours, and Mayor Steve McMichael tells 21 Alive Washington needs to force railroads to the table. City leaders are demanding federal action to keep trains and traffic moving. WoBo News time now is 5:06. 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Time saver traffic and weather together every 10 minutes during Fort Wayne's morning news. Well, from the Craigville Appliance Traffic Center, if you're headed out dark and early this morning, things looking overall good. We are crash, tie-up, and delay-free currently across Fort Wayne, Allen County, and the entire tri-state region. The big four right now, Washington, Jefferson, Lafayette, and Clinton, looking good getting in, out, and through downtown. Interstates and major roads, you are moving along at or near posted limits, region-wide drive times right on target. As we look at the jam cams this morning, I-69, your traffic volume normal for a Wednesday morning, everything looking good, though. If you're Indy bound, you're looking at the normal 90 minutes from the Fort to 465, 38 minutes to and from the Michigan line if you're north of Fort Wayne. I-469, a little bit lighter than normal traffic volume currently, moving along very well, though top to bottom in both directions, even through that one-lane construction zone northbound between U.S. 24 and Wheelock Road. And as we take a check of the Indiana Toll Road, the Ohio Turnpike for our truck driving friends, things are severe clear across the top of the Hoosier and the Buckeye State. You are looking good, Chicago to Toledo and back again. 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
0: Good morning from 21 Alive. I'm meteorologist Liz Braden with your forecast. A few patches of isolated fog possible this morning, although most areas should be fine. Sunshine today with a high of 85 degrees. Tonight, a few isolated sprinkles come in, leading to a chance for isolated showers over the next few days. Temperatures tonight drop down to 68. I'm meteorologist Liz Braden on WoWo 92.3 FM at 1190 AM.
8: And right now, we've got winds out of the north at 1, clear skies across WoWo land. It's 57 degrees in Monroeville, 57 at your severe weather station. 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And the Wednesday edition of Fort Wayne's Morning News takes off now with Kayla Blakesley and Josh Williams. 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
9: Hey, good morning, WoWo Land. I am your host, KB, and you are awake and tuned in here to Fort Wayne's Morning News. The question is, are we awake here on WoWo? But yes, welcome on into this Wednesday edition. It is back to school day for so many of our kiddos across Northeast Indiana. I am praying for our students, our teachers, our administrators, and all the parents who are sending their little ones off to a brand new school year. Here's to a smooth, safe and peaceful start as we all begin shifting into this new season, even if fall doesn't officially arrive until September 22nd. I know it feels like fall already, but it's not. Now let's get those kids out the door with a quick check of your weather. You just heard from Liz Braden, a little bit of low-lying fog in some areas, nothing to worry about or freak out about. You should be A-okay there, but just be weather aware. We are going to see sunshine today, highs in the mid-80s, but then don't get too comfortable because later on today, some showers could arrive by about sunset and continue into Thursday morning. We'll then also have a chance or two for a few more showers on Friday, but keep it tuned here to WoWo. As always, we'll continue to pass along the latest weather forecast. Right now, we got clear skies, 59 degrees off the world-famous WoWo fire escape. Your top stories this morning, President Trump says the U.S. and Iran have what he calls very good discussions underway with a possible deal to reopen the Strait of Hormuz as soon as today. I'll believe it when I see it. One of the biggest races of the 2026 midterms is making headlines this morning as Democrats watch the results of Michigan's high-stakes U.S. Senate primary. Fox News will have updates at the top and bottom here of each hour. Back in the Hoosier State, the fight over that $71 million utility rate increase is not over. State regulators will actually meet up today in a vote that could determine whether or not that controversial case gets another look. I'm going to explain why that one's so important to you. And then here at home, the battle over Fort Wayne's controversial flock safety cameras, that battle continues. City Council just heard another round of very passionate public comments last night, and the final vote at this point is just a few weeks away. So I'll break down what happened there. And then for years, I'm telling you, for years, we have heard there is nothing anyone can do about trains blocking roadways, right? Well, finally, one local mayor says enough is enough, and he's taken the fight all the way to Washington. I cannot explain, or can't wait to explain, why I think this story is long overdue. So a lot of ground to cover on this Wednesday morning as our kiddos head back to school. Straight ahead here on WoWo.
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10: 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Casey Hendrickson here. Did Dearbornistan get their man? We'll talk about that and more Wednesday, 3 to 6 on WoWo.
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9: We knew this debate was not going away anytime soon. And last night, Fort Wayne City Council heard it all over again. So if you are just waking up or you're just catching up, here's where we are. The city wants to renew its one-year, $120,000 contract with Flock Safety. Okay, that's the company behind the 36 license plate reader cameras already installed around Fort Wayne. Now, council first planned to vote on that back in June, remember? But after hearing a ton of concerns from residents, they delayed that decision. Then in July, they delayed it again, saying they wanted more answers and stronger safeguards before making any kind of final decisions. Well, fast forward to last night, I mean, tons of residents. And you know what? Shout out to you. Good for you. Taking time out of your day to pack that city council meeting last night. Once again, opinions could not have been more divided when it comes to Flock. Some urged council members to reject the cameras altogether, you know, arguing the city has more pressing priorities and warning about growing government surveillance. One speaker said the greatest threats to freedom don't always come from criminals. They come from surveillance systems built in the name of safety. On the other side, you know, former law enforcement officers spoke up, and one pointed to a recent case where Flock cameras helped locate a missing child, arguing that license plate readers are simply another tool that can save lives. And I feel like those are primarily the two big arguments we've heard all along. And I think that's really why this makes this such a difficult conversation. I mean, everyone, I think we can all agree, everyone wants safer neighborhoods, right? Nobody wants crime in our communities. But history also teaches us to be careful. Anytime we are asked to give up a little more privacy or just a little bit more liberty in exchange for promises of greater security. And clearly, this is a debate worth having, and clearly, Fort Wayne is having it. The good news, I mean, no final decision was made last night. City Council is expected to take its vote on Flock come Tuesday, August 25th. So it is creeping up fast. So between now and then, I mean, expect plenty more discussions, plenty more public input. And you can bet, I mean, I'll continue following every development as closely as I can for you as well. So you know exactly where and when our elected officials decide when it comes to Flock and ultimately, you know, dig into why it matters for you. So keep it tuned here to WoWo as that debate is ongoing. I need to check in with Brian Ford. He's standing by with your top trending stories straight ahead here on Fort Wayne's Morning News.
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8: We have clear skies, 57 degrees. I'm Brian Ford. Here's what's trending at 519. Well, a mile-long police chase is one thing. A mile-long police chase where the guy doing it is in reverse is something else entirely different. A Beaverton driver allegedly got into a road rage battle and decided backing off was not an option, so he literally backed up into traffic around other cars for more than a mile. The driver being chased thought he was reaching for a gun. Police found an airsoft pistol instead. So after turning a traffic argument into a full-blown panic scene, the big reveal is a fake weapon and a very real problem with decision-making. The driver being chased still doesn't know what he might have done wrong, and the police, for the record, are just as baffled by that. Well, there was a time when stealing cattle meant a horse, a rope, and enough nerve to stay ahead of the sheriff. Apparently, these days, all you need is a checkbook and a bank account that exists mostly in your imagination. Texas authorities say a 25-year-old man bought 77 head of cattle worth nearly $160,000 with checks at bounced harder than a rodeo clown. That's a bold strategy, especially when the people looking for those cows may have watched a little too much Yellowstone and know exactly how ranch disputes are handled. Well, every town has one. The guy absolutely convinced he's the greatest driver ever to grab a steering wheel. Well, that guy showed up in Tempe. Police say a 21-year-old hopped into his pickup truck and decided the neighborhood needed a little tire-smoking entertainment and went for a donut demonstration. Small problem. The truck wasn't indestructible. The driving skills weren't exactly legendary. One fire hydrant later and $10,000, the neighbors had a water feature and the police had a new customer. And finally, Florida man stories usually come with chaos. This one came with a business plan, sort of. Police say Gerald Cobbs and two others ran a three-person Walgreens operation with one person distracting an employee while the other two grabbed the merchandise. It's a real team effort, a coordinated move, and a carefully selected target, body wash. $650 worth of it, to be exact. Not diamonds, not cash, not the electronics locked behind the counter, just shower gel. Cobbs was eventually identified, helped by a criminal history that made him less master criminal and more frequent flyer. Florida man didn't just go down for theft, he went down for the cleanest crime spree in state history. WoWo News Time now is 5:21. Time saver traffic and weather together every 10 minutes during Fort Wayne's morning news. Well, from the Craigville Appliance Traffic Center, things looking overall good. If you're headed out this morning, we head toward that 5:30 mark. Crash, tie-up, and delay-free across Fort Wayne, Allen County, and the tri-state region. The big four, Washington, Jefferson, Lafayette, and Clinton, still looking A-OK, getting you in, out, and through downtown. No delays there. I-469, I-69, the majors, everything moving along at or near posted limits region-wide, and the toll road, the Ohio Turnpike, everything looking good up north as well. Next check from the Craigville Appliance Traffic Center comes up in about 7 minutes. Craigville Appliance, now with a second location right here in Fort Wayne at 3539 North Clinton Street, just south of Glenbrook. 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
0: Good morning from 21 Alive. I'm meteorologist Liz Braden with your forecast. A few patches of isolated fog possible this morning, although most areas should be fine. Sunshine today with a high of 85 degrees. Tonight, a few isolated sprinkles come in, leading to a chance for isolated showers over the next few days. Temperatures tonight drop down to 68. I'm meteorologist Liz Braden on WoWo 92.3 FM at 1190 AM.
9: Hey, thanks, Liz. Right now we got clear skies, 59 degrees off the world-famous WoWo fire escape. WoWo News Time, it's 5:23. Josh Williams in the house. This time of year, it's all about Major League Baseball. We'll check in with him for the latest in sports in about 60 seconds from right now. But first, summer, man, it's been so much fun. 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
9: Well, it's sports time. It's 5:24. Josh Williams, good morning.
19: Yes, good morning, KB, and good morning, Wawa Land. Well, the Chicago Cubs yesterday lead off our Major League Regional scoreboard. They were back in the Windy City taking on the L.A. Dodgers. And, well, we got to see Tarik Skubal in a Dodgers uniform for the first time. However, the Cubs would spoil Skubal's debut as the slumping Dodgers. Well, they had some problems last night. The Cubs posted a 5-1 win. They had key RBI singles by Nico Horner and Pete Armstrong Crow Armstrong along the way. Now, as for our Chicago White Sox, they were on the road out in Boston, and boy, they got thumped. How about Caleb Durbin hitting a grand slam? Patrick Sandoval also earned his first major league win in more than 2 years. As Boston, they extended their win streak now to 6 games with a 14-2 win over the Southsiders. Back in Cincy, the Reds had the A's, and Ellie De La Cruz saw Stewart. They drew walks leading off the eighth inning against Hogan Harris. Both scored on wild pitches to help Cincinnati hand the Athletic a 6th straight loss, 5-4. Cleveland Guardians also playing host to the New York Mets, and Luis Torrens, he had 3 hits, including a 3-run homer in the second inning, and drove in 4 runs along the way as the Mets, they defeated the Guardians 6-2. They snapped their 3-game losing streak. And then our Detroit Tigers up there in Seattle, it was a good night for Troy Melton, who threw 7 sharp innings, and Colt Keith hit a 2-run single as the Detroit Tigers, they beat the Seattle Mariners 8-0 to open up their series against the Mariners. That's your Major League Baseball recap from yesterday here across our region. We'll see you back at 5:50 for your next look at sports here on your home for Indiana Hoosiers football.
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9: News time. It's 5:27. Brian Ford up to the microphone with a roundup of our time saver traffic. Brian, it's back to school day for so many kiddos. So how are we kicking off our morning commute?
22: Oh yeah, KB, the wheels on the bus are definitely going to go round and round this morning. And right now there is not a single thing, crash, tie up, or delay to get in their way region wide. Next check from the Craigville Appliance Traffic Center comes up in about 10 minutes. 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That's just south of the Glenbrook Square Mall. 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
1: Kansas could harvest its smallest wheat crop since the 1960s. Southwest Kansas farmer Gary Miller-Shasky says the total hasn't been finalized, but the results so far are shocking.
2: We came in roughly 194 million bushels, one of the lowest in many years. You look at what our inputs are this year, and expenses are going to way overcome what the prices are bringing in on what yields we got.
1: The president of American Farm Bureau isn't mincing words when it comes to the current struggles in agriculture. Zippy Duvall says farmers continue to face low commodity prices and high input costs.
4: Farm economy is terrible. And along with all the things that we're doing to try to get a farm bill done, we're also asking for some more assistance for our farmers.
1: And the USDA says 467 million bushels of corn were used for ethanol production in June, down 1% from May. I'm Brent Barnett with Brownfield.
23: I suffered from chronic...
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22: We have clear skies, 57 degrees across WoWo land. Look for skies to be mostly sunny, becoming partly cloudy later on with a Wednesday high in the mid-80s. Good morning, I'm Brian Ford. Glad you're with us. Coming up in the news at the half hour on WoWo, 92.3 FM and 1190 AM. Well, if you're in New Haven, you've no doubt been held up by trains. City leaders have had enough, and they're taking the fight over the block crossings to Capitol Hill. Auburn city leaders are considering new vehicle taxes to bring in more money for infrastructure as the city grows. An Indiana teacher's headed to prison for promoting a fight club at a school involving elementary students, and formal charges have been filed against a Michigan driver over a deadly work zone crash. He now faces decades in prison. Details on these stories and more coming up right now. National and global coverage continues at 5:31 with the latest from Fox News.
24: Fox News, I'm Ted Linder. President Trump says a deal on the Strait of Hormuz and denuclearized Tehran could come as early as Wednesday or Thursday. The president telling Fox's Trace Gallagher negotiations with Iran continued all day Tuesday on a peace deal. The president said confronting Iran over its nuclear capabilities long overdue.
25: This should have been done by other presidents for 50 years. You know, you keep hearing 47, but that's been for 3 years now. It's been over 50 years. Other presidents or other countries should have been able to do this. And I did something that I had to do, because if they had a nuclear weapon, this whole world would be a different place.
24: Tonight's Powerball jackpot is worth at least $786 million. If you win, that's a cash value of at least $341 million. The jackpot, the biggest one for Powerball so far this year. 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
22: WoWo News time is 5:32. If you've ever been stuck behind a train in New Haven, you're not alone. The city tells 21 Alive the Broadway crossing is blocked about 22 times every day, with one recent delay lasting nearly an hour and 45 minutes, jeopardizing emergency responses and hurting local businesses. Now Mayor Steve McMichael is asking Congress to step in, saying local governments have no power to fix the problem, as trains are protected by federal law. Meanwhile, a former Central Indiana teacher is facing prison time after a classroom case involving student violence.
26: Julius Jonikins expected to plead guilty to neglect of a dependent. This after prosecutors say he failed to stop fights involving students at George Washington Carver Montessori. Court records said one video showed a first grade student attacking a special needs student with a voice allegedly encouraging the fight. John Simney, WoWo News.
22: Jonikins faces up to 30 months in prison when sentenced. Auburn residents could soon see new wheel and excise taxes to help pay for road repairs. Mayor Dave Clark says the fees would replace county taxes, not add to what drivers drivers already pay. A public hearing is set for August 18th. Elsewhere, a contractor accused of taking advantage of elderly homeowners has been sentenced in Defiance County. David Broadway received 2 years in prison after pleading guilty to felony theft and corrupt activity charges. Authorities say the complaints against him span nearly two decades. To Michigan, where a hospital is getting national recognition for moving patients from waiting to recovery.
3: The University of Michigan Medical Center ranked fourth in the nation for helping liver transplant patients receive organs from deceased donors faster. The program reports patients wait an average of 15 days from being listed to receiving a transplant. Tommy Lee, WoWo News.
22: The ranking reviewed 153 adult liver transplant programs across the country. The criminal case against former Elkhart School Administrator Scott Liggett has been dismissed. Child seduction charges were dropped without prejudice ahead of trial. That dismissal allows prosecutors to refile the case at a later date. The Newswatch continues now at 5:34. Michigan prosecutors have charged Tyler Reck with four felonies in the deaths of two MDOT workers. The charges include reckless driving causing death and moving violation causing death in a work zone. Investigators say the crash happened while Reck was driving at high speed. He faces up to 15 years in prison on each count. Ohio voters will soon decide whether a key election rule becomes part of the state constitution or remains law.
5: The Ohio ballot board approved language for Issue 3, a proposed constitutional amendment that would require photo identification for voting. Ohio already requires photo ID for in-person voting, but supporters say the amendment would make that rule harder to change. Victor Garcia, WoWo News.
22: Issue 3 will appear on the November 3rd general election ballot in the Buckeye State. WoWo Flight Watch at Fort Wayne International. All flights are showing on schedule and TSA wait times currently under 15 minutes. For millions of Americans, the sound they can't escape is changing how they live.
6: Tinnitus is a constant ringing, buzzing, or hissing sound people hear without an outside source. One patient says hearing aids have helped him live a better life, but the noise remains in the background. Doctors say it can be linked to hearing loss or other conditions and should be evaluated. Laura Smith, WoWo News.
22: Treatment focuses on managing symptoms after serious causes are ruled out. And finally, luxury homes are getting harder to find while starter homes are becoming easier to buy. Zillow says inventory is falling at the top of the market and rising at the bottom. However, affordability remains the biggest obstacle for first-time home buyers. WoWo News Time is 5:36. 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Time saver traffic and weather together every 10 minutes during Fort Wayne's morning news. Well, from the Craigville Appliance Traffic Center, things looking overall good this morning as we blow right past that 5:30 mark. We are crashed, tie up and delay free across Fort Wayne, Allen County, and the tri-state region. The big four right now, Washington, Jefferson, Lafayette, and Clinton, delay free getting in, out, and through downtown. Interstates and the majors moving along at or near posted limits. Drive times exactly what you would expect. Checking the jam cams right now, I-69, your traffic volume building in just a little bit. Normal though for a Wednesday morning, everything lining up as it should. If you're Indy bound, you're looking at 90 minutes from the 4 to 465, 38 minutes to and from the Michigan line if you're north of Fort Wayne on the I. 469, you've got normal traffic volume out there, moving very well, though, top to bottom in both directions. That one-lane construction zone northbound between US 24 and Wheelock Road not giving us trouble now. However, keep an eye to your traffic app because as traffic volume, especially commercial volume, builds in, so do the traffic jams. And taking a look at the Indiana Toll Road and the Ohio Turnpike, severe clear across the top of the Hoosier and the Buckeye State. You are rolling right along, looking good. Chicago to Toledo and back again. Next check from the Craigville Appliance Traffic Center comes up in about 10 minutes. 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
11: Good morning from 21 Alive. I'm meteorologist Liz Braden with your forecast. A few patches of isolated fog possible this morning, although most areas should be fine. Sunshine today with a high of 85 degrees. Tonight, a few isolated sprinkles come in, leading to a chance for isolated showers over the next few days. Temperatures tonight drop down to 68. I'm meteorologist Liz Braden on WoWo 92.3 FM at 1190 AM.
22: And right now, we've got winds out of the north at 1, clear skies across WoWo land. It's 55 degrees in Quincy, 57 at your severe weather station. 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Forbes magazine has again selected Principal Chris Moore as one of the top 10 wealth advisors in the entire state of Indiana. And the midweek edition of Fort Wayne's Morning News continues now with Kayla Blakesley and Josh Williams. From the Anchor Desk, I'm Brian Ford on WoWo, 92.3 FM and 1190 AM.
9: Happy back to school day. Good morning, WoWo Land. Welcome on in here to our Wednesday edition of Fort Wayne's Morning News. I am your host, KB. And yes, so many of our districts head back to school today. I know we've got a handful headed back about a week from today, and then a few others that trickle in around August 19th. But overall, for all of our kiddos headed back to school, for our teachers, our administrators, our parents, just know that this mama is praying for you as we transition into a new season. Although, speaking of seasons, I mean, fall doesn't technically kick in until September 22nd. But to get our kiddos out the front door and off to school or to the bus stop, we've got some pretty beautiful weather to kick off our Wednesday. Right now, we got clear skies, 61 degrees, well on our way toward the mid-80s. That's what we're going to have pretty much all afternoon long with plenty of sunshine. But don't get too comfortable because later on this evening into Thursday morning, we've got some showers moving on in. So for tomorrow, you'll likely need an umbrella. Same story floating into Friday as well. But I mean, overall, this time of year, really not too bad when it comes to the forecast. Coming up this morning, if you were tuned in yesterday, you are well aware, or perhaps you've heard this story, but the state approved a $71 million utility rate hike. Obviously, that went over like a lead balloon. So today, what's interesting, that decision could take a major, major turn. I'm going to explain what's happening and why every single Hoosier should be paying attention to this. Coming up next here on WoWo 92.3 FM and 1190 AM.
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9: One of the biggest stories potentially affecting your wallet could take quite a turn today. So y'all remember that, or maybe you don't, that's okay, that a $71 million AES Indiana rate increase, right? This is the one that state regulators approved back in June. Well, it's back before the Indiana Utility Regulatory Commission today. And here's why. So after that $71 million rate hike was approved, Governor Mike Braun was not having it. He publicly called for the commission to take another look at it. Consumer advocates, including the Indiana Office of Utility Consumer Counselor, also asked for a rehearing, arguing the decision deserved another review. Praise the Lord for that. So today's vote doesn't necessarily mean your electric bill is going to go down today or that your electric bill is going to go up today. What the commission is deciding is whether or not to reopen or reconsider that case, that $71 million rate increase. They could leave that decision in place. They could modify it. Or they could decide to take another look at it altogether. Who knows? But here's what makes this especially interesting. The commission voting today is not the same commission that approved this increase back in June. Since that June vote, Commissioner Andy Zay, who voted in favor of that rate hike, was fired by Governor Mike Braun just earlier this week. Another commissioner who voted yes to that rate hike has also resigned. So the makeup of this commission has changed dramatically in just the last couple of weeks. So the big question, you're saying, KB, why do I care about this? Because this isn't just about AES customers down in Indianapolis. Decisions like this really set the tone for utility regulation all across the state. If regulators are willing to revisit a major rate increase after public backlash and questions from the governor, I mean, that's something that every single Hoosier really should be paying attention to. And don't worry, I get it. You got kiddos going back to school. You got a grocery list a mile long. You've got laundry. You've got things to do. Don't worry. You do not have to spend your day digging through commission agendas and legal filings. I will do that for you. Okay. I'll be following the vote closely. And as soon as there is some kind of decision, I'll try to break down exactly what that decision is, you know, what happened, what it all means for you, and whether or not it could impact your utility bills here in Northeast Indiana. But for now, just note that reconsideration of that rate increase is happening today. Well, news time, it's 5:45. I need to check in with Brian Ford. He's standing by with your top trending stories next up here on WoWo 92.3 FM and 1190 AM.
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9: 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Hey, it's WoWo's KB here. 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
1: We have clear skies, 57 degrees across Woboland. I'm Brian Ford. Here's what's trending at 5:48. Well, the next time somebody tells you they had a rough morning commute, remember this story. A driver in Beaverton allegedly saw another car, got angry, and decided the proper response was to chase it backward for more than a mile. Not a quick backup, not a mistake, a deliberate reverse pursuit with traffic, cameras, and a terrified driver watching it all go down. Police found an airsoft gun. The car was real. The chaos was real. The thinking part never showed up, and the driver of the car being chased still has no clue what he did. Neither do the police. Well, you'd think that somewhere between cow number 12 and cow number 27, somebody might ask how all this was getting paid for. Texas deputies say a 25-year-old allegedly bought nearly $160,000 worth of cattle with bad checks before the deal unraveled. It proves one thing: cattle theft has definitely evolved. The horses have been replaced by paperwork. The ending, though, hasn't changed much. Somebody always winds up explaining themselves to the sheriff if the Duttons don't get there first. And you can almost predict the conversation. Watch this. Two words that have launched countless bad decisions, plus now one more. Police say a 21-year-old in Tempe grabbed his pickup truck and tried to turn the neighborhood into a stunt track, doing donuts, and found out the hard way that trucks, fire hydrants, and confidence don't always mix. The crash caused $10,000 in damage and turned the street into a temporary water park. The only thing spinning faster than the tires was the driver's head when he wound up in the backseat of the police car. And Florida has always been a leader in criminal innovation. We've had boats where boats shouldn't be, alligators where alligators definitely shouldn't be, and now Florida gives us a Walgreens hygiene heist. Police say Gerald Cobbs and two others put together an actual operation, a distraction, a team, a plan, all to walk away with about $650 worth of merchandise. The target wasn't cash, wasn't electronics, wasn't anything with resale value that made sense. It was body wash. Cobbs has a criminal history that reads like a career resume nobody wants. And after all that planning, Florida man's big score was apparently making sure somebody's shower routine stayed zestfully clean. Wobo News Time now is 5:50. The shower routine may have been clean, but his record certainly not. Time saver traffic and weather together every 10 minutes during Fort Wayne's morning news. Well, from the Craigville Appliance Traffic Center, things looking overall good as we head toward the 6 o'clock mark on this back-to-school Wednesday. We are crash, tie-up, and delay-free across Fort Wayne, Allen County, and the tri-state region. Do be aware, though, of school zones as you are commuting this morning. Also be on the lookout for school buses and the kids out there. Let's make sure everybody gets where they're going safe. 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
3: Good morning from 21 Alive. I'm meteorologist Liz Braden with your forecast. A few patches of isolated fog possible this morning, although most areas should be fine. Sunshine today with a high of 85 degrees. Tonight, a few isolated sprinkles come in, leading to a chance for isolated showers over the next few days. Temperatures tonight drop down to 68. I'm meteorologist Liz Braden on WoWo 92.3 FM at 1190 AM.
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5: Hey, thanks, Liz. Right now we got clear skies, 60 degrees off the world-famous WoWo Fire Escape. WoWo News Time, it's 5:52. Josh Williams in the house. Right now it's all about Major League Baseball. Football camp's underway, so we'll check in with him for the update on sports in about 60 seconds from right now. But back-to-school shopping, it is obviously underway as back-to-school is here. 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Now, one important thing, I know what you're thinking. Hey, can I grab my baby walking shoes at the discounted price? The answer is only if your little one is actually enrolled in pre-K. 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
5: Well, news time. 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Brian Ford, what's the latest when it comes to our morning commute?
12: KB, things looking overall good right now. As we knock on the door of 6 o'clock, we are crashed. Tie up and delay free across Fort Wayne, Allen County, and the tri-state region. Next check from the Craigville Appliance Traffic Center comes up in about 8 minutes.
13: Wildfire activity in the inland Pacific Northwest continues. According to USDA meteorologist Brad Rippey,
14: we still have dozens of active wildfires across the interior Northwest, mainly in Washington and Oregon. We have seen some activity.

0: expanding into Idaho as well.
1: When it comes to weather conditions and inland PNW wildfires,
0: we've gotten a break the last couple of days in terms of the high temperatures, but we do see heat moving back in first along the Pacific coast. Then eventually that will quickly expand eastward, east of the Cascades. Once again, during the mid to late week period, we expect to see those near triple digit to triple digit temperatures returning to some of the fire scarred areas. There is the risk for new fires, rapidly spreading fires as wind and temperatures come back up later this week.
1: Ag impacts include threats to wheat fields now under harvest. I'm Rod Bain reporting for the U.S. Department of Agriculture in Washington, D.C.
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6: 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Whoa.
7: It's too close to call. I'm Dave Anthony, Fox News, a Democratic Senate race in Michigan.
8: Look, I wish I could tell you that I was declaring victory right about now. Turns out it takes a long time to count some votes in Michigan.
7: That's Abdul El-Sayed, a progressive backed by socialists. He has a 1 percentage point lead over Congresswoman Haley Stevens, considered more moderate, but Fox's Madeline Rivera reports.
9: But there are still many remaining votes in Wayne County, the state's most populous county where Detroit is located. Stevens is leading there by about 4 percentage points, with roughly 18% of the votes still remaining.
10: If we are going to win this thing, which we are, we are going to have to get ready and show Mike Rogers what a little stick-it to him looks like.
7: Rogers is the Republican hoping to win that Senate seat in Michigan held by a retiring Democrat. In Missouri, a progressive ex-Congresswoman Cori Bush lost her attempt to win a House seat back, losing to Democratic Congressman Wesley Bell by more than 20 points. President Trump is again warning Iran if talks fail again, the U.S. will hit him very hard again, telling Fox,
11: if they had a nuclear weapon, this whole world would be a different place.
12: The focus remains on the Strait of Hormuz, a critical international waterway that handles roughly 20% of the world's oil and LNG trade. CENTCOM released a statement saying the southern route through the Strait of Hormuz remains free and open for all commercial vessels seeking to transit the international waterway. Right now, talks are ongoing between Iran and Oman aimed at reaching an understanding on control of the strait.
7: That's Fox's Trey Inkston, Tel Aviv. The president's in Las Vegas after holding a Republican fundraiser last night at the Trump Golf Club near Los Angeles, 2 days after a man was arrested there.
13: Federal agents say Janine John Talley is facing charges after he was spotted suspiciously walking the grounds at Trump National Golf Course in Rancho Palos Verdes, California. Investigators say Talley had a loaded pistol and a 16-round magazine.
7: That's Tom Graham. 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
15: 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Thanks so much for starting your day with us. I'm Brian Ford. We have clear skies, 57 degrees across WoWo land. Look for mostly sunny skies for Wednesday, becoming partly cloudy later on with a high in the mid-80s. You're 21 Alive. First Alert forecast comes up at about 6:07. 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Enough is enough. New Haven is taking its battle over blocked railroad crossing straight to Congress. City leaders say trains shut down the Broadway crossing about 22 times a day. day, sometimes for nearly 2 hours, and Mayor Steve McMichael tells 21 Live that Washington needs to force railroads to the table. City leaders, rather, are demanding federal action to keep trains and traffic moving. Meanwhile, Fort Wayne's lighting the way on a new plan aimed at making neighborhoods a lot safer.
16: The city council's considering a more than $254,000 contract for 67 new streetlights along Oliver Street, marking the first phase of Mayor Sharon Tucker's Safe Neighborhoods initiative. The plan also includes sidewalks, crime prevention design upgrades, and community projects in the Oxford neighborhood. John Simney, WoWo News.
15: The city's earlier High Street pilot project saw crime drop by about 40% after similar improvements. Elsewhere, child seduction charges against a former Elkhart school administrator have been dismissed. The case against Scott Liggett was dismissed without prejudice. Prosecutors can refile the charges at a later date. Meta Smart Glasses help police identify suspects accused in a Fort Wayne attempted robbery and shooting. Investigators tell Wayne TV Josiah Derrick pointed a gun at the victim and pulled the trigger. Two other suspects also face charges. To Ohio, where a Beaver logo battle is heating up between a Texas giant and a small business.
17: Bucky's is suing Beaver's Mini Mart in Beaver Creek, claiming the Ohio store's cartoon Beaver mascot could confuse customers because of similarities in appearance, including its wide eyes, smile, and use of red. Beaver's Mini Mart has been operating for decades, while Bucky's opened its first Ohio location earlier this year, about 15 miles away. Victor Garcia, WoWo News.
15: The lawsuit is the latest trademark dispute involving Bucky's and animal-themed logos. Local residents are fighting back with GoFundMe efforts. The Newswatch continues now at 6:05. A Defiance County judge has sentenced a contractor accused of targeting older homeowners to 2 years in prison. David Broadway pleaded guilty to felony charges of corrupt activity and theft from a protected class. Investigators say allegations against him date back to 2006. A Stevensville man faces terrorism and weapons charges after an armed confrontation outside a Southern Michigan bar. Police say bystanders subdued him before officers found a rifle, loaded magazines, and a ballistic vest. He remains jailed. WoWo Flight Watch at Fort Wayne International. All flights are currently on schedule, and your TSA wait time's about 15 minutes. For millions of Americans, a sound they can't escape is changing how they live.
18: Tinnitus is a constant ringing, buzzing, or hissing sound people hear without an outside source. One patient says hearing aids have helped him live a better life, but the noise remains in the background. Doctors say it can be linked to hearing loss or other conditions and should be evaluated. Laura Smith, WoWo News.
15: Treatment focuses on managing symptoms after serious causes are ruled out. And finally, Second Lady Usha Vance is opening up about life as a mother of four after welcoming baby Alec last month. She says the family's older children have embraced their new brother, and the growing family is only becoming happier. News is brought to you by the O'Daniel Automotive Group, where you can get big cash for your car from O'Daniel. 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Time saver traffic and weather together every 10 minutes during Fort Wayne's morning news. Well, from the Craigville Appliance Traffic Center, if you're headed out this morning as we kick off this Wednesday morning commute, you are going to find things crash, tie up, and delay free across Fort Wayne, Allen County, and the tri-state region. The buses are going to be rolling a little bit for those districts going back to school, so do use some caution there. Also be aware of those flashing school zone signs. Let's keep the kids safe as they get back on their first day. The Big Four, Washington, Jefferson, Lafayette, and Clinton, still looking good getting you in, out, and through downtown. No delays there. Interstates and the majors moving at or near posted limits region-wide. I-69, your traffic volume normal for a Wednesday morning, building in very nicely. If you're Indy-bound, you're looking at 90 minutes from the 4 to 465, no surprise, 38 to and from the Michigan line if you're north of Fort Wayne. I-469, normal traffic volume there, building in nicely as well, moving very well top to bottom in both directions. And as we look at the Indiana Toll Road, the Ohio Turnpike, things are in great shape, Chicago to Toledo and back again. Next check from the Craigville Appliance Traffic Center comes up in about 10 minutes. Craigville Appliance, now with a second location right here in Fort Wayne at 3539 North Clinton Street. That's just south of Glenbrook Square, so check them out. 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
19: Good morning from 21 Alive. I'm meteorologist Liz Braden with your forecast. A few patches of isolated fog possible this morning, although most areas should be fine. Sunshine today with a high of 85 degrees. Tonight, a few isolated sprinkles come in, leading to a chance for isolated showers over the next few days. Temperatures tonight drop down to 68. I'm meteorologist Liz Braden on WoWo 92.3 FM at 1190 AM.
15: And right now, we've got winds out of the north at 1, clear skies across WoWo land. It's 58 degrees. degrees in Warsaw, 57 at your severe weather station. WOBO News Time is 6:08. And the midweek edition of Fort Wayne's Morning News continues now with Kayla Blakesley and Josh Williams. From the Anchor Desk, I'm Brian Ford on WOBO, 92.3 FM and 1190 AM.
20: Hey, thanks, Brian. Good morning, Wobbleland. It is Wednesday, hump day. Welcome on in here to Fort Wayne's Morning News. I am your host, KB, and it's back to school for so many districts throughout the Wobble listening area. This mama covering all of our kiddos in prayers. You know, I always say we clothe our kids, so why not clothe them in prayer as well, especially as they take off for a brand new school year. Moms, dads, you know, parents, guardians, teachers, administrators, all the things, praying for you as well as we transition into this new season together. Great looking weather, by the way, if you got kiddos headed out to the school bus stop this morning. We're going to have pretty much sunshine all day long for the bulk of the afternoon and hang out in the mid-80s. And then later on this evening, though, into Thursday morning, it is looking like we could have a weather system move in that's going to bring with it some showers. Some of those might even linger back around into Friday. So keep it tuned here to WOWO. We'll obviously pass along the latest weather forecast. But so hopefully an umbrella was part of your back-to-school shopping, at least when it comes to tomorrow. But for now, we are dry. We've got clear skies, 60 degrees off the world-famous WOWO fire escape. Coming up, unfortunately, when it comes to back to school, we have kiddos that have to fight trains to get to where they need to go. We've got emergency responders also doing the same thing when it comes to trains. They get delayed. Businesses suffer because of delayed trains. So why are blocked trains and delayed trains still a problem here in 2026? Right? Well, one local mayor says it is time to fight back. We're going to head to New Haven coming up here in about 2 minutes from right now. But first, not trains, but cars. They are basically computers on wheels these days. I mean, between lane assist, blind spot monitoring, adaptive cruise control, parking sensors, backup cameras, your vehicle is loaded with so much technology most of us don't know about or even think about until something stops working. And after talking with the team there at Kelly Auto Body, something I've really learned is that after an accident, fixing the dent really is only half the job. The real challenge, recalibrating all of those sensors and safety systems so your vehicle performs the way it was designed to. 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I mean, even if a sensor is just ever so slightly off, it can affect that parking assist, your braking systems, lane detection, all of it. 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
21: 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Did Dearborn Estan get their man? We'll talk about that and more Wednesday, 3 to 6 on WOWO.
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20: I want to give credit to our partners in news at ABC 21 for bringing attention to this next story, because I have to tell you, when I read this story, I physically smiled and thought to myself, it's about time. So if you have listened to this show for any length of time, you know this is something I have been hammering on for years: blocked railroad crossings. Not because they're inconvenient, even though they are, but because people have died. We have seen emergency responders delayed. We've seen businesses lose customers. We've seen families trapped on the wrong side of the tracks. I mean, we have seen kids just trying to get to school or home from school with trains just sitting there, sometimes for more than an hour, and kiddos trying to shuffle through the rail cars. And every single time, we are told the same darn thing. There's nothing we can do. Well, New Haven's mayor has decided that's no longer a good enough answer. According to our partners in news at ABC 21, Mayor Steve McMichael, the mayor of New Haven, is taking the fight to Washington. He has launched a new public campaign called Move That Train and created a website where residents can learn more about the issue and send messages directly to their members of Congress. The goal here is essentially to build support for the Build America 250 Act. This is federal legislation that would finally put at least some, and that's where we're going to start, put some accountability behind these blocked crossings. So kind of looking into it further, here's what I gather it would do. If a railroad crossing receives three or more reports within a 30-day period, the U.S. Secretary of Transportation would be required to step in. That means notifying the railroad, investigating why the crossing keeps getting blocked, identifying possible solutions, and determining whether or not that crossing qualifies for federal funding to fix the problem. That's significant because right now, Mayor McMichael, for example, says local governments, and we know this, have virtually no authority over railroads, and that's true. You know, in his words, a train could sit across, you know, a crossing from now until next Tuesday, and there's very little the city can actually do about it. And this, I mean, this is not a small problem. In July alone, New Haven says the Broadway crossing was blocked an average of, are you ready for it? Josh, can you guess? How about this? In July alone, New Haven says the Broadway crossing there down Broadway was blocked on average. Can you guess how many times a day on average?
1: 33.
20: 22.
1: Wow.
20: 22 times a day on average. So I'm sure there were some days in the 30s. And drivers would wait on average more than 8 minutes. One blockage they have reportedly lasting an hour and 45 minutes. So instead of Mayor McMichael just throwing up his hands, he has picked up a slingshot, y'all, and he is taking on this Goliath. And I love that. I am here for it. And I understand that this is complicated. Railroads, you know, let me get this disclaimer out there. I get it. They're critical for our economy, right? And nobody's saying get rid of trains before you come at me about that. I'm not saying that. But if we can land a satellite on a moving comet in outer space, right? If we can perform surgeries with robots, but yet we haven't figured out how to stop trains from blocking neighborhoods, businesses, you know, churches and kids trying to get to school, something's wrong. I mean, come on. Mayor McMichael says communities all across the country are also joining in this effort because, again, it's not just a New Haven problem. It's an American problem. Mayor McMichael, if you are listening this morning, I'd love to have you on the show. I'm going to pick up the phone here after the program and give you a call myself because I just want to know how I can help progress this conversation and move it forward, because enough excuses. It is time we find a solution. Well, news time at 6:17. I got to find Brian Ford. He's coming up to the microphone with your top trending stories. 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
27: Well, let's get you an update from Colts camp happening down there in Westfield. And, well, it was a pretty good day, obviously. 90-minute session yesterday. The weather cooperated, so you can't really complain about that. But for the sixth day of training camp, things went well. Daniel Jones, he connected on a couple deep passes, showcasing his accuracy and ball placement. We got to see rookie running back Seth McGowan continue to impress, drawing comparisons to veteran David Montgomery. And kicker Spencer Schrader, well, he struggled, missing several field goal attempts during the team drills. But again, we'll see how it all goes. It was a pretty competitive practice, some deep field activities that we've seen from the starting offense, at least so far in training camp. Also, too, Sauce Gardner missed yesterday's practice due to illness. Through six practices or camp, the Colts have been very healthy so far, and that's especially been the case for all the starting units on each side of the ball. So with full pads again yesterday, it was nice to get the one-on-ones. As I was telling you, that Daniel Jones, he looked pretty good. Mekhi Blackman also forcing an incompletion on Laquan Treadwell. So it's good to see these guys be a little bit competitive. Obviously today they're going to be off, but tomorrow they'll begin practice again, 8 p.m. to 10 p.m. It'll be a night one. So hopefully they can beat out the weather. I know there's some rain coming across Indiana and parts of Michigan, but we'll see if the rain misses out there in Westfield, because there is no dome down there. It's all outside practicing. So, but it would be good. I mean, right, traditionally the Colts are a dome team, so anytime you can get them out in the elements, I think that's always good, because it's, I guess, a good marker builder for the team unit, especially when they have to go play outside of Indianapolis. Coming up on our next look at sports, we'll take a peek at what happened in Major League Baseball scoreboard. All our regional teams were in action yesterday, and we got to see Tarik Skubal also make his debut for the LA Dodgers. How it go? We'll come back at 6:50. We'll tell you all about it right here on your home for Indiana Hoosiers football.
20: 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Well, news time at 6:24 coming up. We need to find out how it's going with your time saver traffic. It's back to school for so many of our districts here in the Wawa listening area. So we will ensure you have everything you need to know before you go, coming up next here on Wawa. But first, you know, there are just home projects that you have, right, that you keep talking and talking about doing. And then there are the ones you finally do and you wonder why you waited so long. For us, that was replacing the carpet in our living room. And I am not exaggerating when I tell you it completely changed the space once we did this. And the team at Three Kings Flooring made the entire process so easy. Jeremy, Todd, the whole crew there helped us find exactly what we were looking for, answered all of our questions, and made sure everything was done right. I mean, that's just one of the many reasons I love working with local, family-owned businesses. They genuinely care about their customers. 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A propane loyalty program. Yes, we're talking propane and flooring all in the same place. 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
20: Well, news time at 6:26. We got Brian Ford up to the microphone so we can all get updated on our morning commute. Brian Ford, with back to school underway officially today for many of our districts. How's it going on the roadways?
15: Yeah, Kayla, right now things couldn't be looking better. We are crash, tie up, and delay free across Fort Wayne, Allen County, in the tri-state region. The next check from the Craigville Appliance Traffic Center comes up in about 10 minutes. 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
11: Good morning from 21 Alive. I'm meteorologist Liz Braden with your forecast. A few patches of isolated fog possible this morning, although most areas should be fine. Sunshine today with a high of 85 degrees. Tonight, a few isolated sprinkles come in, leading to a chance for isolated showers over the next few days. Temperatures tonight drop down to 68. I'm meteorologist Liz Braden on WoWo 92.3 FM at 1190 AM.
12: With a look at your ag news headlines, I'm Erin Anderson on Brownfields. The chairman of the U.S. Senate Ag Committee says delaying state cost-sharing requirements for the nutrition program by 1 year helped reach a compromise on the draft farm bill. John Bozeman tells Brownfields
13: that we needed to give the states more time for them to get themselves in a situation, both with staffing and just trying new methods.
12: The General Counsel of U.S. Hemp Roundtable says an extension to the November nationwide hemp ban is in the works. Jonathan Miller tells Brownfields.
14: The continuing resolution includes language that would extend the moratorium on the hemp ban.
12: Corn grind and soybean crush numbers reflect the solid demand
6: for ethanol and soybean products. The USDA says 467 million bushels of corn were used for ethanol production in June 2026. I'm Erin Anderson for Brownfield.
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15: We have clear skies, 56 degrees across WoWo land. Look for skies to be mostly sunny, becoming partly cloudy later on, with a Wednesday high in the mid-80s. Good morning, I'm Brian Ford. Glad you're with us. Coming up in the news at the half hour on WoWo, 92.3 FM and 1190 AM. If you're in New Haven, you have no doubt been held up by trains. City leaders have had enough, and they're taking the fight over blocked crossings straight to Capitol Hill. Auburn city leaders are considering new vehicle taxes to bring more money in for infrastructure as the city grows. An Indiana teacher is headed to prison for promoting a fight club at a school involving elementary students, and formal charges have been filed against a Michigan driver over a deadly work zone crash. He now faces decades in prison. Details on these stories and more coming up right now. National and global coverage continues at 6:30 with the latest from Fox News.
18: News. I'm Sue Guzman. President Trump has warned Iran it has one more chance to make a deal or else face severe military consequences. He tells Fox's Trace Gallagher what he wants to see Iran do during these discussions.
19: The only thing that matters is action, and they want to make a deal. We'll see what happens. If they don't make a deal, it's going to be too bad.
18: The president predicting a deal to reopen the Strait of Hormuz could come as early as today. Acting Attorney General Todd Blanche clearing a key hurdle to ultimately win Senate confirmation for the AG role full-time.
21: Todd Blanche needed all 12 Republicans on the Senate Judiciary Committee to advance his nomination to the full Senate floor. Those Republicans came through for him.
18: Fox's David Spunt. Overnight, Russian missile and drone strikes on Kyiv and its surrounding region have killed at least 15 people and wounded 42 others. 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
15: WoWo News time is 6:31. If you've ever been stuck behind a train in New Haven, you're not alone. The city tells 21 Live the Broadway crossing is blocked about 22 times every day, with one recent delay lasting nearly an hour and 45 minutes, jeopardizing emergency response and hurting local businesses. Now, Mayor Steve McMichael is asking Congress to step in, saying local governments have no power to fix the problem, as trains are currently protected by federal law. A former Central Indiana teacher is facing prison time after a classroom case involving student violence.
22: Julius Jonikins expected to plead guilty to neglect of a dependent. This after prosecutors say he failed to stop fights involving students at George Washington Carver Montessori. Court records said one video showed a first grade student attacking a special needs student with a voice allegedly encouraging the fight. John Simney, WoWo News.
15: Jonikin faces up to 30 months in prison when sentenced. Auburn residents could soon see new wheel and excise taxes to help pay for road repairs. Mayor Dave Clark says the fees would replace county taxes, not add to what drivers already pay. A public hearing is set for August 18th. Elsewhere, a contractor accused of taking advantage of elderly homeowners has been sentenced in Defiance County. David Broadway received 2 years in prison after pleading guilty to felony theft and corrupt activity charges. Authorities say complaints against him span nearly two decades. To Michigan, where a hospital is getting national recognition for moving patients from waiting to recovery.
0: The University of Michigan Medical Center ranked fourth in the nation for helping liver transplant patients receive organs from deceased donors faster. The program reports patients wait an average of 15 days from being listed to receiving a transplant. Tommy Lee, WoWo News.
15: The ranking reviewed 153 adult liver transplant programs across the country. The criminal case against former Elkhart School Administrator Scott Liggett has been dismissed. Child seduction charges were dropped without prejudice ahead of trial. The dismissal allows prosecutors to refile that case at a later date. The Newswatch continues now at 6:33. Michigan prosecutors have charged Tyler Reck with four felonies in the deaths of two MDOT workers on U.S. 127. The charges include reckless driving causing death and moving violation causing death in a work zone. Investigators say the crash happened while Reck was driving at high speed. He faces up to 15 years on each count if convicted. Ohio voters will soon decide whether a key election rule becomes part of the state constitution.
2: The Ohio Ballot Board approved language for Issue 3, a proposed constitutional amendment that would require photo identification for voting. Ohio already requires photo ID for in-person voting, but supporters say the amendment would make that rule harder to change. Victor Garcia, WoWo News.
15: Issue 3 will appear on the November 3rd general election ballot in the Buckeye State. WoWo Flight Watch at Fort Wayne International. All flights currently showing on schedule and your TSA wait times are about 15 minutes. For millions of Americans, a sound they can't escape is changing how they live.
4: Tinnitus is a constant ringing, buzzing, or hissing sound people hear without an outside source. One patient says hearing aids have helped him live a better life, but the noise remains in the background. Doctors say it can be linked to hearing loss or other conditions and should be evaluated. Laura Smith, WoWo News.
15: Treatment focuses on managing symptoms after serious causes are ruled out. And finally, luxury homes are getting harder to find, while starter homes are apparently becoming easier to buy. Zillow says inventory is falling at the top of the market and rising at the bottom. Affordability, however, remains the biggest obstacle for first-time home buyers. WoWo News time now is 6:35. 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Time saver traffic and weather together every 10 minutes during Fort Wayne's morning news. Well, from the Craigville Appliance Traffic Center, as we move past the 6:30 mark, we still remain crash tie-up and delay-free across Fort Wayne, Allen County, and the tri-state region. Do be aware, though, that today is the first day back to classes for several districts across WoWo Land, so be aware that school buses are already on the road in many cases or will be hitting the road shortly. Also, those school zone signs will be lighting up. Be aware of those as well. Let's do what we can to make sure the kids get to school safe and on time. The Big Four, Washington, Jefferson, Lafayette, and Clinton looking good getting it out and through downtown. Interstates and major highways moving at or near posted limits region-wide. Your drive times are what you'd expect. Checking the jam cams right now. I-69 traffic volume definitely building in as we head toward that rush hour start. Everything lining up as it should, though. If you're Indy bound, you're still 90 minutes from the 4 to 465, 38 minutes to and from pure Michigan if you're north of Fort Wayne on the I. I-469, your traffic volume very much normal for a Wednesday morning, moving exceptionally well top to bottom in both directions. That one lane can construction zone northbound between U.S. 24 and Wheelock Road, not giving us any trouble right now, but do keep an eye on your traffic apps, and you may need an alternate route later on, because as traffic volume builds in, especially commercial volume, those blockages come fast and furious. And on the Indiana Toll Road, the Ohio Turnpike, well, it is smooth sailing between Chicago, Toledo, and back again. Next check from the Craigville Appliance Traffic Center comes up in about 10 minutes. 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
23: Good morning from 21 Alive. I'm meteorologist Liz Braden with your forecast. A few patches of isolated fog possible this morning, although most areas should be fine. Sunshine today with a high of 85 degrees. Tonight, a few isolated sprinkles come in, leading to a chance for isolated showers over the next few days. Temperatures tonight drop down to 68. I'm meteorologist Liz Braden on WoWo 92.3 FM at 1190 AM.
15: And right now, winds are out of the north at 1. We have clear skies across WoWo Land. It's 50. 57 degrees in Kalida, 56 at your severe weather station. 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And the Wednesday edition of Fort Wayne's Morning News continues now with Kayla Blakesley and Josh Williams. 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
20: Hey, thanks, Brian. Good morning, WoWo Land. Happy back to school day for so many of you within the listening area. I am your host, KB, and you are tuned in to Fort Wayne's Morning News. If you are just joining us this morning, take note. This mama is praying for all of our kiddos across Northeast Indiana headed back to school today. Our teachers, administrators, all of the parents who are sending their little ones off to a brand new school year. Here is to a smooth, safe, and peaceful start as we kind of begin shifting into this new season, even if fall doesn't technically arrive until September 22nd. But let's get the kids off to the school bus here with a peek at your weather forecast. Overall, it's going to be a beautiful Wednesday. The bulk of our afternoon, we're going to see plenty of sunshine hanging out in the mid 80s, but then don't get too comfortable because showers will be arriving right around sunset, continue into Thursday morning, and then we're going to keep a chance for a few more showers into Friday. So hopefully you do have an umbrella handy, and that was part of your back-to-school shopping. But for now, we are clear. We are dry. We've got 60 degrees off the world-famous WoWo fire escape. Coming up this morning, taxpayers, we were told that this $280,000 downtown bathroom that was going to be installed was for everyone, right? All families, all residents, you get the idea. So why is the city now calling it something completely different in official state documents? Yeah, I'm going to explain that one. At least try to. Coming up next here on WoWo, 92.3 FM and 1190 AM.
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20: You know, there are stories that make you frustrated because government makes a mistake, right? And then there are stories that make you frustrated because it feels like government isn't being honest with taxpayers. And this one falls squarely into that second category. Remember the nearly $300,000 outdoor restroom the city of Fort Wayne asked members of council to approve a budget for? Right. I mean, we heard over and over again as taxpayers that this outdoor bathroom would serve tens of thousands of families, people attending festivals, downtown concerts, visitors, get the idea. And eventually there were going to be multiple locations when it comes to these outdoor bathrooms. That was the sales pitch. Well, fast forward to yesterday, Allen County Commissioner Ron Turpin, he was on the show and shared something that I myself have never heard before. In fact, when he said it, you could have knocked me over with a feather. So the city is appealing to the state of Indiana because this restroom doesn't meet state code. It wasn't ADA compliant. It doesn't look like it can survive Indiana winters. You get the idea. Why those details were overlooked when we approved the budget for this, I still don't understand. But meanwhile, this bathroom's been sitting in storage. So, okay, the city files this appeal to the state. And in that appeal, the city is now calling this outdoor restroom that tens of thousands of us, families, everyone could use, right? They're now calling it the Fort Wayne Homeless Restroom. And according to Commissioner Turpin, the application for this appeal on it even describes this bathroom as a, and I quote, proposed outdoor restroom structure for homeless use. Take a listen to Commissioner Turpin for yourself.
6: So when this decision was made that, okay, this does not meet state code, the city is currently appealing that with the state of Indiana. And it's interesting because I've seen the appeal application, and what the city calls this is Fort Wayne Homeless Restroom.
20: Oh.
6: And it says here, the proposed outdoor restroom structure for homeless use.
20: So, this is new to me.
6: It's new to me, too. So it is interesting because I'm like, you know, wait a second. This was sold as a, for the public, tens of thousands. And remember, they wanted to have three of them, three all over downtown for families. There's festivals and things mm-hmm. going on. And so now it's being couched as, you know, it's exclusively for the homeless. Now, that leads to a whole bunch of questions.
20: Okay, that's a pretty big change. Because that's, I mean, that is not how this project was presented to taxpayers. If this was always intended primarily to be a homeless restroom, then say that. But don't sell one thing to taxpayers and then, you know, when you're trying to convince the state to grant you an exception, suddenly describe it as something completely different. I mean, that's exactly the kind of thing that erodes public trust. And frankly, I'm just tired of it. I'm tired of this lack of transparency. Y'all wonder why everyone's anti-flock because you put up the cameras without letting anyone know. I'm tired of just feeling like we only learn the full story after someone files paperwork or after I have to go on a public documents request or dig things out through public record. I mean, government should not require detective work because I'm tired of doing it. And here's something else. Every single Fort Wayne City Council member, all of y'all, who voted to approve this outdoor bathroom. First of all, I question that to begin with. But every single one of you who voted to approve the budget for this, you all should be asking some very hard questions now moving forward. If y'all approved this believing it was going to be a public restroom for downtown families and visitors, and now it's being described differently in an official state appeal, y'all should be honked off. City Council, you should be upset. Taxpayers, you should be upset. Because this isn't just about a $280,000 bathroom anymore. It's about whether the public is getting the same story that local government is telling behind closed doors. Spoiler alert, we're not. Well, news time, it's 6:46. Coming up, Brian Ford. He's got a live look at your time saver traffic and your top trending stories. Stay with us here on WoWo.
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1: We have clear skies, 56 degrees. I'm Brian Ford. Here's what's trending at 6:49. Well, the next time somebody tells you they've had a rough morning commute, remember this story. A driver in Beaverton allegedly saw another car, got angry, and decided the proper response was to chase it backward for more than a mile. Not a quick backup, not a mistake, a deliberate reverse pursuit with traffic, cameras, and a terrified driver watching it all happen. Police found an airsoft gun in the car. Well, the car was real, the chaos was real, the thinking part never showed up, and the driver of the car being chased still has no clue what he did, neither did police after reviewing video. Well, you'd think somewhere between cow number 12 and cow number 27, somebody might ask how this was all getting paid for. Texas officials say a 25-year-old allegedly bought nearly $160,000 worth of cattle with bad checks before the deal unraveled. It proves one thing, cattle theft has definitely evolved. The horses have been replaced by paperwork. The ending, though, hasn't changed much. Somebody always winds up explaining themselves to the sheriff if the Duttons don't get there first. Well, you can almost predict this conversation. Watch this. Two words that have launched countless bad decisions, plus now one more. Police say a 21-year-old in Tempe grabbed his pickup truck and tried to turn the neighborhood into a stunt track, doing donuts, and found out the hard way that trucks, fire hydrants, and confidence don't always mix. The crash caused $10,000 in damage and turned the street into a temporary water park. The only thing spinning faster than the tires was the driver's head when he wound up in the back seat of the cop car. And Florida has always been a leader in criminal innovation. We've had boats where boats shouldn't be, alligators where alligators definitely shouldn't be, and now Florida gives us Walgreens hygiene heist. Police say Gerald Cobbs and two others put together an actual operation, a distraction, a team, and a plan, all to walk away with about $650 worth of merchandise. The target wasn't cash or electronics or anything with resale value that made sense. It was body wash. Cobbs has a criminal history that reads like a career resume that nobody wants. And after all of that planning, Florida man's big score was apparently making sure somebody's shower routine stayed zestfully clean. WOBA News time now is 6:51. Time saver traffic and weather together every 10 minutes during Fort Wayne's morning news. Well, from the Craigville Appliance Traffic Center, we head toward the 7 o'clock mark and the kickoff of the midweek rush hour. Crash-free, however. Tie-ups and delays, yeah, we've got them. Spy Run, you are slow going from Superior to Tennessee coming out of the downtown. And outbound State Road 930, we are seeing delays now kicking in at New Haven Avenue, running you all the way through Maple Crest. The big four, though, Washington, Jefferson, Lafayette, and Clinton look good within the downtown itself. Interstates and major roads pretty much moving along at posted limits. Drive times are about what you'd expect. As we take a look one more time at the jam cams, I-69, traffic volume normal for a Wednesday morning. Everything looking good there, 469 too. And it is smooth sailing on the toll roads. Everything in good shape, Chicago to Toledo and back again. Next check from the Craigville Appliance Traffic Center comes up in about 5 minutes. 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
2: Good morning from 21 Alive. I'm meteorologist Liz Braden with your forecast. A few patches of isolated fog possible this morning, although most areas should be fine. Sunshine today with a high of 85 degrees. Tonight, a few isolated sprinkles come in, leading to a chance for isolated showers over the next few days. Temperatures tonight drop down to 68. I'm meteorologist Liz Braden on WOWO 92.3 FM at 1190 AM.
3: Hey, thanks, Liz. Right now we got clear skies, 60 degrees off the world famous WOWO fire escape. WOWO News time at 6:53. Coming up, Josh Williams, he's in the house with a roundup of all of our sports highlights and lowlights. We check in with him for the latest in about 60 seconds right here on WOWO.
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9: Although the Southwest should get needed relief from an established heat dome in coming days.
10: As it moves eastward, we'll simply reinforce the hot, dry weather pattern across the south, central United States. And in time, that heat will spread further to the east and likely reach into parts of the mid-south and eventually the mid-Atlantic and southeastern United States.
9: USDA meteorologist Brad Rippey says much like what transpired in the desert Southwest through this past weekend.
10: That shifting high pressure system will gradually cut off moisture. If it has not already occurred, we're already dealing with a lot of dryness on the southern Great Plains, and eventually we'll see drier weather accompanying that heat as it moves its way eastward toward the middle and southern Atlantic coast.
9: The extreme heat, however, will take place south of the main U.S. Corn Belt growing region, which could mean beneficial moisture. The impacts of the heat on crops further south could be dependent upon their stage in progress. I'm Rod Bain reporting for the U.S. Department of Agriculture in Washington, D.C.
11: We've all been there. 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
3: I'm Dave Anthony, Fox News, in a very close Senate primary.
4: We knew that this was going to be a close race.
3: And Democratic Congresswoman Haley Stevens is right now trailing progressive Abdul El-Sayed by about a 1 percentage point. He's backed by socialists.
5: We have a responsibility to assure that we unite to make sure that Mike Rogers never sees the inside of the U.S. Senate.
3: Rogers is the Republican running for that seat, now held by a retiring Democrat. And two progressives have done well in Michigan House races.
6: Donovan McKinney, who's backed by the Democratic Socialists of America, is leading incumbent Shri Thanadar by about 3 percentage points in the Democratic primary for the 13th congressional district. The race has split Democrats. House Minority Leader Hakeem Jeffries backs Thanadar as progressives support McKinney. Sunrise Movement co-founder William Lawrence clinched the Democratic nomination for the state's 7th congressional district. Lawrence beat two establishment Democrats.
3: That's Fox's Madeline Rivera. Progressive lost in Missouri. Ex-Congresswoman Cori Bush failed in her attempt to win back a House seat, losing to incumbent Wesley Bellmore more than 20 points. Voters in Missouri also said no to a ballot question to phase out the state income tax. A Republican Congressman, Chuck Edwards, has just announced early this morning in a post on X, he's ending his reelection campaign in North Carolina after the House Ethics Committee had recommended Edwards be censured over sexual harassment allegations. The talks continue with Iran trying to get oil and other shipping flowing again through the Strait of Hormuz. Fox's Trey Yingston, Tel Aviv.
7: President Trump indicated that a deal with Iran could happen as early as today. Speaking with Fox News, the president said that talks took place all day on Tuesday and that things are looking very good. He told Trace Gallagher what will happen if the Iranians back out of this agreement.
8: Well, if they back out again, they're going to get hit really hard. You know, they know that. They understand that.
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10: 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Thanks so much for starting your day with us. I'm Brian Ford. We have clear skies, 57 degrees across WOWO land. Look for mostly sunny skies for Wednesday, becoming partly cloudy late with a high in the mid-80s. You're 21 Alive. First Alert forecast comes up at about 7:07. 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Enough is enough. New Haven is taking its battle over blocked railroad crossings straight to Congress. City leaders say trains shut down the Broadway crossing about 22 times a day, sometimes for nearly 2 hours, and Mayor Steve McMichael tells 21 Alive that Washington needs to force the railroads to the table. City leaders are demanding federal action to keep trains and traffic moving. Meanwhile, Fort Wayne is lighting the way on a new plan aimed at making neighborhoods much safer.
11: The city council is considering a more than $254,000 contract for 67 new streetlights along Oliver Street, marking the first phase of Mayor Sharon Tucker's Safe Neighborhoods initiative. The plan also includes sidewalks, crime prevention design upgrades, and community projects in the Oxford neighborhood. John Simney, WoWo News.
10: The city's earlier high street pilot project saw crime drop by about 40% after similar improvements. Child seduction charges against a former Elkhart school administrator have been dismissed. The case against Scott Liggett was dismissed without prejudice. Prosecutors can refile the charges at a later date. Elsewhere, Meta smart glasses help police identify suspects accused in a Fort Wayne attempted robbery and shooting. Investigators tell Wayne TV Josiah Derrick pointed a gun at the victim and pulled the trigger. Two other suspects also face charges. A Beaver logo battle is heating up between a Texas giant and an Ohio small business.
12: Bucky's is suing Beaver's Mini Mart in Beaver Creek, claiming the Ohio store's cartoon beaver mascot could confuse customers because of similarities in appearance, including its wide eyes, smile, and use of red. Beaver's Mini Mart has been operating for decades, while Bucky's opened its first Ohio location earlier this year, about 15 miles away. Victor Garcia, WoWo News.
10: The lawsuit is the latest trademark dispute involving Bucky's and animal-themed logos. Local residents, though, are fighting back with GoFundMe efforts. The Newswatch continues now at 7:05. A Defiance County judge has sentenced a contractor accused of targeting older homeowners to 2 years in prison. David Broadway pleaded guilty to felony charges of corrupt activity and theft from a protected class. Investigators say allegations against him date back to 2006. A Stevensville man faces terrorism and weapons charges after an armed confrontation outside a southern Michigan bar. Police say bystanders subdued him before officers found a rifle, loaded magazines, and a ballistic vest. The man remains jailed. WoWo Flight Watch at Fort Wayne International. All flights are on schedule. TSA wait times running about 15 minutes. For millions of Americans, the sound they can't escape is changing how they live day by day.
13: Tinnitus is a constant ringing, buzzing, or hissing sound people hear without an outside source. One patient says hearing aids have helped him live a better life, but the noise remains in the background. Doctors say it can be linked to hearing loss or other conditions and should be evaluated. Laura Smith, WoWo News.
10: Treatment focuses on managing symptoms after serious causes are ruled out. And finally, Second Lady Usha Vance is opening up about life as a mother of four after welcoming baby Alec last month. She says the family's older children have embraced their new brother, and the growing family is only becoming happier. 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Time saver traffic and weather together every 10 minutes during Fort Wayne's morning news. 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Crashed major tie-up and delay free across Fort Wayne, Allen County, and the tri-state region. We are seeing a little bit of slow going, though, around the downtown area. Spy Run, you're tapping the brakes from Superior to Tennessee. And outbound State Road 930, some minor delays there, New Haven Avenue through Maple Crest. Otherwise, the big four, Washington, Jefferson, Lafayette, and Clinton, looking pretty good getting through downtown. Interstates and major roads moving at or near posted limits. Region-wide, drive times are about what you'd expect for a Wednesday morning. As we look at the jam cams, I-69 traffic volume building in nicely now, normal for a Wednesday morning. Everything lining up as it should, though. If you're Indy-bound, you're looking at 90 minutes from the 4 to 465, the normal 38 to and from Pure Michigan if you're north of Fort Wayne on the I. I-469, still normal traffic volume there, moving very well top to bottom in both directions, even through that one-lane construction zone northbound between US 24 and Wheelock Road. However, keep an eye on your traffic app as commercial traffic builds in later on. The traffic jams are going to come at you fast and furious. You will definitely want an alternate route around that. And as we take a look at the Indiana Toll Road and the Ohio Turnpike, everything is in good shape across the top of the Hoosier and the Buckeye State. You're rolling out good Chicago to Toledo and back again. Next check from the Craigville Appliance Traffic Center comes up in about 10 minutes. 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
15: Good morning from 21 Alive. I'm meteorologist Liz Braden with your forecast. A few patches of isolated fog possible this morning, although most areas should be fine. Sunshine today with a high of 85 degrees. Tonight, a few isolated sprinkles come in, leading to a chance for isolated showers over the next few days. Temperatures tonight drop down to 68. I'm meteorologist Liz Braden on WoWo 92.3 FM at 1190 AM.
10: And right now, we've got winds out of the north at 1. Sunny skies across WoWo land. It's 50. 57 degrees in Archbold, 57 at your severe weather station. 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Whatever the forecast, rain, snow, or sunshine, you'll sleep better and live better on a Cloud 9 Mattress, because perfect rest never depends on the weather. Cloud 9 Mattress Company at Jefferson Point. 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
16: Brian, thanks. WOBOland, good morning. Welcome on in here to our Wednesday edition of Fort Wayne's Morning News. I am your host, KB, and it is back to school day for so many of our districts across Northeast Indiana. I'm telling you right now, I am praying for our students, our teachers, our administrators, all of the parents and the guardians sending their kids off for a brand new school year. Praying for a safe, smooth, peaceful transition as we all begin moving into this new season, even if fall doesn't officially arrive until September 22nd. But let's get the kids out the door with a quick check of your weather. You just heard from Liz Braden. Absolutely beautiful this morning. We're already seeing some sunshine. In fact, we're going to have sunshine for the bulk of your day as we hang out in the mid-80s. But do take note, some showers could arrive right before sunset, right around sunset, and linger into Thursday morning. We might even have another shot at some rain come Friday. So just keep an umbrella handy come Thursday and Friday. But right now we got clear skies, 60 degrees off the world-famous WOWO fire escape. Coming up, we're getting into the topic of artificial intelligence. Man, oh man, it is just rapidly changing. Changing life, changing the way specifically that we work. A lot of us are working faster than we ever imagined. And here's the deal. Senator Jim Banks, he actually just chaired a hearing earlier this week on what all of this could mean specifically for Hoosier jobs. And so I want to bring him on to chit chat about that. And then I also got to ask him about one of the most bizarre political stories making headlines from New York City. So a lot to dive into with the senator as he joins us live coming up in about 2 minutes from right now here on WOWO. But first, summer in Indiana, it typically means two things, right? Humidity and thunderstorms. And while most of us, we watch the forecast to see if our ball game, the cookout, or, you know, fireworks plans are going to survive, homeowners know there's something else to think about: what all that rain could potentially do to your basement. That's why I trust Du Hadway. 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
16: Land, I want to run right to our phone lines because we simply have a lot of ground to cover with our next guest. So joining us live this morning, as he usually does every Wednesday at this time, we've got Senator Jim Banks. Good morning, Senator.
23: Hey, good morning, Kayla. Good to be with you.
16: Yeah, so glad you're here because earlier this week, you actually chaired a Senate hearing on how artificial intelligence is reshaping America's workforce. And I just really appreciated that this wasn't one of those doom and gloom hearings where everybody says AI is evil and it's coming for everyone's jobs. So first and foremost, I just wanted to say that to you. But it sounded obviously a lot more nuanced than just, you know, AI is bad. So after, you know, you chaired that hearing, I would just be curious to hear some of your biggest takeaways for everyday Hoosiers.
23: Well, it was a very bipartisan hearing. It was constructive. It was a good conversation. I think the big takeaway, we had researchers from Indiana University. We had the top workforce development official in Indianapolis. And then we had experts from around the country testify. And obviously, AI is going to change our economy, but one of the big takeaways, Kayla, is that the trades are going to be more important than ever. And you talk to high school kids today. I mean, I have nephews in high school, and I have daughters in high school, and you talk about the skills-based economy and what that will mean in the AI economy. There are going to be a lot of opportunities for young people who develop special skills who are going to do very well in this changing economy. So we heard a lot about that and the types of skills and jobs that are out there that employers are looking for. I think the good news is that AI hasn't wiped out mass jobs. I mean, that just hasn't happened. Mm-hmm. But it is going to change the way that our economy looks and how it works. And there's a lot at stake here. But if we prepare for it, America can win. And Indiana is well positioned for all of it because of our manufacturing base and the trades that the skilled trades that we have in our state that are very strong. And if we continue to invest there and build upon that, I think Indiana is going to do as well as anywhere else in the country.
16: You know, I felt like that was one of my big takeaways from the hearing, Senator, is that, yeah, AI is changing jobs more than eliminating them. And that's kind of why I felt like there was actually this positive undertone to this conversation. You did specifically question, you know, Indiana workforce leaders. On the flip side, though, in terms of industries here in Indiana, do you think there are some that are going to see some bigger changes over the next 5 to 10 years? You know, some of those jobs that aren't within the trades?
23: Well, I think you're going to see the white-collar economy change more significantly, but the opportunities are going to be with the skilled trades. So if you talk to a young person today, encourage them to look at going in, you know, become an electrician or a lot of the engineering jobs. And we have such great schools in Indiana. I think of, and I go up to Trine University all the time and see what they're doing to train these young people for these types of jobs. So I think there's going to be great opportunities. It's going to be, you know, in a lot of places, maybe that we don't even think about right now. But with the manufacturing economy, how is that going to adapt to build robots and, you know, the technologies of the future? You know, I'm focused on the defense industry and artificial intelligence and autonomy is changing a lot of our defense equipment. We're building a lot of things at places like L3Harris and a lot of these great companies that we already have there that are going to flourish and grow and create really good paying jobs for young people. So the colleges have to change too. I mean, it's going to be a lot less political science degrees like I have and a lot more technical degrees that provide the types of skills that these kids need to succeed. And that's a big part of this conversation that we had in the committee hearing last week, too.
16: Yeah, you also introduced what's called the AI Workforce Prepare Act. In plain English, can you, you know, share with us what that would actually do?
23: Well, what we think is that the way the federal government collects a lot of this data doesn't clearly show us the real picture of what's happening in the economy. So, working with the Department of Labor to totally reshape how they collect the data about how artificial intelligence is changing the economy, that's what my bill would do. It's bipartisan. It would give us a better look at what's happening, and I think that's important for employers and these workforce development officials and local communities as they adapt. And I think about my hometown, Columbia City, and the types of businesses that we're attracting. Ultra Electronics that makes sauna buoys in Columbia City. Well, they're growing, but what's that going to look like in 3 or 5 or 10 years? And how can the federal government work with Indiana and Whitley County to help a business like Ultra Electronics attract the type of talent that they need? That's what my legislation would do. And frankly, a lot of these solutions are going to come from the local level, not the federal level. But the Department of Labor has to modernize and adapt and collect the right type of information to be able to do that.
16: Man, well, I think it's a fascinating conversation. And like I said, enjoyed a lot of the dialogue during that hearing. Really quick before I let you go, I kind of ask you about something that's kind of been making me do a double take because in fact, I had to read the story multiple times, but there's this whole debate out of New York right now over these, government run grocery stores. And there's talk of customer cards, what's kind of being described as like a library card that you need to have before you can buy food in these grocery stores. And naturally, I'm reading this and I'm like, wait a minute. So we can have a conversation about having an ID to buy food, but not to vote. I mean, am I the only one scratching my head over this one, Senator?
23: No, the hypocrisy is really rich in all of this, man. I'm in D.C. this week. We're trying to pass the Save America Act to require voter ID at the ballot box. The Democrats are blocking it. But then you have the socialist mayor of New York, Mamdani, who is creating these government-run grocery stores. Now, that's a whole story in and of itself. I mean, you think about what these socialist, communist Democrats want to turn America into. They want government-run grocery stores. But then to say you have to present an ID to be able to buy the groceries, yet they're against presenting IDs at the ballot box, and the hypocrisy is really rich.
16: Yeah, I couldn't agree with you more on that one. So I knew I couldn't be the only one scratching my head. Senator, you like me, can't really make much sense of that one. How about we check back in with you 1 week from today?
23: Have a good day.
16: Hey, you too. That's Senator Jim Banks. Always appreciate his time every Wednesday here on the show. Coming up, I need to check in with Josh Williams. He's got an update on the sports world, plus a live look at your money with financial advisor Chris Moore from Moore Wealth Management. He is back from his vacay, his honeymoon. He joins us live straight ahead here on Whoa Whoa.
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16: Well, Land, I want to run straight to our phone lines this morning. 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
8: Hey, thanks, young lady. And guess what I've been doing? I've been having fun. But look what you've been doing to the markets, man. You didn't know a whole lot, but, man, you've hit the
16: celebrating.
8: Record. That's awesome. All under your watch.
16: Yeah, I did that. That's for sure. I did that just for you, Chris, as you came back from your honeymoon. What is happening with the Dow? How are we hitting new records?
8: Yeah, jumped 907 points yesterday, closing for a record for the second straight day. The S&P 500 rose 1.8%, hitting its first record high since June. The NASDAQ composite surged 2.6%. We had a little bit of a swoon there before July and just right before August. But the Dow and the NASDAQ have, and the S&P have come back a little bit. SpaceX actually reported their first ever quarterly financial report after 4 p.m. Tuesday. It's another big moment for the company now operating in the limelight of public markets. And a lot of people do forget that SpaceX is also having Starlink as well. So that's the addition to that. So there's a lot of revenue that's going to be coming after some of those communication companies. So we're going to watch that for sure, Kayla. And I'm glad I had a few days off. But man, oh man, you did good underneath that watch. I'm really proud of you.
16: Hey, thanks, Chris. We'll chat again 1 hour from now.
8: All right. See you in an hour.
16: That's financial advisor Chris Moore from Moore Wealth Management. We need to chit-chat with Brian Ford. I know so many kiddos are headed back to school this morning, so we want to find out how the morning commute is going. Brian, what's the latest?
10: Yeah, KB, we got just a couple of problem spots we are watching right now. Spy Run, you are slow going from Superior to Tennessee. That's because of a major water main break that happened last night. They're still dealing with fallout from that. And outbound 930, we are seeing delays. New Haven Avenue through Maple Crest Road, nothing too terrible there. Other than that, we are pretty much incident-free region-wide. Next check from the Craigville Appliance Traffic Center comes up in about 10 minutes. 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
24: Good morning from 21 Alive. I'm meteorologist Liz Braden with your forecast. A few patches of isolated fog possible this morning, although most areas should be fine. Sunshine today with a high of 85 degrees. Tonight, a few isolated sprinkles come in, leading to a chance for isolated showers over the next few days. Temperatures tonight drop down to 68. I'm meteorologist Liz Braden on WoWo 92.3 FM at 1190 AM.
9: Kansas could harvest its smallest wheat crop since the 1960s. Southwest Kansas farmer Gary Miller Shasky says the total hasn't been finalized, but the results so far are shocking.
11: We came in roughly 194 million bushels, one of the lowest in many years. You look at what our inputs are this year, and expenses are going to way overcome what the prices are bringing in on what yields we got.
9: The president of American Farm Bureau isn't mincing words when it comes to the current struggles in agriculture. Zippy Duval says farmers continue to face low commodity prices and high input costs.
12: Farm economy is terrible. And along with all the things that we're doing to try to get a farm bill done, we're also asking for some more assistance for our farmers.
9: And the USDA says 467 million bushels of corn were used for ethanol production in June, down 1% from May. I'm Brent Barnett with Brownfield.
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10: We have sunny skies, 57 degrees across WOWO land. Look for skies to be mostly sunny, becoming partly cloudy later on, with a Wednesday high in the mid-80s. Good morning, I'm Brian Ford. Glad you're with us. Coming up in the news at the half hour on WOWO, 92.3 FM and 1190 AM. If you're in New Haven, you've no doubt been held up by trains. City leaders have had enough of that, and they are taking the fight over blocked crossings right to Capitol Hill. Auburn city leaders are considering new vehicle taxes to bring in more money for infrastructure as that city grows. And Indiana teachers headed to prison for promoting a fight club at school involving elementary school students. And formal charges have been filed against a Michigan driver over a deadly work zone crash. He faces decades in prison. Details on these stories and more coming up right now. National and global coverage continues at 7:32 with the latest from Fox News.
27: Fox News, I'm CJ Papa. It's too close to call in the Democratic Senate primary race in Michigan.
28: Far-left candidate Abdul El-Sayed is leading establishment-backed Haley Stevens by a little more than a percentage point.
27: As Fox's Madeline Rivera in the Missouri primary, progressive former Congresswoman Cori Bush trounced by incumbent Democrat Congressman Wesley Bell. President Trump says,
29: I get a little solace from, as they say, only consequential presidents. And I am definitely consequential.
27: Speaking of Fox's Trace Gallagher during an exclusive interview about the arrest of an armed man at his California golf course just days ahead of an RNC fundraiser. The president in Nevada, where he will point out the bright spots in the U.S. economy while in the war with Iran, the president indicated that a deal with Iran could happen as early as today. 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
10: WoWo News Time is 7:33. Well, if you've ever been stuck behind a train in New Haven, you're not alone. The city tells 21 Alive the Broadway crossing is blocked about 22 times every day on average, with one recent delay lasting nearly an hour and 45 minutes, jeopardizing emergency response and hurting local businesses. Now, Mayor Steve McMichael is asking Congress to step in, saying local governments have no power to fix the problem, as trains are protected by federal law. A former Central Indiana teacher is facing prison time after a classroom case involving student violence.
0: Julius Jonikins is expected to plead guilty to neglect of a dependent. This after prosecutors say he failed to stop fights involving students at George Washington Carver Montessori. Court records said one video showed a first grade student attacking a special needs student with a voice allegedly encouraging the fight. John Simney, WoWo News.
10: Jonikins faces up to 30 months in prison when sentenced. Auburn residents could soon see new wheel and excise taxes to help pay for road repairs. Mayor Dave Clark says the fees would replace county taxes, not add to what drivers already pay. A public hearing is set for August 18th. Meanwhile, a contractor accused of taking advantage of elderly homeowners has been sentenced in Defiance County. David Broadway received 2 years in prison after pleading guilty to felony theft and corrupt activity charges. Authorities say the complaints against him span nearly two decades. A Michigan hospital is getting national recognition for moving patients from waiting to recovery.
1: The University of Michigan Medical Center ranked fourth in the nation for helping liver transplant patients receive organs from deceased donors faster. The program reports patients wait an average of 15 days from being listed to receiving a transplant. Tommy Lee, WoWo News.
10: The ranking reviewed 153 adult liver transplant programs across the country. The criminal case against former Elkhart School administrator Scott Liggett has been dismissed. Child seduction charges were dropped without prejudice ahead of trial. That dismissal allows prosecutors to refile the case at a later date. The Newswatch continues now at 7:35. Michigan prosecutors have charged Tyler Reck with four felonies in the deaths of two MDOT workers on U.S. 127. The charges include reckless driving causing death and moving violation causing death in a work zone. Investigators say the high-speed crash happened while Reck was driving. He faces up to 15 years on each count. Ohio voters will soon decide whether a key election rule becomes part of the state constitution or just remains state law.
2: The Ohio ballot board approved language for Issue 3, a proposed constitutional amendment that would require photo identification for voting. Ohio already requires photo ID for in-person voting, but supporters say the amendment would make that rule harder to change. Victor Garcia, WoWo News.
10: Issue 3 will appear on the November 3rd general election ballot. WoWo Flight Watch at Fort Wayne International. All flights currently showing on schedule and TSA wait times just about 15 minutes. For millions of Americans, a sound they can't escape is changing how they live.
15: Tinnitus is a constant ringing, buzzing, or hissing sound people hear without an outside source. One patient says hearing aids have helped him live a better life, but the noise remains in the background. Doctors say it can be linked to hearing loss or other conditions and should be evaluated. Laura Smith, WoWo News.
10: Treatment focuses on managing symptoms after serious causes are ruled out. WoWo News time now is 7:36. 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That's 482-2273 for Visiting Angels, America's choice in home care. Time saver traffic and weather together every 10 minutes during Fort Wayne's morning news. From the Craigville Appliance Traffic Center, things looking overall pretty decent for a midweek morning. We've got no crashes or other incidents across Fort Wayne, Allen County, or the tri-state region. However, some slowdowns you do want to be aware of. Spy Run is very slow going right now, outbound from about Superior. You'll break out at Tennessee. That is due to a major water main break that happened last night. Crews working to repair that. Outbound 930, we are still seeing those delays kicking in at about New Haven Avenue. You're going to break free at about Maple Crest. But right now, outbound 930 is slow going. The big four, Washington, Jefferson, Lafayette, and Clinton, though, looking good through the downtown. Interstates and major roads moving at or near posted limits region-wide. Drive times are about what you'd expect for a Wednesday. Checking the jam cams right now. I-69 traffic volume normal for a Wednesday morning. Everything lining up as it should. If you're Indy bound, you're looking at 90 minutes from the 4 to 465, 38 to and from Pure Michigan if you are north of Fort Wayne on the I. I-469, normal traffic volume for you, moving well in both directions top to bottom. At one lane construction zone, we have seen some brake tapping. thing going on in there already this morning, northbound between U.S. 24 and Wheelock Road. But no major jam-ups as yet. However, those jams do come fast and furious as traffic builds in. Keep an eye on your traffic app and have an alternate plan. Next check from the Craigville Appliance Traffic Center comes up in about 10 minutes. Craigville Appliance now with a second location right here in Fort Wayne at 3539 North Clinton Street, just south of Glenbrook Square. Be sure to check them out. 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
24: Good morning from 21 Alive. I'm meteorologist Liz Braden with your forecast. A few patches of isolated fog possible this morning, although most areas should be fine. Sunshine today with a high of 85 degrees. Tonight, a few isolated sprinkles come in, leading to a chance for isolated showers over the next few days. Temperatures tonight drop down to 68. I'm meteorologist Liz Braden on WoWoWo 92.3 FM at 1190 AM.
10: And right now, we've got winds out of the north at 1, sunny skies across WoWoWo land. It's 57 degrees in Hartford City, 57 at your severe weather station. Weather's been brought to you by Hilger's, with popular Red Haven peaches in stock right now. Plus Hilger's own super sweet corn and the end of blueberry season. Hilger's Family Farm, just off Highway 30, west of Sweetwater. And the midweek edition of Fort Wayne's Morning News continues now with Caleb Blakesley and Josh Williams. 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
16: Hey, thanks, Brian. Good morning, WoWoWo Land. It is Wednesday here on Fort Wayne's Morning News. I am your host, KB. It's also back to school day for so many districts across the WoWoWo listening area. Just know that this mama is praying for all of our kids, our parents, teachers, administrators, you name it. Just praying for a peaceful transition as we all begin shifting really kind of into a new season, albeit, I mean, fall doesn't kick in until mid to late September. But regardless, here we are. We want to get the kiddos out the front door to school if they're not already there yet. And in doing so, taking a peek at your weather, we've got sunshine and really for the bulk of the day, we're going to have lots of sun hanging out in the mid 80s, pretty comfortable. But unfortunately, do take note, some showers are going to move in later on this evening, likely right around sunset. And they're going to continue into Thursday morning. And then come Friday, we might have another shot at some showers as well. So hopefully a new umbrella was part of your back to school shopping because you'll likely need it come Thursday or Friday. Right now we got sun, clear skies, 61 degrees off the world famous WoWoWo fire escape. If you are just tuning in this morning, there's a ton going on just really within the last 24 hours. For starters, President Trump out with a statement saying the U.S. and Iran are having what he calls very good discussions. That's a direct quote with a possible deal to reopen the Strait of Hormuz as soon as today. Yes, we've heard that story before. I'll believe it when I see it. One of the biggest races of the 2026 midterms making headlines as it's just too close to call. Democrats are closely watching the results of Michigan's high-stakes U.S. Senate primary. Fox News is actually having the latest here at the top and bottom of the hour. Back in the Hoosier State here at home, the battle over Fort Wayne's controversial flock safety cameras, that continues. City Council actually just heard another round of very passionate public comments last night, and the final vote at this point is just a few weeks away. If you missed it, I'm going to break down what happened coming up 2 minutes from right now here on WoWoWo 92.3 FM and 1190 AM.
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16: We knew this debate was not going away anytime soon. And last night, Fort Wayne City Council heard it all over again. So if you are just waking up or you're just catching up, here's where we are. The city wants to renew its one-year, $120,000 contract with Flock Safety. Okay, that's the company behind the 36 license plate reader cameras already installed around Fort Wayne. Now, council first planned to vote on that back in June, remember? But after hearing a ton of concerns from residents, they delayed that decision. Then they delayed it again, saying they wanted more answers and stronger safeguards before making any kind of final decisions. Well, fast forward to last night. I mean, tons of residents. And you know what? Shout out to you. Good for you. Taking time out of your day to pack that city council meeting last night. Once again, opinions could not have been more divided when it comes to Flock. Some urged council members to reject the cameras altogether, you know, arguing the city has more pressing priorities and warning about growing government surveillance. One speaker said the greatest threats to freedom don't always come from criminals. They come from surveillance systems built in the name of safety. On the other side, you know, former law enforcement officers spoke up and one pointed to a recent case where Flock cameras helped locate a missing child, arguing that license plate readers are simply another tool that can save lives. And I feel like those are primarily the two big arguments we've heard all along. And I think that's really why this makes this such a difficult conversation. I mean, everyone, I think we can all agree, everyone wants safer neighborhoods, right? Nobody wants crime in our communities. But history also teaches us to be careful. Anytime we are asked to give up a little more privacy or just a little bit more liberty in exchange for promises of greater security. And clearly, this is a debate worth having, and clearly, Fort Wayne is having it. The good news, I mean, no final decision was made last night. City Council is expected to take its vote on Flock come Tuesday, August 25th. So it is creeping up fast. So between now and then, I mean, expect plenty more discussions, plenty more public input. And you can bet, I mean, I'll continue following every development as closely as I can for you as well. So you know exactly where and when our elected officials decide when it comes to Flock and ultimately, you know, dig into why it matters for you. So keep it tuned here to WoWo as that debate is ongoing. I need to check in with Brian Ford. He's standing by with your top trending stories straight ahead here on Fort Wayne's Morning News.
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2: Well, the sports time, it's 7:50. 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
3: All right. Good morning, KB. Good morning, Whoa Whoa Land. Let's talk about some training camps, because not only do we have the Colts down in Westfield who continue to work through training camp, they had day number six yesterday, about a 90-minute practice at Grand Park in Westfield. We got to hear from quarterback Daniel Jones, who said his Achilles is holding up well as he takes most of the first-team reps. And even running back Jonathan Taylor was asked about his contract situation after practice. And Taylor says that he's not worried about any of that as he works with his agent on his future with the Colts. But he wants his future to be with the Colts. Now let's travel over to South Bend. We'll take a quick ride down 30 all the way to South Bend, where the Notre Dame Fighting Irish are beginning training camp in South Bend this week. Head coach Marcus Freeman says the summer testing of their players showed him that the team has stayed locked in all summer long. He says that they are returning a lot of players and coaches from last year, and he says that they are dead set on winning the college football playoff this season. They were left out last year, obviously. The Indiana Hoosiers are your college football champions. And just a reminder, too, coming up this season, you can hear all of the Notre Dame Fighting Irish on our sister station, 1380 The Fan and 100.9 FM. Schedules will be coming out here pretty soon, but you can find those on our sister station's website, 1380thefan.com. Coming up, though, we will talk a little bit about Major League Baseball, get you a recap on the regional scoreboard. All of our teams in the region were in action yesterday, plus we got to see the former Detroit Tigers, Tarik Skubal. He also made his debut yesterday for the L.A. Dodgers against the Cubs out there in the Windy City. So we'll get you recapped on that and how that went down. Coming up at 8:20 right here on your home for Indiana Hoosiers football.
2: 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One News Time. It's 7:52. Coming up, another look at your time saver traffic. I know we've got several kiddos headed back to school today, so we're going to find out how we're doing on your roadways in about 2 minutes from right now here on Whoa Whoa, 92.3 FM and 1190 AM.
4: Here's the deal. The government is...
2: As we celebrate America's 250th birthday this year, our friends at Prairie Farms Dairy are reminding us what it means to support the people who serve our country. Hey, it's Whoa Whoa's KB here. This is something that really surprised me. According to Folds of Honor, roughly 25% of military families experience food insecurity. Think about that. Families who have sacrificed so much for our freedom sometimes struggle to put food on the table. That's why Prairie Farms is stepping up in a huge way. In partnership with Folds of Honor, Prairie Farms is donating 250,000 servings of milk to food banks across their footprint, with a goal of helping 50 food banks serve families and neighbors in need. The special Prairie Farms milk features Folds of Honor packaging and helps shine a light on an issue many Americans don't even realize exists. Prairie Farms is also donating $250,000 to Folds of Honor to help provide educational scholarships for the spouses and kids of fallen or disabled military members and first responders. They're farmer-owned, community-focused, and clearly committed to giving back. It's Prairie Farms. Funniest things about being on the radio is that people will stop me out in public and say, "Hey, KB, can I see your teeth?" It just happened to me yesterday. 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
6: News time at 7:56. Brian Ford, he's up to the microphone with that roundup of our time saver traffic. How is our commute taking shape, Brian?
7: Kayla, got to tell you, on this back to school Wednesday, we couldn't be looking better if we tried. We right now are crash, tie up, and major delay free in Fort Wayne, Allen County, and the tri-state region. Some brake tapping going on right now, still on Spy Run as you're headed out of the downtown, but you're going to break right out of that by about Tennessee Avenue. And eastbound 930, we are still seeing you on the brakes there. That's going to be from about New Haven Avenue right through Maple Crest, and you break free from there. So things looking overall good this morning. Next check from the Craigville Appliance Traffic Center. Well, that comes up in just about 10 minutes. Craigville Appliance now with a second location right here in Fort Wayne at 3539 North Clinton Street, just south of the Glenbrook Square Mall. 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
8: Wildfire activity in the inland Pacific Northwest continues. According to USDA meteorologist Brad Rippey,
9: we still have dozens of active wildfires across the interior Northwest, mainly in Washington and Oregon. We have seen some activity expanding into Idaho as well.
8: When it comes to weather conditions and inland PNW wildfires,
9: we've gotten a break the last couple of days in terms of the high temperatures, but we do see heat moving back in first along the Pacific Coast, then eventually that will quickly expand eastward, east of the Cascades once again. During the mid to late week period, we expect to see those near triple digit to triple digit temperatures returning to some of the fire scarred areas. There is the risk for new fires, rapidly spreading fires as wind and temperatures come back up later this week.
8: Ag impacts include threats to wheat fields now under harvest. I'm Rod Bain reporting for the U.S. Department of Agriculture in Washington, D.C.
6: Summer has been fun.
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2: He just declared victory. I'm Dave Anthony, Fox News. Abdul El Sayed, the progressive Democrat running for Senate, backed by socialists in Michigan, posted on X minutes ago, "We won." Though votes are still being counted after he said last night,
3: "We are not a purple state. We are a state in need of a movement."
2: Abdul Al-Sayed has a 1 percentage point lead over Congresswoman Haley Stevens, who remained confident last night that she'll win the primary.
4: "We are going to have to get ready and show Mike Rogers what a little stick it to him looks like."
2: Mike Rogers is the Republican running for that Michigan Senate seat, now held by a retiring Democrat. And he just told Fox if he faces Al-Sayed in November,
5: "This is really about the heart and soul of our country. I have never seen someone so radical, so extreme, get nominated by a political party."
2: Republicans need a new candidate for a House seat in North Carolina. Congressman Chuck Edwards announced on X early this morning he's ending his reelection campaign amid sexual harassment allegations that led the House Ethics Committee to recommend Edwards be censured. President Trump is still giving talks a chance to work out a nuclear deal with Iran and reopen the Strait of Hormuz to oil and other shipping, telling Fox,
6: "The only thing that matters is action, and they want to make a deal. We'll see what happens. If they don't make a deal, it's going to be too bad."
2: Warning Iran, the U.S. will hit them again very hard. The president said that in an interview at his California golf club near Los Angeles, where a few days ago a man was arrested.
7: Investigators say they found hollow point ammunition in his pocket and a gun in his car. Now, this all happened Sunday afternoon when plainclothes federal agents alerted the Los Angeles Sheriff's Office after spotting someone walking on the golf course grounds. They believed the suspect was taking photographs and videos and appeared to monitor security.
2: That's Fox's Natalie Chuck. That suspect facing numerous felony charges. And President Trump, he spent the night in Las Vegas, where later today he'll give a speech on the economy. America's listening to Fox News.
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9: 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Thanks so much for starting your day with us. I'm Brian Ford. We have sunny skies, 61 degrees across WOWO land. Look for mostly sunny skies to continue for our Wednesday, becoming partly cloudy later on with a high in the mid-80s. Your 21 Alive First Alert forecast comes up at about 8:07. 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Enough is enough. New Haven is taking its battle over blocked railroad crossing straight to Congress. City leaders say trains shut down Broadway for about 22 times a day, sometimes lasting nearly 2 hours, and Mayor Steve McMichael tells 21 Alive Washington needs to force the railroads to the table. City leaders are demanding federal action to keep trains and traffic moving. Meanwhile, Fort Wayne's lighting the way on a new plan aimed at making neighborhoods much safer.
10: The city council's considering a more than $254,000 contract for 67 new streetlights along Oliver Street, marking the first phase of Mayor Sharon Tucker's Safe Neighborhoods initiative. The plan also includes sidewalks, crime prevention design design upgrades and community projects in the Oxford neighborhood. John Simney, WoWo News.
9: The city's earlier high street pilot project saw crime drop by about 40% after similar improvements. Child seduction charges against a former Elkhart school administrator have been dismissed. The case against Scott Liggett was dismissed without prejudice. That means prosecutors can refile the charges at a later date. Elsewhere, Meta Smart Glasses help police identify suspects accused in a Fort Wayne attempted robbery and shooting. Investigators tell Wayne TV Josiah Derrick pointed a gun at the victim and pulled the trigger. Two other suspects also face charges. To Ohio, where a Beaver logo battle is heating up between a Texas giant and a small business in the Buckeye State.
11: Bucky's is suing Beaver's Mini Mart in Beaver Creek, claiming the Ohio store's cartoon Beaver mascot could confuse customers because of similarities in appearance, including its wide eyes, smile, and use of red. Beaver's Mini Mart has been operating for decades, while Bucky's opened its first Ohio location earlier this year, about 15 miles away. Victor Garcia, WoWo News.
9: The lawsuit is the latest trademark dispute involving Bucky's and animal-themed logos. Local residents in Ohio, though, are fighting back with GoFundMe efforts. The Newswatch continues now at 8:05. A Defiance County judge has sentenced a contractor accused of targeting older homeowners to 2 years in prison. David Broadway pleaded guilty to felony charges of corrupt activity and theft from a protected class. Investigators say allegations against him date back to 2006. Elsewhere, a Stevensville man faces terrorism and weapons charges after an armed confrontation outside a southern Michigan bar. Police say bystanders subdued him before officers found a rifle, loaded magazines, and a ballistic vest. He remains jailed. WoWo Flight Watch at Fort Wayne International. All flights currently showing on schedule. TSA wait times just about 15 minutes. For millions of Americans, a sound they can't escape is changing how they live.
12: Tinnitus is a constant ringing, buzzing, or hissing sound people hear without an outside source. One patient says hearing aids have helped him live a better life, but the noise remains in the background. Doctors say it can be linked to hearing loss or other conditions and should be evaluated. Laura Smith, WoWo News.
9: Treatment focuses on managing symptoms after serious causes are ruled out. And finally, Second Lady Usha Vance is opening up about life as a mother of four after welcoming baby Alec last month. She says the family's older children have embraced their new brother, and the growing family is only becoming happier. News is brought to you by the O'Daniel Automotive Group, where you can get big cash for your car from O'Daniel. 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Time saver traffic and weather together every 10 minutes during Fort Wayne's morning news. From the Craigville Appliance Traffic Center, things looking overall good. We are incident-free as we head through this Wednesday morning. However, Spy Run is slow going from Superior to Tennessee and outbound 930. We are still seeing those delays, New Haven Avenue through Maple Crest. Also, Lake Avenue at Tecumseh, some construction there will slow you down briefly if you're headed in that way through the downtown. The Big Four, though, Washington, Jefferson, Lafayette, and Clinton looking pretty good getting you in, out, and through downtown overall. Our interstates and the majors are moving out or near posted limits. Region-wide, we have green wall-to-wall, top-to-bottom on that traffic map. Checking the jam cams right now. I-69 traffic volume normal for a Wednesday morning. Everything looking good. If you're Indy-bound, you are 90 minutes from the Fort to 465. 38 to and from Pure Michigan if you're north of Fort Wayne. I-469, things looking overall great for you out there. Normal traffic volume moving very well top-to-bottom, even through that one-lane construction zone currently. That's going to be northbound between US 24 and Wheelock Road. Keep an eye to your traffic map, though, and have an alternate route in mind. As the traffic volume builds in, the traffic jams are going to come at you fast and furious in that thing every single day. And as we look at the toll road, the Ohio Turnpike, everything's in great shape. Chicago to Toledo and back again. Next check from the Craigville Appliance Traffic Center comes up in about 10 minutes. 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That's just south of Glenbrook. 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
13: Good morning from 21 Alive. I'm meteorologist Liz Braden with your forecast. A few patches of isolated fog possible this morning, although most areas should be fine. Sunshine today with a high of 85 degrees. Tonight, a few isolated sprinkles come in, leading to a chance for isolated showers over the next few days. Temperatures tonight drop down to 68. I'm meteorologist Liz Braden on WoWo 92.3 FM at 1190 AM.
9: And right now, winds continue out of the north at 1. We have sunny skies across WoWo land. It's 60 degrees in Angola, 61 at your severe weather station. 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
14: Hey, thanks, Brian. Good morning, WOWO Land. It's Wednesday here on Fort Wayne's Morning News. I am your host, KB. Thanks for waking up and getting ready with us here on WOWO. As you're getting ready to head out the front door, if you haven't left yet already, because you got to get to work. And, oh, yeah, you got to get the kiddos to school, as today is back to school for so many districts within the WOWO listening area. But as you're doing that, you're just stepping out to beautiful, beautiful weather on tap for all of us. Right now, we've got sunshine well on our way towards a high right around 85, 86 degrees, depending where you are. But don't get too comfortable, because later on this evening, right around sunset, we're likely going to have some showers move into the listening area, and they'll linger into Thursday morning. So take note of that for tomorrow when it comes to back to school. And then we might even have some more sprinkles come Friday. So just keep your eyes to the sky. And of course, we'll keep you updated here on WOWO when it comes to your weather. But for now, we got clear skies. We're dry, sun, 62 degrees. Off the world famous WOWO fire escape. Coming up, WOWO Land, for years, I mean, dare I say decades, we have been told there is absolutely nothing that anyone can do about trains blocking our roads. Well, one local mayor has finally said enough is enough, and he is taking the fight all the way to Washington. I'm going to explain why I think this is long overdue as we head to New Haven, coming up in about 2 minutes from right now. But first, kids, they are headed back to school today. Routines are changing. And before we know it, we're going to be talking about football, hoodies, and all things fall. But let's be honest, we still have plenty of hot Indiana weather ahead of us. That's why now is a really great time to make sure your heating and cooling system is ready for whatever the rest of the season throws at us. 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
15: 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Did Dearborna Stan get their man? We'll talk about that and more Wednesday, 3 to 6 on WOWO.
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14: I want to give credit to our partners in news at ABC 21 for bringing attention to this next story, because I have to tell you, when I read this story, I physically smiled and thought to myself, it's about time. So if you have listened to this show for any length of time, you know this is something I have been hammering on for years: blocked railroad crossings. Not because they're inconvenient, even though they are, but because people have died. We have seen emergency responders delayed. We've seen businesses lose customers. We've seen families trapped on the wrong side of the tracks. I mean, we have seen kids just trying to get to school or home from school with trains just sitting there, sometimes for more than an hour, and kiddos trying to shuffle through the rail cars. And every single time, we are told the same darn thing. There's nothing we can do. Well, New Haven's mayor has decided that's no longer a good enough answer. According to our partners in news at ABC 20, Michael, the mayor of New Haven is taking the fight to Washington. He has launched a new public campaign called Move That Train and created a website where residents can learn more about the issue and send messages directly to their members of Congress. The goal here is essentially to build support for the Build America 250 Act. This is federal legislation that would finally put at least some, and that's where we're going to start, put some accountability behind these blocked crossings. So kind of looking into it further, here's what I gather it would do. If a railroad crossing receives three or more reports within a 30-day period, the U.S. Secretary of Transportation would be required to step in. That means notifying the railroad, investigating why the crossing keeps getting blocked, identifying possible solutions, and determining whether or not that crossing qualifies for federal funding to fix the problem. That's significant because right now, Mayor McMichael, for example, says local governments, and we know this, have virtually no authority over railroads, and that's true. You know, in his words, a train could sit across, you know, a crossing from now until next Tuesday, and there's very little the city can actually do about it. And this, I mean, this is not a small problem. In July alone, New Haven says the Broadway crossing was blocked an average of, are you ready for it? Josh, can you guess? How about this? In July alone, New Haven says the Broadway crossing there down Broadway was blocked on average. Can you guess how many times a day on average?
16: 33.
14: 22.
16: Wow.
14: 22 times a day on average. So I'm sure there were some days in the 30s. And drivers would wait on average more than 8 minutes. One blockage they have reportedly lasting an hour and 45 minutes. So instead of Mayor McMichael just throwing up his hands, he has picked up a slingshot, y'all, and he is taking on this Goliath. And I love that. I am here for it. And I understand that this is complicated. Railroads, you know, let me get this disclaimer out there. I get it. They're critical for our economy, right? And nobody's saying get rid of trains before you come at me about that. I'm not saying that. But if we can land a satellite on a moving comet in outer space, right? If we can perform surgeries with robots, but yet we haven't figured out how to stop trains from blocking neighborhoods, businesses, you know, churches and kids trying to get to school, something's wrong. I mean, come on. Mayor McMichael says communities all across the country are also joining in this effort because, again, it's not just a New Haven problem. It's an American problem. Mayor McMichael, if you are listening this morning, I'd love to have you on the show. I'm going to pick up the phone here after the program and give you a call myself because I just want to know how I can help progress this conversation and move it forward because enough excuses. It is time we find a solution.
17: Kids dream big.
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9: We have sunny skies, 61 degrees. I'm Brian Ford. Here's what's trending at 8:18. Well, a mile-long police chase is one thing. A mile-long police chase where the guy is doing it in reverse is something else entirely. A Beaverton driver allegedly got into a road rage battle and decided backing off was not an option, so he literally backed up into traffic around other cars for more than a mile. The driver being chased thought the other driver was reaching for a gun. Police found an airsoft pistol instead. So after turning a traffic argument into a full-blown police police scene. The big reveal is a fake weapon and a very real problem with decision making. The driver being chased still has no idea what he might have done wrong, and after police viewed the video, they don't know either. There was a time when stealing cattle meant a horse, a rope, and enough nerve to stay ahead of the sheriff. Apparently these days, all you need is a checkbook and a bank account that exists mostly in your imagination. Texas deputies say a 25-year-old man bought 77 head of cattle worth nearly $160,000 with checks that bounced harder than a rodeo clown. That's a bold strategy, especially when the people looking for those cows might have watched a little too much Yellowstone and know exactly how ranch disputes are handled. And every town has one. You probably know one, too. The guy absolutely convinced he's the greatest driver ever to grab a steering wheel. Well, Sunday, that guy showed up in Tempe. Police say a 21-year-old hopped into his pickup, decided the neighborhood needed a little thrilling tire-smoking entertainment, and went for a donut demonstration. Small problem. The truck wasn't indestructible. The driving skills weren't exactly legendary. One fire hydrant later, the neighborhood had a $10,000 water feature, and police had a brand new customer. And Florida man stories usually come with chaos. Well, this one came with a business plan, sort of. Police say Gerald Cobbs and two others ran a three-person Walgreens operation with one person distracting an employee, while the other two grabbed the merchandise. A real team effort, if you will. A coordinated move and a carefully selected target. Body wash. $650 worth of body wash. Not diamonds, not cash, not the electronics locked up behind the counter. Just shower gel. Cobbs was eventually identified, helped by a criminal history that made him less master criminal and more frequent flyer with the police. Florida man didn't just go down for theft. He went down for the cleanest crime spree in state history. WOBO News Time now is 8:20. Time saver traffic and weather together every 10 minutes during Fort Wayne's morning news. Well, from the Craigville Appliance Traffic Center, we're looking overall good. We are crash and incident free across Fort Wayne, Allen County, and the tri-state region as we head toward that 8:30 mark. Spy Run, though, you are definitely slow going outbound Superior to Tennessee. And outbound 930, definite delays there. New Haven Avenue through Maple Crest, you're going to break right out of that and be just fine. The big four, though, Washington, Jefferson, Lafayette, and Clinton through the downtown are pretty much A-OK. Interstates in the majors, I-69, I-469, and the toll roads moving exactly as they should. Next check from the Craigville Appliance Traffic Center comes up in about 10 minutes. Craigville Appliance now with a second location right here in Fort Wayne at 3539 North Clinton Street. It's going to be just south of Glenbrook Square Mall. 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
20: Now from the Coe Heating and Air Conditioning WOWO Weather Center.
16: Good morning from 21 Alive. I'm meteorologist Liz Braden with your forecast. A few patches of isolated fog possible this morning, although most areas should be fine. Sunshine today with a high of 85 degrees. Tonight, a few isolated sprinkles come in, leading to a chance for isolated showers over the next few days. Temperatures tonight drop down to 68. I'm meteorologist Liz Braden on WOWO 92.3 FM at 1190 AM.
14: Hey, thanks, Liz. Right now, we've got sunshine, a whopping 65 degrees already off the world-famous WOWO fire escape. WOWO News Time, it's 8:22. Coming up, we're going to hear from Josh Williams. He's in the house with a roundup of everything going on in the sports world. Let's face it, this time of year, it's all about Major League Baseball and football camp, right? So we'll check in with him for the latest in about 60 seconds. 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
14: Well, it's sports time. It's 8:23. Josh Williams, I feel like this time of year it's either Major League Baseball or football.
0: Well, you know what? Sounds like it's Major League Baseball time here at the sports desk. Let's get you caught up with the regional action. Yesterday, the Chicago Cubs played host to the Dodgers. We got to see Scoop Ball's debut with the Dodgers after being traded from Detroit. Well, he's carved up six strikeouts, but the Cubbies, they spoiled his debut as the slumping L.A. Dodgers got beat 5-1. They had the Cubbies had some key RBI singles by Nico Horner and Pecro Armstrong along the way. The Southsiders of Chicago, they were on the road in Boston on the East Coast. Caleb Durbin hit a grand slam, and Patrick Sandoval earned his first Major League win in more than 2 years. How about Boston extending their win streak to six games with a 14-2 thumping of the White Sox? Now the Cincinnati Reds had the A's in town, and Ellie De La Cruz, Saul Stewart, they drew walks leading off the eighth inning against Hogan Harris. Both scored on wild pitches to help the Cincinnati Reds hand the Athletics their sixth straight loss, 5-4 yesterday. Cleveland Guardians also playing host to the New York Mets. This one went the way of the Mets, 6-2. And the Detroit Tigers, well, they got a pretty good outing there from Troy Melton. Seven sharp innings, and Colt Keith, he had a two-run single as Detroit. They were able to beat Seattle 8-0 last night to open up their series against Seattle. We will see you back at 8:50 for a final look at sports. We'll talk about the training camp that's happening down in Westfield with the Colts. 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
14: Are you sure?
0: I don't know.
14: Thanks, Josh. Well, news time. It's 8:25 coming up. Hopefully we know what's going on the roadways. Brian Ford, he has a live look at our time saver traffic. Stay with us here on WoWo.
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14: Welcome back. WoWo Land joining us live. We've got financial advisor Chris Moore from Moore Wealth Management straight off his honeymoon. Once again, a big old congratulations to you, Chris. I don't know if you noticed while you were gone, but the Dow is just exploding, setting records. What's going on there?
23: I don't know. You probably did well while I was on vacation. I left the torch up to you, young lady, and you just carried it forward. Very nicely done. That way I don't have to come back and explain down markets when they're up. So the Dow Jones is at record highs as of yesterday as well. And so the S&P 500, the Dow Jones jumped 907 points yesterday, closing at a record for the second straight day. The S&P 500 rose 1.8%, hitting its first record high since June. The NASDAQ composite surged 2.6%. The Dow's up 227.12 this morning. Now, changes in the futures don't always accurately indicate early market moves after the opening bell, but it looks good in the beginning, and we're looking at about a 75 WTI crude. So those things are good right now. If we can get this Strait of Hormuz and the and everything signed up and ready to go, that would be a good thing for sure. But we're in record highs for now, and you've done a good job. Thank you for doing that while I was on vacation.
14: Yeah, no problem. Anything for you, Chris. Consider it a wedding gift.
23: The priceless things that you do for me.
14: That's financial advisor Chris Moore from Moore Wealth Management joining us this morning. We'll check back in with him tomorrow here on the show. Coming up right now, we need to check in with Brian Ford. He's got that update on our time saver traffic. Brian, how are our roadways shaping up?
9: KB, things are looking overall really good. This back-to-school Wednesday morning commute has actually been pretty event-free, and we hope to keep it that way. Nothing going on the roads right now, just a little bit of traffic tie-ups for you. Spy Run from Superior to Tennessee. Slow going there. Also, we're hitting hitting the brakes out toward New Haven, outbound 930 between New Haven Avenue and Maple Crest Road. Other than that, we are looking overall good. Next check from the Craigville Appliance Traffic Center comes up in about 7 minutes. 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
3: With a look at your ag news headlines, I'm Erin Anderson on Brownfields. The chairman of the U.S. Senate Ag Committee says delaying state cost-sharing requirements for the nutrition program by 1 year helped reach a compromise on the draft farm bill. John Bozeman tells Brownfields
4: that we needed to give the states more time for them to get themselves in a situation, both with staffing and just trying new methods.
3: The General Counsel of U.S. Hemp Roundtable says an extension to the November nationwide hemp ban is in the works. Jonathan Miller tells Brownfields.
5: The continuing resolution includes language that would extend the moratorium on the hemp ban.
3: Corn grind and soybean crush numbers reflect the solid demand for ethanol and soybean products. The USDA says 467 million bushels of corn were used for ethanol production in June 2026. I'm Erin Anderson for Brownfields.
14: Hey, Wobbleland, it's KB.
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9: We have sunny skies, 61 degrees across WoWo land. Look for skies to remain mostly sunny, becoming partly cloudy, though, later on with a Wednesday high in the mid-80s. Good morning. I'm Brian Ford. Glad you're with us. Coming up in the news at the half hour on WoWo, 92.3 FM and 1190 AM. If you're in New Haven, you've no doubt been held up by trains. City leaders have had enough of that, and they're taking the fight over blocked crossings right to Capitol Hill. Auburn city leaders are considering new vehicle taxes to bring in more money for infrastructure as that city grows. And Indiana teachers headed to prison for promoting a fight club at a school involving elementary students. And formal charges have been filed against a Michigan driver over a deadly work zone crash. He faces decades in prison. Details on these stories and more coming up right now. National and global coverage continues at 8:33 with the latest from Fox News.
27: News. I'm Gian Gelosi. The Democratic Senate primary in Michigan still undecided, with progressive Abdul Al-Sayed clinging to a slight lead over Haley Stevens.
28: Though the race has not yet been called, Al-Sayed is already turning his attention to his potential opponent in November, Republican Mike Rogers. But there are still many remaining votes in Wayne County, the state's most populous county where Detroit is located. Stevens is leading there by about 4 percentage points, with roughly 18% of the votes still remaining.
27: Fox's Madeline Rivera, a 38-year-old California man named Janine Giantele, behind bars, accused of monitoring security planning activities days before the president's arrival at Trump National Golf Club.
29: Police say they spotted him walking throughout the grounds, taking photos and videos, and after searching his pockets, found a loaded magazine with hollow point bullets.
27: Fox's Todd Pyro. 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
9: WoWo News Time is 8:34. Well, if you've ever been stuck behind a train in New Haven, you're not alone. The city tells 21 Alive the Broadway crossing is blocked about 22 times every day, with one recent delay lasting nearly an hour and 45 minutes, jeopardizing emergency response and hurting local businesses. Now, Mayor Steve McMichael is asking Congress to step in, saying local governments have no power to fix the problem, as trains are protected by federal law. A former Central Indiana teacher is facing prison time after a classroom case involving student violence.
2: Julius Jonikins expected to plead guilty to neglect of a dependent. This after prosecutors say he failed to stop fights involving students at George Washington Carver Montessori. Court records said one video showed a first grade student attacking a special needs student with a voice allegedly encouraging the fight. John Simney, WoWo News.
9: Jonikin faces up to 30 months in prison when sentenced. Auburn residents could soon see new wheel and excise taxes to help pay for road repairs. Mayor Dave Clark says, though, the fees would replace county taxes, not add to what drivers already pay. A public hearing is set for August 18th. Elsewhere, a contractor accused of taking advantage of elderly homeowners has been sentenced in Defiance County. David Broadway received 2 years in prison after pleading guilty to felony theft and corrupt activity charges. Authorities say complaints against him span nearly two decades. A Michigan hospital is getting national recognition for moving patients from waiting to recovery.
7: The University of Michigan Medical Center ranked fourth in the nation for helping liver transplant patients receive organs from deceased donors faster. The program reports patients wait an average of 15 days from being listed to receiving a transplant. Tommy Lee, WoWo News.
9: The ranking reviewed 153 adult liver transplant programs across the United States. The criminal case against former Elkhart School Administrator Scott Liggett has been dismissed. Child seduction charges were dropped without prejudice ahead of the trial. The dismissal allows prosecutors to refile that case at a later date. The News Watch continues now at 8:36. Michigan prosecutors have charged Tyler Reck with four felonies in the deaths of two MDOT workers on U.S. 127. The charges include reckless driving causing death and moving violation causing death in a work zone. Investigators say that crash happened while Reck was driving at high speed. He faces up to 15 years on each count. WoWo News Time now is 8:36. 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Plus Hilger's own super sweet corn and the end of blueberry season. Hilger's Family Farm, just off Highway 30 west of Sweetwater. Time saver traffic and weather together every 10 minutes during Fort Wayne's morning news. From the Craigville Appliance Traffic Center, we head toward the 9 o'clock mark with no crashes across Fort Wayne, Allen County, or the tri-state region. Some delays that we are seeing, though. Spy Run, you are definitely slow going outbound from Superior to about Tennessee. That's going to be due to a water main break that happened last night. Crews working to get that patched up. And outbound 930, we are still seeing you tapping the brakes from New Haven Avenue all the way through Maple Crest Road. Once you break out of there, you will be just fine. The big four, though: Washington, Jefferson, Lafayette, and Clinton in the downtown, looking very good. Interstates in the majors moving along outside of Fort Wayne at or near posted limits. Drive times are right on target. As we check the jam cams right now, I-69 traffic volume build in and very much normal for a Wednesday morning. Everything lining up as it should, though. If you're Indy bound, you're looking at 90 minutes from the Fort to 465, 38 to and from pure Michigan. If you're north of Fort Wayne on the I, 469, normal traffic volume there, moving very well top to bottom. The one lane construction zone, we have seen some minor slowdowns already in that. That is going to kick in northbound just about US 24. You're going to break out of that whole mess, though, at Wheelock Road, and should be smooth sailing from there. And the toll road, the Ohio Turnpike, everything severe clear across the top of the Hoosier and the Buckeye State. You are rolling out good, Chicago to Toledo and back again. Next check from the Craigville Appliance Traffic Center comes up in about 10 minutes. Craigville Appliance now with a second location right here in Fort Wayne at 3539 North Clinton Street. That's going to be just south of Glenbrook Square Mall. 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
8: Good morning from 21 Alive. I'm meteorologist Liz Braden with your forecast. A few patches of isolated fog possible this morning, although most areas should be fine. Sunshine today with a high of 85 degrees. Tonight, a few isolated sprinkles come in, leading to a chance for isolated showers over the next few days. Temperatures tonight drop down to 68. I'm meteorologist Liz Braden on WoWo 92.3 FM at 1190 AM.
9: And right now, we still have winds continuing out of the north at about 1. We've got sunny skies across WoWo Woland. 59 degrees in Morenci, 61 at your severe weather station. 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And the midweek edition of Fort Wayne's Morning News continues now with Caleb Blakesley and Josh Williams. 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
14: Hey, thanks, Brian. Good morning, WoWo Land. Welcome on in here to our Wednesday edition of Fort Wayne's Morning News. I am your host, KB. Hopefully your Wednesday's off to a great start and you got the kiddos off to school. I know so many within the WoWo listening area are headed back to school today. I know we've got another round going back next week and then a few during the second half of August. But either way, I'm still praying for all of our kids, our parents, teachers, administrators, as we embark on this shift of a new season. Speaking of, I get it. Fall isn't here yet. Just to be technical this morning, it's not until September 22nd. Yes, I went ahead and looked it up for you because it's feeling like fall with our kiddos already headed back to school. But if you're still working your way out the front door, you've got lots of sunshine this morning. That's really going to be the theme for the bulk of your day as we're going to be hanging out in the mid-80s. But don't get too comfortable. Some showers could arrive right around sunset and continue into Thursday morning. We could potentially have another chance for some more rain come Friday, so just take note. But for now, we got clear skies, we are dry, sun, a whopping 65 degrees already off the world-famous WoWo fire escape. Coming up this morning, there's been just a lot going on here in our neck of the woods, but if you missed this story, I think it's worth revisiting from yesterday, because as taxpayers, we were told that, you know, this $280,000 downtown bathroom that was going to be installed was for everyone, for families, for residents, for folks visiting downtown. So why is the city now calling it something completely different in official state documents? Yeah, we're going to scratch our heads together. Coming up 2 minutes from right now here on WoWo 92.3 FM and 1190 AM.
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14: You know, there are stories that make you frustrated because government makes a mistake, right? And then there are stories that make you frustrated because it feels like government isn't being honest with taxpayers. And this one falls squarely into that second category. Remember the nearly $300,000 outdoor restroom the city of Fort Wayne asked members of council to approve a budget for, right? I mean, we heard over and over again as taxpayers that this outdoor bathroom would serve tens of thousands of families, people attending festivals, downtown concerts, visitors, get the idea. And eventually, there were going to be multiple locations when it comes to these outdoor bathrooms. That was the sales pitch. Well, fast forward to yesterday, Allen County Commissioner Ron Turpin, he was on the show and shared something that I myself have never heard before. In fact, when he said it, you could have knocked me over with a feather. So the city is appealing to the state of Indiana because this restroom doesn't meet state code. It wasn't ADA compliant. It doesn't look like it can survive Indiana winters. You get the idea. Why those details were overlooked when we approved the budget for this, I still don't understand. But meanwhile, this bathroom has been sitting in storage. So, okay, the city files this appeal to the state. And in that appeal, the city is now calling this outdoor restroom that tens of thousands of us families, everyone could use, right? They're now calling it the Fort Wayne Homeless Restroom. And according to Commissioner Turpin, the application for this appeal on it even describes this bathroom as a, and I quote, proposed outdoor restroom structure for homeless use. Take a listen to Commissioner Turpin for yourself.
4: So when this decision was made that, okay, this does not meet state code, the city is currently appealing that with the state of Indiana. And it's interesting because I've seen the appeal application, and what the city calls this is Fort Wayne Homeless Restroom.
14: Oh.
4: And it says here, the proposed outdoor restroom structure for homeless use.
14: So this is new.
4: It's new to me, too. So it is interesting because I'm like, you know, wait a second. This was sold as a for the public, tens of thousands. Remember, they wanted to have three of them, three all over downtown for families. There's festivals and things mm-hmm. going on. And so now it's being couched as, you know, it's exclusively for the homeless. Now, that leads to a whole bunch of questions.
14: Okay. That's a pretty big change. Because that is not how this project was presented to taxpayers. If this was always intended primarily to be a homeless restroom, then say that. But don't sell one thing to taxpayers and then, you know, when you're trying to convince the state to grant you an exception, suddenly describe it as something completely different. I mean, that's exactly the kind of thing that erodes public trust. And frankly, I'm just tired of it. I'm tired of this lack of transparency. Y'all wonder why everyone's anti-flock because you put up the cameras without letting anyone know. I'm tired of just feeling like we only learn the full story after someone files paperwork or after I have to go on a public documents request or dig things out through public record. I mean, government should not require detective work because I'm tired of doing it. And here's something else. Every single Fort Wayne City Council member, all of y'all, who voted to approve this outdoor bathroom. First of all, I question that to begin with. But every single one of you who voted to approve the budget for this, you all should be asking some very hard questions now moving forward. If y'all approved this believing it was going to be a public restroom for downtown families and visitors, and now it's being described differently in an official state appeal, y'all should be honked off. City Council, you should be upset. Taxpayers, you should be upset. Because this isn't just about a $280,000 bathroom anymore. It's about whether the public is getting the same story that local government is telling behind closed doors. Spoiler alert, we're not.
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14: Well, sports time. It's 8:51. Josh Williams, take it away.
16: All right. Good morning, KB. Good morning, WoWo Land. Well, it's been pretty active out there in the terms of what's been happening for our training camps. Obviously, the Colts have begun training camp last week, and well, it's been a pretty good one. Yesterday, they had their sixth day of training camp down there in Westfield at Grand Park, and well, we got to hear a little bit from quarterback Daniel Jones, who says his Achilles is holding up well. He's been taking most of the first team reps. Got to see him launch a couple of deep practices during balls down the 90 minutes that they practiced yesterday. Running back Jonathan Taylor was also asked about his contract situation after practice, and Taylor said that he's not worried about any of that as he works with his agent on his future with the Colts. Now, the Colts are going to be off today, but tomorrow they'll be practicing in the nighttime, some PM practices, so we'll get you caught up on that too tomorrow morning. Now, the Notre Dame Fighting Irish are also beginning training camp in South Bend this week. Head coach Marcus Freeman says that their summer testing of their players have really showed him that the team has stayed locked in all summer long. He says that they're returning a lot of players and coaches from last year, and he says that they are dead set on winning the college football playoff this season, the playoff that they were left out last year. Of course, for all of your action for Notre Dame football, you can listen to our sister station, 1380 The Fan and 100.9 FM. They will be airing every single Notre Dame football game for this upcoming season, so it should be exciting. Of course, also coming up tomorrow morning, we'll get you recapped on how everything went with the Indiana Fever. They're going to be back in action as well. They'll be taking on the Las Vegas Aces at Gainbridge Fieldhouse. And, of course, your Major League Baseball recap from today as well. We'll see you bright and early tomorrow morning at 5:20 on your first look at sports right here on your home for Indiana Hoosiers football.
14: 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It's 8:53. Coming up, one final look at your time saver traffic. 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

0: Well, news time. It's 8:56 as promised. We've got that one final look here at your Wednesday morning commute with Brian Ford. Brian, what do you got?
1: Kayla, we're going to bring this one in for a nice smooth landing on this back to school Wednesday. We've got no crashes across Fort Wayne, Allen County, or the tri-state region. Minor tie-ups right now just include northbound Spy Run. Going to be on the brakes from about Superior through Tennessee. You'll break out of that very quickly. And outbound 930 in New Haven from New Haven Avenue all the way to Maple Crest Road. You're tapping the brakes there as well. Other than that, things looking great for your Wednesday morning drive. 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That's with Heather Starr and the Wobo News at that time. 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
3: Good morning from 21 Alive. I'm meteorologist Liz Braden with your forecast. A few patches of isolated fog possible this morning, although most areas should be fine. Sunshine today with a high of 85 degrees. Tonight, a few isolated sprinkles come in, leading to a chance for isolated showers over the next few days. Temperatures tonight drop down to 68. I'm meteorologist Liz Braden on WoWo 92.3 FM at 1190 AM.
4: Although the Southwest should get needed relief from an established heat dome in coming days.
5: As it moves eastward, we'll simply reinforce the hot, dry weather pattern across the South Central United States. And in time, that heat will spread further to the east and likely reach into parts of the Mid-South and eventually the Mid-Atlantic and Southeastern United States.
4: USDA meteorologist Brad Rippey says much like what transpired in the desert Southwest through this past weekend.
5: That shifting high pressure system will gradually cut off moisture. If it has not already occurred, we're already dealing with a lot of dryness on the southern Great Plains, and eventually we'll see drier weather accompanying that heat as it moves its way eastward toward the middle and southern Atlantic coast.
4: The extreme heat, however, will take place south of the main U.S. Corn Belt growing region, which could mean beneficial moisture. The impacts of the heat on crops further south could be dependent upon their stage in progress. I'm Rod Bain reporting for the U.S. Department of Agriculture in Washington, D.C.
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11: A progressive declares victory in Michigan. I'm Dave Anthony, Fox News. I'm

0: Abdul El-Sayed, who's backed by socialists, posted on X this morning that he won the Democratic Senate primary, though votes are still being counted as he leads Congresswoman Haley Stevens by about 1%.
1: We have a responsibility to assure that we unite to make sure that Mike Rogers never sees the inside of the U.S. Senate.
0: Mike Rogers is the Republican hoping to flip that Michigan Senate seat now held by a retiring Democrat. And Rogers tells Fox,
2: the DSA candidates in the state in two different congressional races look like they're pulling it off as well. The Democrat Party is lost to this hardcore socialist attitude.
0: The two candidates he's referring to are Donovan McKinney and William Lawrence. McKinney, supported by socialists, leads a House race in Michigan ahead of Congresswoman Sri Thenadar, who's backed by the House's Democratic leader. Lawrence is a progressive who won another congressional Democratic primary. In Missouri, though, progressive Cori Bush lost her comeback attempt trying to win a House seat back, losing by more than 20 points to Congressman Wesley Bell. Republicans need to find a new candidate in another state.
3: Congressman Chuck Edwards, the Republican representative from North Carolina's 11th congressional district, is ending his campaign for a new term. Edwards' decision comes after a House ethics panel found substantial evidence, in their words, the congressman harassed female staffers.
0: That's Fox's Evan Brown. President Trump's optimistic they could work out a deal as soon as today with Iran on reopening the Strait of Hormuz fully to oil and other shipping, as he also pushes to get Iran to denuclearize.
4: Well, if they back out again, they're going to get hit really hard. You know, they know that. They understand that.
0: He told Fox that while at the Trump Golf Club near Los Angeles for a fundraiser. 2 days after a man was arrested acting suspiciously at that golf course found with gun and ammo, it follows three assassination attempts the past 2 years, the president tells Fox.
4: Well, the only thing I get a little solace from is they say only consequential presidents. And I am definitely consequential.
0: America's listening to Fox News.
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7: WOWO News Time is 9:03. We have sunny skies, 65 degrees across WOWO land. Look for skies to become partly cloudy. Showers will develop later on. Our Wednesday high in the mid-80s, though. Good morning. I'm Brian Ford. Here's what's happening. A railroad crossing that's become a daily bottleneck is now the focus of a federal push. New Haven officials say the Broadway crossing is blocked an average of 22 times a day, frustrating drivers and hurting nearby businesses. The city's rallying support for legislation that would require federal reviews of repeat crossing blockages. Meanwhile, caught on camera and not by a security system, Fort Wayne detectives tell Wayne TV Meta smart glasses provided the evidence that helped identify suspects in an attempted robbery and shooting. Josiah Derrick is accused of pulling the trigger. Two other suspects have also been charged. And 20 years of accusations, 2 years in prison. Defiance County contractor David Broadway admitted targeting older homeowners. Now he's trading job sites for a jail cell. Investigators say that case stretches back to 2006. WOWO News Time now is 9:04. 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Stay up to date by following their Facebook page for upcoming events and offers, and also be sure to bookmark their website, mcfeeds.com.
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12: Good morning from 21 Alive. I'm meteorologist Liz Braden with your forecast. A few patches of isolated fog possible this morning, although most areas should be fine. Sunshine today with a high of 85 degrees. Tonight, a few isolated sprinkles come in, leading to a chance for isolated showers over the next few days. Temperatures tonight drop down to 68. I'm meteorologist Liz Braden on WoWo 92.3 FM at 1190 AM.
7: And right now we have winds out of the north at 1, sunny skies, 65 degrees across WoWo land. 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

0: enlightenment, and empowerment. This is the Glenn Beck Program. Glenn Beck is on.
1: Hello, America. Welcome to the Glenn Beck Program. So glad that you've tuned in today. We got a lot going on. We have Nate Friedman on. He's an independent journalist, and he is going to explain the Islamic takeover of Michigan. He's going to join us here in just a few minutes. And speaking of that, the results are kind of in. NBC News says Abdul El Sayed has won Michigan's Democratic Senate primary, notching a Midwest victory for the far left. Well, is it? Is it? And here's why. New York Times is saying this is too close to call. Excuse me? New York Times is saying this is too close to call. So are they going to bring out the box of, absentee ballots that were marked Haley, or the box that were marked for El Sayed? I don't know. But it's close. El Sayed has already declared that he is the winner. So we'll see. And I've got a lot to talk about this. Also, everybody is celebrating. Far left scores another victory in Democrats' civil war with the Michigan primary win. Another win. The pro-Israel Democrat fends off Democratic Socialist comeback and attempt in Missouri. And Kamala Harris says, I know what we have to do to win. Okay, we'll get to her word salad as well. Just give me 60 seconds. 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Al Sayed has won Michigan's slugfest of a Democratic Senate party, according to NBC News, clinching the nomination in a close race over Haley Stevens, establishing a Midwest beachhead for the progressive left in the March of this midterm cycle. Al Sayed overcame nearly $65 million onslaught of the outside money and establishment that had rallied around Stevens. Popular Governor Gretchen Whitmer endorsed Stevens last month, a move seen as a last-ditch effort to help stop a rising Al Sayed. El Sayed, former public health official, goes on now to face former Representative Mike Rogers, who claimed the Republican nomination without opposition yesterday. Okay, let me point out a couple of things. First of all, do you have the numbers in front of you, Jason, by any chance? It was super close.
2: Yeah, it's right now El Sayed has 48.48% at 740,000-ish. Stevens is at 47.51 at 726,000. So less than 20,000 between the two.
1: Okay. So let me start before we get into speculation of are they going to find votes for either side. Let's start here. Remember yesterday it was a blowout? Day before it was a blowout? Everybody had him winning at 90%, 99%. Everybody said it was a cakewalk for him. Turns out, just with what we know today, only 20,000 different. What does that tell you? That tells you that the people of Michigan are not all on board with socialism. In fact, do we have the Chairman Mao pew pew pow pow theme?
3: Here we go. Mao's pew pew pow pow.
4: 40 million starving, still they bow.
5: But the trains ran on time, they shout somehow.
6: Mao's pew pew pow pow.
1: So, give you a communist update today. Not everybody in Michigan is on board. Not everybody is saying, oh, I got to have me some of that communism. I just, if all I could do is just get into some red-green alliance, everything would be set. No, apparently not. It's close. It's close, which means you've got a guy that a lot of people on the Democratic side feel like, I don't think I could go his way. What does that mean if you have Mike Rogers coming in? Is this guy so polarizing to the Democrats? Are there enough Democrats to wake up when you get into a general that he'll lose by a landslide? I don't know. That's, you know, it's something the communists are going to have to answer and face for themselves. You know what I'm saying? Okay. Let me see. Jason, let's get into the actual look at the numbers here on when have they counted? What is the press saying? Have they counted the absentee ballots yet, or how long will it take for them to count them?
2: That's a very good question, and that was one of the weird things about this is I haven't seen much talk at all about, you know, how usually when it's a general and it's a Republican, it's a very pivotal race between, you know, Republican and Democrat. They'll be like, well, hang on a second. Remember, it could take days. I'm not seeing that on this. They're not really saying that at all. And Michigan allows primary.
1: But it hasn't been officially called, right?
2: Has not been officially called. Too close to call.
1: Okay. Now, imagine if they start finding votes. You're going to have all of these Al-Sayed people saying, wait a minute, there's cheating going on. Wait a minute. What do you mean you're counting this ballot? Wait a minute. We want a transparent counting of all those votes. Al-Sayed is going to start sounding like a Republican. When it's turned against them in their own party. And honestly, who doesn't believe that the Democrats are capable of trying to sway this in a count at the end against Saeed to be able to keep him out? Because they don't want him. They don't want him. And they have this pattern of doing it. They did it with Hillary Clinton. They did it, you know, against Bernie Sanders. They keep doing this where they're just going to pick that. That's the problem. That's why Stevens was having such a hard time, because she was appearing as though she was the favorite of the establishment. And so when the Saeed people saw it, said, see, she's part of the cabal. Wait until they start finding ballots that are changing this vote. If they do, they're going to go out of their minds.
2: Glenn, can I read you this update from the New York Times 40 minutes ago? I'm just going to read this paragraph. It says, Haley Stevens is now trailing Al-Sayed by fewer than 15,000 votes in Michigan.
1: Oh, my gosh.
2: Here's the interesting part.
1: Oh, my gosh.
2: Here, wait for it. After a batch of votes was reported from Wayne County. I'm sorry. I can't.
1: Oh, my gosh.
2: They go on. While her statewide deficit has narrowed, she would still need a very strong margins in the remaining ballots to overtake Al-Sayed. That is a difficult path, but not an impossible
1: one. Is it? It happens in California.
2: All the time.
1: It happens in California all the time.
2: And this is another
1: difficult
2: one of
1: those. Path. Only 15,000 votes. You can find that in your sock drawer. I mean, this is not a difficult path for the corrupt Democrats to find. The question is if you were sitting there and you knew you had the box of Stevens votes, then you're like, guys, we can do what we usually do. Would you do it? Because that is going to tear your party apart. I'm telling you, these revolutionaries will be on the streets. They will burn cities down because of this. Guarantee it. If they find that she's the winner, even if it was all on the up and up, which it won't be, but even if it was all on the up and up, they'd burn the city down. Mark my words. They will not go, oh, you know what? That was fair. They will go January 6th.
2: This paragraph, it ends out this amazing paragraph, this update from the New York Times with this, and see if this sounds familiar, especially in California with the Spencer Pratt election. Quote,
1: yeah.
2: She won more than 60% of this most recent batch in Wayne County.
6: Oh, my gosh. Oh, my gosh.
2: Right.
6: Oh, this is going to be fun to watch. Bad for the Republic, but fun to watch. I wish I didn't like America, because it would be fun to watch all of this. You know, if you're in an enemy of America, you know, or El Saeed, you would love watching all of the stuff that's happening to us. Because you watch across and you're like, I can't believe this is so stupid. I can't believe they're going to do it to themselves. They're going to do it to themselves. Because, I mean, how are they going to react? Are they you really think that the left, who thinks that the Jews are all in it, that everything is a conspiracy against them, and they were on the inside, they know all the dirty tricks the Democrats do. They've seen how the Democratic machine just takes people out that they don't want to be the leader. Do you really think they're going to go away happily? No way. No way. I can't wait. Please count. Please count more.
2: Please. I'd love to be a fly on the wall.
6: Drag it out for weeks.
2: I'd love to be a fly on
6: the
2: wall.
6: We're one count
2: right now.
6: Away. We're one count. We only have one more box. Oh, wait a minute. We just found another box. Please drag it out for weeks. I'd love this.
2: Anyway, I'd love to hear Bernie Sanders right now. He probably sounds like one of these frustrated Republicans. He's like, there they go again. There they go.
6: Yeah.
2: Where are they going to find them next?
6: He absolutely is. He is. I'm telling you, they're going to go January 6th on him. Oh, this is a bit, you know, and you deserve everything. For the Democrat, not our average everyday Democrat that is just a good person that just believes in higher taxes than I do. I mean, all of the people who have been a part of this. I hate America. America's so bad. You know, all of this just derangement against anything that is good and decent and wholesome. And you're in that mix and you're doing it. Oh, it couldn't happen to nicer people. Please do it. Please do it. Oh. And you'll notice that if this were happening in the Republican Party, this would be the lead story today. This would be everywhere. They would be celebrating, a little like I'm celebrating right now. They would be celebrating this. But anyway, because nothing ever breaks really our way, it seems. He'll get it. And when he does, I think that's still good news, because it shows that it's not everybody is in lockstep. Not everybody is in lockstep, which is really good. Really good. All right. What else is there? Oh, I've got to get to. Oh, one more thing on this. You'll notice what the second paragraph of this NBC News article said. And then let me give you this. Far left insurgency with Democratic Party scored another victory Tuesday night with the co-founder of Progressive Sunrise Movement, trouncing two establishment-backed Democrats in a contentious Michigan party. Okay. So do you know who William Lawrence is? The Sunrise Party? Remember the Sunrise Party, Jason? I know did show after show. Do you remember who they are? What they're really responsible for?
2: That was Green New Deal, right? They did that sit-in for... Yeah.
6: Yeah, they're the Green New Deal. Now, how do you get that in Michigan with the manufacturing of cars?
2: It's a bold strategy.
6: I mean, that shows you how... Yeah, I mean, it's crazy. So let's see. Spokesman for the House Republican campaign arm of the National Republican Committee said of Lawrence's victory, Democrats' path to the House majority is evaporating in real time. Every embarrassing defeat leaves them with a radical socialist nominee, empty your bank account, and another must-win seat off the board. The establishment's left main opponent has been the Democratic Socialist, blah, blah, blah. Lawrence has the backing from Rashida Tlaib, blah, blah, blah. Also Bernie Sanders, yada, yada. And they go on to say that it was financed by his opponent was financed, of course, by the Jews. So you have both stories saying that the Democrats, the ones who are not the socialists, are all funded by the Jews. So you have the base of the socialist are crazy, communist, socialist, and that is the stock. That is the real stock of all this anti-Semitism that is coming out. And the media is fine pushing it down everybody's throat. All right, now we take a quick 20-second, 1-minute break and back for couple of minutes to tell you some more things that are going on, including what Kamala Harris said. We got to win. We got to win. We got to pull out all the stops. But that doesn't mean cheating. Listen to what she says. All right, Super Sure.
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6: You're a good
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6: So Kamala Harris is now saying, and I love this, Kamala Harris has made a slate of suggestions to help the Democrats win in the future presidential elections, including a suggestion that the party revisit the Electoral College. Now, remember, this is how do we win elections? Number one, change the Electoral College. 2024 Democratic presidential candidate spoke to the National Urban League conference in Nashville on Friday. We should consider alternative methods. Democrats should consider alternative methods to avoid cheating accusations from Republicans. I know it's going to be controversial coming from me in particular, but we have to revisit the Electoral College. We need, which drew some claps from the crowd. We need to revisit the point of expanding the court to 13 justices, like we have 13 district courts. We need to revisit if they want statehood for Puerto Rico and D.C. Okay. Here's what we need to do to win. We just need to change all the rules. But we can't cheat. We just need to add two more states, change the makeup of the Supreme Court, and get rid of that Electoral College thing. And we're sitting, and then we don't have to cheat. I love that. We're not going to cheat. We're just going to change all of the rules. Okay. Well, that good for you. Let's see. There's a couple of other things going on. I have to tell you, I'm doing an overtime today. What happens when the past disappears? You know, we've been able to track history. We've been able to track people, what they said yesterday, because we have files on it. But let me share this with you. Where are your files? Where are they? Where's that filing cabinet that you have? Where's your filing cabinet for all of your pictures? Do you have it actually downloaded on disks in your house, or are they in the cloud? There was something really, really disturbing. A couple of things that happened over the last couple of days. A major AI company is now destroying old books to train its systems and put it all on a digital library. This has happened before, and this isn't the only thing. And once the cloud has everything and you have nothing and AI is in charge, it doesn't necessarily have to be built for this, but it will do this. All you'll have to do is just delete a couple of pages, change a couple of words here and there. Do you notice that we don't have a first edition and a second edition of the newspaper anymore? No such thing. It's just what it is right now. And they can go and they make changes, and over and over and over again, and I'll show you the studies today, they're going in and they're just changing those things and then not marking the changes. So you don't know what was right, what was wrong. It just is now. This is 1984. 1984 is right now.
1: And I'll connect the first emperor of China and Orwell's Ministry of Truth to all of this today. 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One of the things I love about having two-way radio is that it completely changes the way my wife never says to me, how come you didn't answer my text messages? How come you didn't? Because I didn't have my text messages open. That's why. I didn't have my phone with me. I didn't have it. I don't check my But when you have a rapid radio, oh, I have to answer because it's sitting right there. You press a button, you go, what? Where are you? I'm in the studio doing a show. You've been married to me for almost 30 years. You know where I am right now. Anyway, it'll help you keep track of everything. 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There's no programming, no learning curve. You just turn them on, press the button, and talk, and everybody, every conversation does not have to be a phone call or a text with a very long thread. 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
10: With a WoWo News update, I'm Brian Ford. Weather-wise, is becoming partly cloudy with a high in the mid-80s. Here's what's happening. Fort Wayne is planning 67 new streetlights as part of a neighborhood safety effort. The project is the first phase of the Safe Neighborhoods Initiative. And Ohio's voter ID amendment is headed to the November ballot. Voters will decide whether to add the state's photo ID requirement to the Constitution. Now let's check national headlines with Fox News.
11: News. I'm Therese Crowley. Progressive Abdul Al-Sayed declares on X he won the Michigan Democrat Senate primary over establishment-backed Haley Stevens, but the razor-thin race has not been called. Republican John James wins the Michigan governor's primary with his own affordability
12: message. Michigan's families are paying some of the highest gasoline prices in the Midwest. Our unemployment rate is among the highest in America. Our children are falling behind.
11: Facing Democrat Jocelyn Benson. President Trump in L.A. talking gas prices and telling Fox that a deal with Iran to open the Strait of Hormuz is close.
13: Companies have to start going. You know, they're making too much money, and they've got to start lowering it. But we're going to be down into the threes and maybe the twos pretty soon.
11: And says if Iran doesn't sign, too bad. A California man under arrest picked up armed and surveilling Trump National Golf Club in Rancho Palos Verdes 2 days before President Trump's visit. 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
14: Good morning from 21 Alive. I'm meteorologist Liz Braden with your forecast. A few patches of isolated fog possible this morning, although most areas should be fine. Sunshine today with a high of 85 degrees. Tonight, a few isolated sprinkles come in, leading to a chance for isolated showers over the next few days. Temperatures tonight drop down to 68. I'm meteorologist Liz Braden on WoWo 92.3 FM at 1190 AM.
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6: We're going to, let me go to Ricky. Before we get to Nate Friedman here in a second, I'm thrilled to have him on. Before we get to him, let me just ask Ricky. Decision Desk has called the Michigan primary. You've got to turn me off there, Ricky.
20: Decision Desk. That's has it. Called the Michigan
6: Ricky,
20: primary.
6: Are you there?
21: That's right.
6: Can you hear me?
21: That's right. 8:35 a.m. Eastern, they've called it for El Sayed, and they are one of the most cautious election callers in America.
6: Okay, so, but Haley hasn't accepted, right? She hasn't conceded.
21: Not that I've seen. I'll keep you posted.
6: I mean, yeah, please do. I mean, 15,000 votes. That's not a lot. That's not a lot. Usually that would never be called that way for a Republican. I mean, they would have closed this down. Why it's open now is beyond me, because they really, because usually we might have to wait days to figure out what happened. Look what happened with the mayoral race in California. Let me go to Nate Friedman, independent journalist. He is, also very concerned about the Islamic takeover of Michigan. He spent a lot of time up in Michigan. Been watching your videos. The host of the Nate Friedman Show. Nate, how are you?
22: I'm good. How are you doing?
6: I'm good. What do you make of all of this in Michigan? I mean, I find this good news that it wasn't a runaway.
22: Yeah, let's think about it, right? So it looks like 15,000 votes, and every Muslim I talk to there says they're voting for Sayyad. That's more than enough to make the difference. I've just asked the nation, do you see what's happening here?
6: So let me play this. This is from a cleric in Michigan. Listen to this from a mosque.
0: on the 4th of August, there is a very important election. And I see one of the mandatory things, one of our responsibility, that to support Brother Abdul Sayyid. Abdul Sayyid, he's running for the Senate, and the other candidate, they supporting Israel, they supporting the Zionist, and all the Muslims, all the believers, men and women, it is responsibility, it's mandatory to go and to elect Brother Abdul Sayyid, because at least we know he is a Muslim, he will support the Muslim issues here in this country.
6: Mm. What do you make of that, Nate?
22: The Muslim issues in this country. It reminds me of when I went to the UK and I spoke to voters in Birmingham, Muslim voters in Birmingham. They say, we vote for Muslim candidates because they'll represent us. And he told me that we're going to bring in Muslims into the parliament so that they bring in Sharia. So American Muslims are less transparent about that sort of thing. But I asked them, would you support a ban on Sharia? And I haven't gotten a yes yet.
6: How much time have you spent up there in Michigan?
22: I spent a day in Michigan. Yeah, just okay. One day.
6: And tell me about some of the people that you've talked to up there. You went into supermarkets.
22: Yeah.
6: It's very closed.
22: Right. So first conversation I had was with a man who owns a halal shop that says he wants the United States to be allied with Hezbollah. He was talking so nicely about Hezbollah. I said, look, do you want us to be allied with them? I say, hell yeah. So that was pretty shocking, because that's a terrorist organization that's killed Americans. Another conversation I had was with folks who said, no, it's got nothing to do with the fact that he's Muslim. I said, well, what about socialism? Are you guys socialist? They said, no, that has nothing to do with the election. And the Abdul Sayyad is campaigning with Bernie Sanders and AOC. He's praising Mamdani. So he's surrounding himself with socialists, but yet he can still get by saying he's not a socialist. It's quite interesting.
6: So this is the Red-Green Alliance that everybody knows about. But again, they're not talking about it in the Muslim community because it doesn't mean anything to them. They have no, I mean, this is, to me, this feels like 1978, 1979 Iran all over again.
22: Yep. It's Islamists pairing with leftists until the Islamists don't need the leftists anymore. I mean, they've banned the gay flag, the pride flag, in Hamtramck. The city became majority Muslim, and what did they do? They banned the pride flag. You can expect this to happen across the nation until we vote differently.
6: So why aren't more people waking up to this?
22: Tolerance. I think it's the conversations I have with people who vote left is that they are more scared of being called a racist than they are of death. That is the consensus. They are just terrified of even thinking that they're racist. And Muslims know it, and they use it.
6: Hmm. Is this unique to Dearborn?
22: No, we've got enclaves like this in more. First of all, Dearborn's not hardly an enclave, right? I mean, it's a massive suburb with 100,000 people, so we can't call it an enclave anymore. However, you've got places in New York. I just went to Little Yemen. How many people know a Little Yemen even exists in the Bronx in New York City, where all the signs are in Arabic?
6: As you said in your video, I only know it because Mamdani put it on a map.
22: Right. I had no idea about Little Yemen. I don't think many people did. I'm getting so many messages from people on Instagram saying my city, my town has been completely taken over. We have 20 mosques within 10 miles. People don't know. And I will go and I will investigate what's going on. Yeah.
6: Nate, thanks a lot. Appreciate everything you do. God bless.
22: Thank you.
6: All right. If you haven't watched him, you should. He goes in, he's fearless. He's one of these guys that fearless. He goes into these communities, and he just asks questions and does it all by himself. I mean, he's not necessarily safe. But what he is showing you in his videos are truly remarkable. People really need to wake up. This is exactly how it happened in France. It's exactly how it happened in England. And there is a takeover I mean, why would you come to a country? Why this country? See, our immigration is different. We have always had people coming. It's not easy to come here. Why would you move from Somalia, the desert, to one of the coldest states in the Union? Answer, our State Department did it. Our State Department transported them there. Okay, so why are you coming now and you're putting up with the coldest weather ever, you know, that you've ever seen, and you're living in that, and you're living like that, and you're building this community, and you've come from a place to where you are a refugee. You come from a place that is in constant war, and yet you come here and you build the same thing and you support the same people over back home. You're sending money back home. You change the flag, the Minnesota flag, to look, I mean, it's not a coincidence. I'm sorry. You can say it's a coincidence. It's not. It's damn near the Somali flag. Why is all this happening? America, you're being conquered. You're being conquered. It's time for you to wake up on that. And the socialists are bringing it in. The socialists are the ones that have made this alliance. It's called the Green Red Alliance. Ricky, do we have somebody on tomorrow that is going to be talking about the Red Green Alliance? Because the Red Green Alliance is the thing. I don't think she can hear me. Sorry, believe it or not, the iHeart studios in Florida were hit by a surge. All seven stations, and that's where she's stationed, all seven stations are off the air today. I've never seen anything like that in my whole career. Don't comment. You're so far behind, Ricky. I've never seen anything like this before. But I guess it's just par for the course today. Today, we're going to show you on my after show, we're going to show you some of the things that are coming. This is one of the things that is coming, and they're all dogpiling on each other. And it's strange because a lot of them have the same author. There's something else that is going on, which I'm going to concentrate on today. While this is going on, have you noticed that the surveillance state is getting stronger and stronger? And it's not necessarily happening from the government. And I've told you this years ago. I said, the government is going to need protection. The banks are going to need protection. Because when this mask comes off, if we don't have peaceful transitions, if we don't fix it, if they continue to stonewall the people, things are going to get so bad that it'll all fall apart. And so, what, are you going to use the military on your own people? You'll try. You're going to use the police on your own people? Well, if they haven't already been disbanded by socialists. So what do you have? You need tech. You need tech to put everybody in a digital cage, to control, to make sure that we're all thinking alike, all of this stuff. And it's all happening right now. And tech needs protection too. Tech needs the government to be able to get to be this strong. So that's the other force that is working. You have the Red-Green Alliance. Then you have our own apathy. And then you have tech. And I'm going to concentrate on tech today to show you how this cage works. And it's a cage that you won't even know has been built all around you until it's too late. You don't want to miss this. 1984 is right now. It's happening right now. That's going to happen today at noon, right after this program. You don't want to miss. It's overtime just for the insiders. If you're a Torch insider, if you're not, just become one now. All you have to do is go to glennbeck.com/torch, sign up. You don't want to miss this. When the past disappears, and I'll take you through history and show you how it's been done. I've got another thing I've got to get in today about how they have been hacking into our water system. Iran has. Well, we think it's Iran. We don't know for sure, but we think it's Iran. Seven states have already said in the last week that somebody's hacking into their water systems. Now, the states say the water is fine. However, when you look into this, which I did, when you look into it, it's profound arrogance and laziness. And it's not the federal government. It is your state and local towns. And I want to tell you exactly what happened. I'm going to take you back to history. You ever heard the writing is on the wall? The writing is on the wall. That comes from something that happened about 500 years before Christ. And what was it? An enemy taking down a city through their water system. It's being repeated. We've been here before. This one was a long, long, long, long, long time ago, but it's the same thing. Be aware, be informed. Join us, glennbeck.com/torch. 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
12: Hey everybody, Casey Hendrickson here. 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We'll talk about that and more Wednesday, 3 to 6 on WOWA.
1: Coming up in just a second, I have Charlie LaDuff. He is a Michigan reporter, host of the No BS News Hour. I like him because he smokes, and I don't smoke. I used to smoke, but I miss that hard-edged journalist that, you know, always had a cigarette in their hand. They always had the cigarette smoke coming in front of their face. And like, and let me tell you something else Kennedy did. I miss that guy. And Charlie, I think, is that guy. I think I just saw him do an interview with this woman because he's looking into all of where is all this funding coming from, you know, Act Blue kind of stuff. And I looked into him. Or I was watching this video and he's doing an interview and I think he had the cigarette hanging out of his mouth like, so you know, so you never sent him $150,000, never sent him $150,000. And I just love it. I just love it. So I'm hoping he's going to be doing the show today, smoking. Not that that's a good example, kids. No, it's not. But I enjoy it because it brings me back to the day when journalists were actually journalists. On everything except for tobacco. Jason, where do we stand with the Iran thing?
13: Oh, gosh. Does anyone know? Do our negotiators know? Does the Iranian regime know? I don't know. So this is the latest news. We could be having an Iran deal Wednesday today, which is different from our usual Iran deal Friday.
1: Friday. Yeah.
13: But those are the rumors.
1: Iran deal Friday.
13: One of the rumors is that we might hear about specifically a Hormuz, Strait of Hormuz deal today. This has been going back and forth between negotiators.

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5: A progressive backed by socialists is a step closer to the Senate. I'm Dave Anthony, Fox News. The Associated Press has just called the race in Michigan for Abdul El-Sayed as the winner of the Democratic primary, hours after he had declared victory on X over Congresswoman Haley Stevens. Then El-Sayed told MS Now,
6: "We understand that that she still wants to hold on to a path. We're focused on trying to figure out how we bring the party together to defeat Mike Rogers in November."
5: And we expect to hear from El-Sayed at a news conference in about a half hour. Votes are still being counted, mostly in the Detroit area, with El-Sayed holding about a 1 percentage point lead over Haley Stevens. President Trump posted a short time ago, "Wayne County is one of the most corrupt voting areas in the U.S. The president also again supported Mike Rogers, the Republican, in that Michigan Senate race. Republicans have to pick a new candidate in North Carolina. Congressman Chuck Edwards, in an early morning X post, ended his campaign for re-election after the House Ethics Committee recommended he be censured over sexual harassment allegations. Now to the Middle East.
7: Right now, the Israelis are conducting new airstrikes against Hezbollah in southern Lebanon after what were described to Fox News as severe ceasefire violations. This does come as President

0: Trump says he believes a deal with Iran could be reached as early as today. In an interview with Fox News, the president said that talks happened all day on Tuesday and that things are looking very good.
1: That's Fox's Trey Yingston, Tel Aviv. That deal aims to get oil and other shipping flowing fully through the Strait of Hormuz. And the pause in U.S. bombing has led oil prices lower and to a big stock market surge. The Dow is up another 600-plus points to new all-time high. The president is again predicting gas will get back down under $3 a gallon. He's in Las Vegas. He'll speak at a casino later today.
2: President Trump has been hitting swing states with an economic pitch, pointing to tax cuts. But polls show the cost of living is a top issue for voters who, by wide margins, disapprove of the president's handling of the economy.
1: That's Jared Halpert. 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
6: WoWo News Time is 10:03. We have mostly sunny skies, 74 degrees across WoWo land. Look for skies to become partly cloudy. Showers developing later on with our Wednesday high in the mid-80s. Good morning, I'm Brian Ford. Here's what's happening. A traffic headache in New Haven is turning into a fight on Capitol Hill. City officials say trains routinely block the Broadway crossing more than 20 times a day, disrupting traffic and business. Mayor Steve McMichael's urging Congress to pass legislation requiring federal reviews of repeat rail blockages. The criminal case against former Elkhart School Administrator Scott Liggett has been dismissed. Child seduction charges were dropped without prejudice ahead of the trial. That dismissal allows prosecutors to refile the case at a later date. 20 years of accusations, 2 years in prison. Defiance County contractor David Broadway admitted targeting older homeowners. Now he's trading job sites for a jail cell. Investigators say that case stretches back to 2006. And a Michigan man faces four new felony charges after two road workers were killed on U.S. 127. Tyler Reck is charged with reckless driving causing death and felony counts tied to a work zone. Each charge carries a maximum sentence of 15 years. News is brought to you by Hilger's, with popular Red Haven peaches in stock right now, plus Hilger's own super sweet corn and the end of blueberry season. Hilger's Family Farm, just off Highway 30 west of Sweetwater.
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11: Good morning from 21 Alive. I'm meteorologist Liz Braden with your forecast. A few patches of isolated fog possible this morning, although most areas should be fine. Sunshine today with a high of 85 degrees. Tonight, a few isolated sprinkles come in, leading to a chance for isolated showers over the next few days. Temperatures tonight drop down to 68. I'm meteorologist Liz Braden on Whoa 92.3 FM at 1190 AM.
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1: Glenn Beck is on.
2: Hello, America. Well, the race is over in Michigan, and the socialist won. Now, it's very close. It's very close. I've never seen it called so quickly, but I will tell you, the New York Times held up until about 7 or 8 minutes ago. The New York Times has just declared El Saeed the winner with 740,000 votes, up against Haley at 726,000 votes. That's a 14,000 vote difference. You can find those in Wayne County without even breaking a sweat. All you have to do is find, wait a minute, we just found another 15,000 votes in a teacher's car. She meant to deliver them, they were just delivered. But it has been called now. This is both bad news and good news. I think it's good news because it is so close. What will that mean for the general? And being this close, were there any shenanigans that were going on? You know, Charlie LaDuff, who I love because he's like an old style journalist, you know, I miss the journalists who are smoking, who are on TV and they're like, yeah, hang on, I gotta light another camel. And they're smoking and they're just hardcore. That's Charlie. He's gone out to Michigan, and he has been tracking down all these Act Blue donors. You know, and they come out of their trailer, and you know, they've got the house coat on and the fuzzy slippers. Yes, what do you want? Did you just donate 150? What, are you crazy? And he's just sitting there interviewing with a smoke in his mouth. I mean, a cigarette in his mouth. I just love it. I hope he's smoking now. Not for you kids. Very bad example. But I just miss the hardcore journalists. And Charlie is one of them. Charlie LaDuff joins us. The Michigan Democratic Senate primary candidates, Abdul El Saeed, his campaign, was it funded by fake donors? I wonder. Charlie's with us in 60 seconds. First, everybody knows what they paid for their house. Far fewer people know what it's actually worth today, and those aren't necessarily the same number. 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
2: What was that number again? Oh, shoot. I missed the number. I can't call for details from the United States government. Anyway, Charlie, how are you?
4: I'm great, brother. How you doing?
2: You're smoking. I love it. I saw an old clip from Edward R. Murrow the other day. I don't know what I was watching, and he had that smoke just kind of making rings up off of the table. And I went, "Where are those journalists anymore? Where are those people?" And here you are. So welcome.
4: Do you remember that bit from Saturday Night Live? Martin Short, when he's on 60 Minutes getting grilled, he's got the Coke bottle glass in the cigarette.
2: Yeah, I miss those days. Anyway, Charlie, thanks for everything that you do. I really appreciate it. I think you're fabulous, and you're exactly what America needs in journalism. Tell me about what you are finding El Saeed's campaign donors.
4: Okay, let me preface it by why I'm looking, okay? Because he fashions himself as the small donor king, the grassroots swell. He's the number one guy on Act Blue, you know, in Michigan, small donations from around the country. 80% of his money is from Act Blue, and 70-75% of the actual money is coming from out of state. So I can't go out of state. So I'll look in state. Is this true? Because he's the guy that wants to get money out of politics. Okay. You want to get money out of politics. Where's your money coming from? So we just, you know, we go into the FEC database. We download it. We put it on a spreadsheet. We run it. We have AI check it. Then we double check AI, and then we double check each other. So we've got 120 donors, average age about 75 in Michigan, and altogether in the last decade or so, 120 people have made $750,000 donations. Okay, so we pick one, and we go out to the countryside, and there's an old lady, and her house is burned down. She's living in a trailer, no internet, no computer, no running water. And I was going to bring her the printout, but her donations were $15,000 over 5 years, totaling $150,000. And I told her I would have brought you the printout, but I ran out of paper. Did you, madam, in fact, donate $15,000 times the tune of $150,000 with no house? And she donates, and she says, AgBlue is the bank. I go through AgBlue. But nothing of that size. She was shocked. So to wrap it in a bow for you, you want to keep dark money out of politics. Everybody knows AgBlue's corrupt. We need to look at it. And I challenged Abdul. Listen, man, if you want to get money out of politics, return all the AgBlue money, because it's elder abuse. You're stealing AgBlue. It's almost obvious. I'm just going to say it. You're stealing old people's identity, and you're running money from unknown sources through their names, and it's got to stop. Again, one more time, Abdul outraised Haley, I'm rounding off, $15 million for their, you know, their general fund, their campaign fund. She raised 11. So forget special interests and the super PACs. He outraised her. What's the source of the money? Let's go. Come clean.
0: 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This is so dirty. This whole system is just so corrupt. 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
4: 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You tell AgBlue to exercise the trade, so to speak. 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When it gets closer to elections, you can do it every week. So when this lady, let's say she gives $5 to Abdul El Sayed, why is it the next day she's given five more times? And then 2 days later, three more times. And then 4 days later, she's from another address, the apartment she lived in for a while when her house burned down. So I ask her, show me how you make a donation on your phone. She can't. You know, it's lovely. She's 88 years old. And she's doing this with the phone, like it's a transistor radio, like the batteries are bad. Oh, this thing. And she couldn't exercise the trade. So there, it's impossible for her to have sat there. What is, I forgot the number, Glenn, but 3 to 8 times a day, every single day, every day of the year for 5 straight years. It's impossible. So who's triggering these trades? You have her name, and I said to her, I said, Miss Waffle, do you ever remember making a 50-cent donation? And she goes, what? That's silly. And I said, well, here's the printout. You made a 50-cent donation. She goes, it's impossible to do. So again, AgBlue, money comes in, supposed to be you. They exercise the donation for you. But it's starting to look like they've got your name. And mega dollars are coming in, and you have no idea that this donation is being made in your name, which is tantamount to identity theft. And it's usually very elderly people.
0: How common is this story in Michigan?
4: I did one 6 months ago. It was a you know, liberal woman, older black woman, retired, 77. She made $83,000 in donations, and just mind-boggling. And now that we're in the general, I am going to knock on 120 doors.
0: Good.
4: $16 million. $16 million these people donated.
0: So when you look at the results yesterday, I mean, it is really close. What does that tell you?
4: That the national media is silly. You know, you're reading more into it that's there. Oh, my God, the socialists are taking over. Did that look like a groundswell to you? A 1% difference? That's no groundswell. So if you're really looking in the general, where are the independents? And as you know, come on, Glenn, you talk about it all the time. Mm-hmm. There aren't really independents. You lean one way or the other. So where are, like, somebody that wants to shift over from MAGA? They're not shifting over. El Sayed's got the far left. The votes are likely to come from Stevens' group. So if there's 10,000, 15,000 people to be peeled off, I think it's coming from the Democratic side. So it's just not as wild as people want to make it out to be.
0: Can you give me any indication at all there? Because the Arab and Black communities have been at odds for a while. I don't even know what the beef is, but they're not, you know, necessarily cut from the same cloth. They don't march to the same tune. And it appears as though it is some of the Black community that has actually swayed some of these elections away from the socialists and away from the Islamists. Do you see that in Michigan?
4: Yeah. Like, first of all, the democratic socialism you're talking about, that's a top down thing. It's white educated people who have archaeology degrees. It didn't pan out for them. They're looking at it like their birthright. They won't say it, but they've been jumped over. It's not them. It must be something in the system. That's where Syed Step's coming. If you go like working class up, he doesn't do so well, does he? And you're absolutely right. This is Detroit, baby. This is Michigan. So in these CNN panels, they talk about a Black-Brown coalition. That's just the people that went to the Ivy League. There's no Black-Brown coalition out here. Blacks don't like Arabs. Arabs don't like Blacks. Say what you will about white people. You know, it's every, there's no Black and Brown prison gang. You know what I'm saying? So every group's got its lived history. And no, I mean, they're not going for a fancy pants. Let me put this one to you. Syed's only had two jobs, except, you know, taking away. I go to university, get big checks to talk. He's had two jobs. One was the Detroit health director, and once was the Wayne County health director, of which Detroit is the biggest city. He failed miserably. You know, Black people here know him. They don't trust him. And yeah, he got wiped out by him. He absolutely got wiped out. So I don't know if they show up. Go ahead.
0: You say he's a paper doctor.
4: He is a paper doc.
0: He doesn't treat patients? He's not a...
4: Never has. He never took his board exams. He's never had a practice, didn't have a residency. So, you know, he's an egghead doctor. And he said, I went into it. He figured it was better for him to get into the bureaucracy and fix it from there than to actually serve people. So when he was in Detroit, infant mortality went through the roof. The life expectancy in Detroit, Wayne County, has collapsed. It's fallen since COVID by 2 whole years. So tell me where this success is. He was
0: is
4: in charge
0: Wayne
4: of Wayne
0: County. 60% of the vote went for Haley in Wayne County.
4: Yeah, that's Wayne County now. Again, Wayne County is about 1.7 million people. Detroit's about 650,000. So, yeah, you know, he got hammered in Detroit for sure. Are they going to show up for the general? I don't know.
0: It's great to talk to you. Charlie, just keep up the good work, man. Keep it up. Keep it up.
4: I don't want to go yet.
0: I've got other things to do. I got to do, and I don't get a smoke. Go smoke.
4: Where are you right now?
0: Thanks, man. Pardon me?
4: Where are you right now?
0: Where am I?
4: Yeah.
0: I'm in the Mountain West. I'm at my ranch up in Idaho.
4: Idaho?
0: Where we just shoot people at hamburger places. What?
4: You said, I'm a hoe?
0: All right. I'm leaving. Go smoke. Check what tobacco is in your cigarette. We'll talk to you again. Thanks, Charlie. I appreciate it. Let me quickly tell you about our sponsor this half hour. It's Patriot Mobile. 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
0: We have to have him back on. By the way, am I going to be fined by the FCC, or did you catch BJ? Did you catch that? You caught it. Okay, good. Well, that's what happens when you put smokers on the air. They just start cussing like sailors. And you notice, and that's the other thing I miss about smokers, is that voice. That voice, give me another pack of cool cigarettes. There's just nothing better, nothing better. We'll have him back. Coming up, I want to talk to you about the water system. Yeah, no, I'm going to get all sexy like that. I am. I'm going to talk to you about the water system. Seven states have now said their water system has come under attack in the last week. That's significant, and I'm going to show you why it is happening. You will not believe. I dug into this yesterday, day before. You are not going to believe how this is happening. The incompetency, or maybe the laziness, or just the apathy. We just all think, oh, we're fine. We're in a small town. We're fine. No, you're not fine. You're not fine. How easy it is to hack into our water system. And then I'm going to give you a little history. Do you know the phrase, the writing's on the wall? That comes from an empire like ours that is absolutely unbreakable. You're just not going to get through the walls. And somebody going, we don't have to get through the walls. We need the water system. And the writing is on the wall. And I'll explain that story because we've been here before, about 500 years before Christ, but we've been here before and it didn't end well. We have to pay attention to our water system. Then later on today, I urge you to join me because we're going to do an overtime today. A final fourth hour of the broadcast today starts noon Eastern. It'll be for insiders only of the Torch. 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It'll be live at noon Eastern right after this program is finished live, and it will be available, all day long. Once we post it, after I do it, we'll post it, and then you can watch it on demand. But it's for insiders only for the Torch, glenbeck.com/torch. When the past disappears, this is something that you need to know. There are all kinds of forces that are gathering that we have to watch, all of them. And one of them is tech. And this is how tech grows out of control, and there's already some warning signs on it. And I'm going to take you through it. I'm going to take you through a little history on it. I'm going to take you through, and it's disturbing. And I have solutions for you. And speaking of that, I also published today, I think it's at glenbeck.com. Everybody can get it. Where's the books here? I put 10 books that I think everybody needs to have. Democracy in America, paper copies. You'll understand why I'm saying that, you know, in a couple of hours. Democracy in America, Common Sense by Thomas Paine, The Federalist Papers, The Autobiography of Calvin Coolidge, An American Life by Ronald Reagan, Autobiography of Benjamin Franklin, Up from Slavery, Booker T. Washington, The Bible or The Jefferson Bible, Reflections on the Revolution in France by Edmund Burke, and The Bill of Rights. You need to have paper copies. I've got about 100 books that I'm compiling, but these are just a few samplings of those. But if you want to preserve the soul of our nation, and you will understand 1984 is right now, you'll understand why I'm asking you to buy paper copies of books. And do it with some urgency. Listen to the whole explanation and the whole story behind it today, noon, glenbeck.com/torch. 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That happens at noon today. You don't want to miss it. Be ahead of everybody else. 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
9: With the WOWO News Update, I'm Brian Ford. Weather-wise, becoming partly cloudy with a high in the mid-80s. Here's what's happening. Fort Wayne police used Meta glasses footage to help identify suspects in an armed robbery case. Josiah Derrick faces attempted murder charges after investigators say a stolen gun failed to fire. And Bucky's sued an Ohio mini-mart over its beaver mascot logo. The company claims the design is too close to its trademark. Now, Fox News.
10: News. I'm CJ Papa. Far left progressive candidate Abdul El Sayed declared the winner of the Democratic Senate primary race in Michigan by the Associated Press, defeating establishment candidate Haley Stevens. El Sayed speaking this morning on MS Now's Morning Joe program.
11: We're focused on trying to figure out how we bring the party together to defeat Mike Rogers in November.
10: President Trump on Truth Social writing, "We must vote for Mike Rogers." As for the Republican,
12: "This is really about the heart and soul of our country. I have never seen someone so radical, so extreme, get nominated by a political party."
10: The former congressman appearing on Fox and Friends. The president delivers remarks on the economy this afternoon in Las Vegas while indicating a deal with Iran could happen as early as today. Israel says its military strikes Hezbollah in southern Lebanon over a blatant violation of the ceasefire. 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
13: Good morning from 21 Alive. I'm meteorologist Liz Braden with your forecast. A few patches of isolated fog possible this morning, although most areas should be fine. Sunshine today with a high of 85 degrees. Tonight, a few isolated sprinkles come in, leading to a chance for isolated showers over the next few days. Temperatures tonight drop down to 68. I'm meteorologist Liz Braden on WoWo 92.3 FM at 1190 AM.
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0: So late Sunday into Monday, somebody, we don't know who yet, has reached into the machinery running more than 30 community water systems in Minnesota and then started moving things. Not the water, the machinery, the pumps, the valves, the pressure. By Thursday, the FBI and EPA warned that utilities in at least 7 states had reported the incident, and that some of the activity degraded water operations. Saturday, Michigan came forward with 9 systems in more than one town. Operators walked away from the computers and ran to the plant by hand. Sometimes it takes, 40 minutes to get to these plants. They ran just exactly the way their grandfathers did. Nobody died. Nobody was poisoned. And every official who has spoken says, water is safe. You feel free to drink it. And I'm sure it is. I'm sure it is. Let me remind you, we just found a bomb at a reservoir. It was just under the water line. I don't remember how they found it. I think they were cleaning or something, and they found this, and it was active, but we've never heard anything else, no follow-up on it. Somebody is targeting our water system. Now, who did it? FBI hasn't named anybody yet. Investigators are looking hard at Iran, also at whether somebody wanted this to look like Iran. We don't know. President says he doesn't buy it. He blames Minnesota's leadership. Minnesota's governor calls it modern warfare. a live war, an unattributed attack, two politicians arguing, you know, the forensics before the forensics are even finished. Here's what is not in dispute. And this is why I'm doing the special today. There are things you must be aware of right now, because being aware of them after the fact is not going to help anybody. So the special today is to prepare you for what is coming. And I don't know when, but I think sooner rather than later. And this is another one of those things. In November of 2023, a crew affiliated with Iran's Revolutionary Guard, this is in 2023, took control of a booster station belonging to the Water Authority of, Aliquippa, Pennsylvania, 30 miles outside of Pittsburgh. They left a message on the screen. It said, "You've been hacked, down with Israel." And they hit 11 American targets that way. 6 water utilities, a pharmacy, and an aquatic center. Also a brewery. This is where people start, especially around Pittsburgh. You hit a brewery? I don't care if you're Islamic or not. You've just pissed the people of Pittsburgh off. Don't mess with them. You hit a Permandes? You're dead. Anyway, so how did the Islamic Republic of Iran breach our drinking water? You're not going to believe this. By figuring out the passcode was 1111. That is the factory default. Okay. Nobody changed 1111. They never put a new code in. The device sat on the open internet on its published default port, findable by anybody on earth, if you know what you're doing, in about 4 seconds. And then they put in the code 1111 and they got in. My question was, why is this online at all? Okay. The box is a programmable logic controller. It's called a PLC. It's the thing that turns the pump on, then watches the tank, and then when the number drops, it opens a valve, light switch, you know, with an opinion. For almost a century, that switch had a wire, and the wire ran to a panel, you know, that was locked up in this building. If something went wrong at 2 o'clock in the morning, phone rang, guy had to get into a truck, drive across town. I'm just looking at my engineer here, because he knows exactly what this is like, because we have a lot of our systems. We're not online like this. You have to go to the panel to make sure that we're safe. Something goes wrong, you got to get there. So when we connected it not out of laziness, just from arithmetic. You know, there are roughly 50,000 community water systems in the country. 97% of them are small. Yours might be run by 2 licensed operators covering 40 square miles. And if the operator can check the tank on his phone instead of driving out in the dark, the town saves a salary that it has to have. Okay. Multiply that by 50,000 towns. That's a lot of money. Okay. So we traded a locked door for a login, and then we never changed the password. Now, the part that gets waved away is that there's an assumption that Iran is the backward country with a big mouth. It's not a backward country. You know, they've got sandals and Down with America slogans. No. Iran designed the Shahid 136. In 2022, they handed the design, it's a great missile, they handed the design over to Russia under a technology deal, and they reported about $1.5 billion coming in. Russians took it, and they didn't just assemble it, they rebuilt their entire supply chain, and that's why 90% of the production now happens on Russian soil. Moscow paid $200,000 for a drone in 2022. Last year, a fraction of that, thousands of them are out every month. Then it came back around. Western intelligence now reporting Russia is shipping upgraded versions back to Iran. Better navigation, better resistance to jamming. Everything Moscow has learned across tens of thousands of combat sorties. So Iran didn't just build a weapon. Iran seeded an industry, and the industry sent home the improvements. Now, there is a small first person view quadcopter, and there's a video going around that you should see, and it's built from commercial parts that you can just order online. A lot of them are Chinese, not Iranian hardware, but that is the point. The thing that we're now sending out into the sky, especially Iran, and Russia and China, cost them what a decent set of golf clubs cost. It's cheap, it's patient, and it's expendable, which beats expensive, sophisticated, and irreplaceable.
2: Duran understood this before we ever admitted it. These are little quadcopters that will hunt a man, and they are relentless. You've seen them being used over in Ukraine. I want to be really precise on this because precision matters a great deal here. We are not talking about the Iranians. 90 million people live there, and a great many of them despise the people who rule over them. And they go out in the streets, and it has cost them their lives. It's the regime. ISIS wanted a caliphate immediately. It burned bright, and it burned out. The Islamic Republic has had 47 years. They have a treasury, a foreign minister. They have a drone industry. They have universities. They have networks of proxies and sympathizers all across the way of the West. And they are patient and they are quiet. The patience is the danger, not the shouting. You're going to hear their leadership believes chaos hastens the return of the 12th Imam. Okay? Some reject that outright. But the hardliners, no, they don't reject that. You know, when the government treats the collapse of the existing regime as a feature, it doesn't weigh the risks the way we do. Okay? So, how does a confident city fall? How do they fall? This story is amazing. 539 before Christ, Babylon, right in that area. Babylon was the greatest walled city on earth. In fact, the walls were so thick that the ancient writers said that chariots could turn around on the top of the walls, okay? Cyrus the Persian looked at them and understood he could sit, you know, outside until his beard turned white. He's not going to get into that city. So he stopped looking at the walls. And he decided to go upstream where the Euphrates ran into the city because, you know, that was the source of life. That's what they drank. Okay. So he dug channels and he turned the river into a marsh, and the water inside Babylon dropped to about the height of a man's thigh. The soldiers walked in up the riverbed under the wall through the waterworks. Herodotus says that the city was so large that the people in the center were at a festival dancing, and they didn't even know for some time that the city had already fallen, that the walls didn't help them. If you read Daniel in the Bible, the fingers, the writing on the plaster, you know, weighed in the balance and you were found wanting. That's where we get the phrase, the writing is on the wall. Okay. It came the same night the river went dry. The wall was never the way in. The utility was the way in. The boring thing nobody guards. Nobody thinks to change the passcodes because it's not glamorous. It always works. Who's going to target this? 2,500 years later, we're still building walls and we're leaving the river unattended. Now the war games. Let me tell you about the war games we have done. This is terrifying. In July of 2002, the Pentagon runs the largest war game in American history. 2 years of planning, 13,000 troops, $250 million. The scenario was confrontation in the Persian Gulf. They hand the enemy team to a retired Marine three-star named Paul Van Riper. Van Riper looks at the surveillance advantage of the United States and decides, I'm not going to fight it. He puts his orders on motorcycle couriers. He signals aircraft with lights like it's 1943. He passes coded messages through loudspeakers on the minarets inside for the call of prayer. And our listening apparatus doesn't hear anything because there's nothing to hear. Then he doesn't wait. He fires everything at once. A salvo of cruise missiles that swamps the radars of the fleet. Behind the missiles come swarms of small boats. 16, and this is in 2002, our warships, 16 of our warships in this game sank, including a carrier. Had it been real, 20,000 American sailors would have died before lunch. Do you know what we did with that? As we were losing, we stopped the exercise. We refloated the ships. We restricted what the enemy team was allowed to do, and we ran it again until we won. Van Riper protested. He walked out. We ran the war game. We lost. Then we changed the rules instead of what we knew they could do. You know the other version. Before 2001, our own government rehearsed airliners as weapons.
0: tabletop exercises, a drill at the Pentagon. We set aside the idea. It was too far-fetched to take planes and fly them into buildings. That wasn't a failure of imagination. Somebody imagined it. It was a failure of belief that people would do things. I'm telling you, Iran is a desperate nation who believes. Which brings us why Washington has not fixed the water. March 2023, EPA tried. It told states to check their water system cybersecurity during the sanitary surveys they already conduct. You know, like the one that we found the bomb. Three attorneys sued. Missouri, Iowa, and Arkansas. They sued. They joined by the, we were joined by the American Water Works Association and the National Rural Water Association. In July, the Eighth Circuit stayed the rule. That October, EPA withdrew it. Now, their argument wasn't stupid. It was that Congress never gave the EPA authority under the Safe Drinking Water Act. So state drinking water offices have no cybersecurity expertise. Survey findings that carry public notification requirements, which means publishing a list of which small towns are vulnerable. And the cost lands on the rural utilities. They're already broke, so they couldn't do it. And the federal government said, you got to do it. Well, we have to figure this one out. They were right about the rule. A checklist administered by people who don't understand, you know, what it is happening in the local community. We have somebody, they found the hole. Something has to fill the hole, but nothing did. 2024, in November, EPA's own inspector general scanned about 1,000 drinking water systems serving over 190 million Americans. 97 of them, serving 26 million people, had critical or high-risk vulnerabilities. Another 211, serving 82 million people, had opened portals visible from the outside. 11111. And when they went to report it, they found the EPA has no cybersecurity incident reporting system of its own. So partly no authority, partly no expertise, and partly because there's no such thing, you know, as the water system. There are 50,000 of them, and they belong to your town. So let me wrap this up. What does all this mean? It means that power is not in Washington. You need to find out who runs the water. Your city council, a water district board, rural association, private utility with a public regulator. That body meets in public on a schedule, and it meets most likely in a room that's usually empty. You have to go. You have to go, and you have to ask a few questions. I'm going to give you those questions right after the break. Stand by. I'll give you more. First, let me tell you about our sponsor is Rough Greens. If you've had a dog for any length of time, you know that you're always looking for simple ways to help them stay happy and healthy. You buy them food, hopefully. You put Rough Greens on that food. 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
25: Cattle futures are mostly lower. Soybeans, corn, and hogs are down. I'm John Perkins with a Brownfield Market Update. 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Soybeans and corn are lower on the decline in crude oil and generally favorable weather. September beans are 4¾ lower at 11.54. November's down 5 at 11.72¾. September corn's 4¼ lower at 4.37¾. December's down 4¼ at 4.61¼. Live cattle are mostly lower and feeders are down ahead of direct business. October live's up 25 at 228.15. December's 2 higher at 227.30. September feeders are 97 lower at 345.17. And with pork lower yesterday, October hogs are down $1.72 at 82.62. December's 162 lower at 74.15. Brownfield.
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2: Okay, I've only got 90 seconds here, so I got to get this in. You got to go find out who runs your water in your town. Ask them these questions and write down the answers. Is any control system reachable from the public internet and why? Has the default password been changed on every controller we own and who verified it besides the vendor? If we lost every computer tonight, can people on shift run the plant by hand? When was the last time we practiced that? And this one is easy. Minnesota's operators went manual and the water stayed safe because not because of luck, because the people there knew how. You have to have them practice things. Then these last three. Has utility finished its risk assessment and the emergency response plan under America's Water Infrastructure Act? Can we see the summary? Has it signed up for SIZE's free vulnerability scanning, which costs the town nothing? Is it a member of Water ISAC? So it hears about the threat before it reads about one. And the last one is, how secure is your SCADA system? I'll publish these for you, but this is going to be on you. 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You must secure your water system. We are in, we're in war now, and we are dealing with cyber war. We've got to secure essential things like water, and it's really up to you.

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7: A progressive victory in Michigan. I'm Dave Anthony, Fox News.
8: What we showed is that the power of our many is greater than the power of their money.
7: Abdul El-Sayed, backed by socialists, also just said winning Michigan's Democratic Senate primary shows by focusing on
8: the price of gas and the price of groceries and the price of housing and the price of health care, that you can build a conversation that builds into a movement that defeats Goliath.
7: He beat Congresswoman Haley Stevens by 1 point. President Trump calls the Michigan result great news for Republicans, and the Senate candidate he backs, Mike Rogers. On Truth Social, the president wrote El-Sayed is a communist loser who hates Jews in Israel, adding crazy policies by the Democrats, as he calls them, will only get worse. In North Carolina, a Republican congressman, Chuck Edwards, has stopped running for re-election.
9: Edwards' decision comes after a House ethics panel found substantial evidence, in their words, the congressman harassed female staffers. North Carolina's primary date has passed, and the GOP is now expected to pick a nominee quickly to face Democratic nominee Jamie Ager.
7: Fox's Evan Brown. The talks continue with Iran to reopen the Strait of Hormuz, where ships have been attacked. President Trump tells Fox,
10: the only thing that matters is action, and they want to make a deal. We'll see what happens. If they don't make a deal, it's going to be too bad.
7: Warning the U.S. will hit Iran again very hard. The president told Fox that while at his California golf club, just days after a man was arrested there.
11: 38-year-old Janine John Tule. Last Friday, Secret Service were doing their security assessment here at the course in preparation for last night's fundraiser. They noticed a suspicious guy walking around with an earpiece taking photos and video of the security setup. He left, then came back on Sunday, ID'd himself as a State Department individual on a security detail. The feds smelled something rotten, and they called the sheriff's department.
7: That's Fox's William Lajeunesse. He says they found a gun and also ammunition. America's listening.

0: to Fox News.
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5: The city council is considering a more than $254,000 contract for 67 new streetlights along Oliver Street, marking the first phase of Mayor Sharon Tucker's Safe Neighborhoods Initiative. The plan also includes sidewalks, crime prevention design upgrades, and community projects in the Oxford neighborhood. John Simney, WoWo News.
4: And New Haven officials are asking Congress to address blocked railroad crossings that can cut off parts of the city. Officials say the Broadway crossing is blocked about 22 times a day, with some delays lasting nearly 2 hours. And Senator Todd Young is supporting a bill named at creating nationwide college sports rules. Young says changes were made to address concerns from Big Ten schools. Your weather is next, and it's powered by Hilger's, with popular Red Haven peaches in stock right now. Plus, Hilger's own super sweet corn and the end of blueberry season. Hilger's Family Farm, just off Highway 30, west of Sweetwater. I'm Heather Starr on WoWo, 92.3 FM at 1190 AM.
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8: Good morning from 21 Alive. I'm meteorologist Liz Braden with your forecast. A few patches of isolated fog possible this morning, although most areas should be fine. Sunshine today with a high of 85 degrees. Tonight, a few isolated sprinkles come in, leading to a chance for isolated showers over the next few days. Temperatures tonight drop down to 68. I'm meteorologist Liz Braden on WoWo 92.3 FM at 1190 AM.
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2: Hello, America. Welcome to the Glenn Beck Program. Well, the results are in Minnesota, or I'm sorry, Michigan, and if you haven't heard yet, they called it about an hour and a half ago, at least the New York Times did. New York Times called it for El Said, but it was 14,000 votes away. That's not a landslide. And that doesn't bode well, in my opinion. It doesn't bode well. There's got to be, out of 426,000 people that voted for Haley, how many of those will not vote for Said? How many of those were saying, no, not that guy, not that guy? Don't know. I don't know. But I do know that, you know, the average guy who was building cars in Detroit or is building cars in Detroit, the average blue-collar worker is not going to go with the, you know, the Islamist, socialist, highfalutin, you know, Rhodes Scholar. It just doesn't seem like a match to me. And I think there's enough people that know what socialist is. They know what the Red-Green Alliance is. And they're starting to wake up in the Democratic Party, and they don't want anything to do with it. So we'll see what this means. I have Delano Squires on. He's great. He's with the Heritage Foundation. He is now the Center for Human Flourishing director. He's just written a book called The Vanishing Black Family. And I really want to get his read on what happened yesterday. And then I think he is, you know, his book is, you know, The Vanishing Black Family. It's what happened. How did this happen? Especially since 1960. If you know the stats, and he'll go through them, of 1960, the black family was healthier than the white family. What happened? He's on it. We're going to talk to him in 60 seconds. First, Z Factor. You know, daily life can really be a grind sometimes, and you almost never feel, you know, you never feel that more than when you haven't had a good night's sleep. Sure, there's lots of stuff on the market that you could try, but how much of it is going to leave you feeling groggy the next day? You need something better than that, something that leaves you feeling great when you wake up in the morning. Thankfully, there is something available that can help you. I know it's been there for me. It's there every night. 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Delano, welcome, my man. How are you?
3: Good to see you, Glenn. Good to hear from you.
2: Yeah, it's good to have you. I'm glad you're in our studios in Dallas. I'm sorry I wasn't there to greet you myself, but it's good to have you on the program. Tell me what your thoughts are on what happened with El Said.
3: Yeah, this is an interesting race. I mean, obviously, a lot of progressive Democrats have been making headway in the party, and obviously the party is scrambling to figure out what to do with them. You know, as somebody who grew up in New York, I saw this first with Mamdani. I think he's a different type of politician. So it is interesting to see others trying to sort of follow in his footsteps. I'm thinking of Denise Lewis George in Washington, D.C., and it seems like El Said is, you know, a similar character, even though from what I've read, he doesn't identify as a democratic socialist and actually calls himself a capitalist. Yeah. But he takes positions that are obviously to the far left.
2: Right.
3: So this seems to be the left is going through something similar to what the right went through in the Tea Party era, where you have that faction that wants to pull the party in its, you know, in a more extreme direction, if you want to look at it like that. And it'll be interesting to see where the party ultimately settles out. But clearly, a lot of people were surprised by last night.
2: I don't want to spend a lot of time on this, but it amazes me. You remember when the Tea Party, they were just asking for lower taxes and follow the Constitution, and they were made into crazies, and that they hate America, they want to destroy the nation, all of these things, and they just went on and on and on about how the main party just has to get control of all these crazies. Here you have a party that actually states, I hate America. Yeah. I want to dismantle our form of government. And the press is just like, yeah, well, they just have a different opinion. And well, let's see who wins. I mean, it's incredible.
3: Yeah, but I think that the left is going to have to deal with this regardless, because even the people who they would say are more mainstream are still far to the left of the average median Democrat in, let's call it, 1990. These are not Bill Clinton's Democrats, that's for sure.
2: No. So is this good news for, I mean, especially I look at Detroit, anybody who is working, you know, on cars, anybody who is a blue collar worker, I just don't see them identifying with El Saeed. I mean, I don't see him identifying with anybody, but I could see them. And if, do you have any, and I don't know where I'm pulling this from. So I could be horribly wrong on this, Delano, but I seem to remember that there's no love lost between the Arabs and the blacks. And I'm speaking, you know, big picture here. Is that a misunderstanding that I have?
3: Well, that's an interesting question. I think the issue of obviously in the Middle East and Gaza, those are big issues. My sense is for more progressive, especially younger black voters. I don't know if it's as big an issue for older black voters. The interesting thing is that Stevens won Wayne County, which has the largest, yes, you know, black population, by about 5 points.
2: Right.
3: So it'll be interesting to see the exit polls to see where black voters ended up with El Saeed. But my sense is that a lot of voters across race, across ethnicity, are concerned about the material issues. And even conservatives, I'm looking online, conservatives are saying, look, the Republican Party has to do something about affordability. And obviously Democrats are taking that message. And I think their solutions and their proposals are ultimately going to be worse, like city-run grocery stores. But it seems like those kitchen table issues are the types of things that people are responding to. So both the left and the right have to figure out, okay, what is our affordability agenda, both for young people who are feeling the squeeze, obviously at a different stage of life, and for, you know, middle-aged and older Americans.
2: You know, it's amazing to me because I've said to the president that, you know, he should be going for, we're going to cut all of the federal regulations, you know, except for the things that, you know, get people killed. Cut as many of those federal regulations for housing. Build. Cut everything you have to cut within reason to get all of this regulation out. I mean, the regulations for building homes and everything has, I think it is quadrupled in the last 10 years. It's insane. Cut them. Let people build again. That should be our answer, is build. And I don't know why the Republicans are not. They just seem really lost on, as you said, the kitchen table stuff. What about my food? What about my gasoline? What about my house? What about my job? They've got to get that message right. Because the socialists, they have the right diagnosis. They have the wrong prescription.
3: Yes, and I actually think the point that you raise is a very interesting one, because it touches on something of human nature. I worked 15 years in local government in Washington, D.C., and just from my experience and observation, if you come to someone and you say, okay, I know you've identified a problem in your life, there's an issue of affordability, and if one of the responses is, I'm going to cut government in such a way that it will eventually redound to your benefit, and then the other person says, well, I'm going to give you something so that you can afford the things that you want, my sense is that a good number of people are going to take the second option, because getting something in hand.
2: Just the handout.
3: Correct. And that's how conservatives would frame it, as a handout. But for instance, let's go back to housing. If you live in a city and the city says, okay, we're going to set aside $10 million for first time home buyer programs or affordable home buyer programs, where if you go through this training, you will get cash in hand, I don't know, let's call it $10,000 or $15,000 to go towards closing payment. That to me is going to strike people as a much more attractive option than a different politician saying, I'm going to cut regulations that will, you know, down the road, bring down the cost of housing for you.
2: So here's the problem, Delano, that I think that Trump is having right now. He is, and you may disagree with this, but as I see it, he is redesigning the entire world. He is He's basically fixing the plumbing and rewiring the entire house. None of it's sexy. And if you own the house, it's the last thing you want to do is have a contractor come in when you just want to fix your house up, make it nicer. And he says, we really should start with the electrical system. It's a fire hazard and the plumbing is all shot. You don't want to do that. Okay. But you have to do that if you're going to have a house. And so he's spending all of his time on that stuff because he saw I can change this quickly and give stuff away or tweak this here and tweak this here. But then after 4 years, it can all be done. I've got to put the deep work in on the infrastructure to give us ready for the next century. There's got to be some combination of that. And that's my frustration. A, nobody understands that. And even if you do understand that, it doesn't help you while you're paying your bills. Mm-hmm. So there's got to be some way to do a combination. And hey, look, we're doing this long term, but in the short term, we're going to cut all the regulation, or long term, we're going to cut all the regulations so you can build. But you need something to help you now. So here's a $10,000 benefit or something like that. I think if you can explain it that way, you could get the best of both worlds.
3: Right. And I think that's a perfect analogy. And to your point, as a homeowner, there's certain things that if they go wrong in your house, the infrastructure issues, yes, they're not sexy, but they certainly are expensive. But if you're a child in one of the bedrooms and I don't know, you know, your bed, is lumpy or there's mold in your room, then your thing is like, I'm not actually as interested in, you know, whether the water heater is on its last legs. I want to address those things that affect me on an everyday basis first. And I think finding that balance is the right thing. So I can give you one tangible example, even something like the Trump accounts, right? Where particularly parents with young children can say, I'm going to open this account. Now, even that, you will get an immediate, you know, $1,000 into the account. But in order for it to feel the full benefit, you have to rely on the benefit, correct, of the free market and compound interest. So it's a challenge because I think voters across the board are often looking for the things that impact them in the here and now.
2: Yeah, it is. Honestly, it is the biggest problem that we face. We are a fast food society, and we have fine dining problems.
3: Mm.
2: You know, I'm sorry, it's going to take a 10-course meal to fix this thing. You cannot get it at the window as you're driving through. But we don't want the 10-course meal. We'd love it if we, you know, we sat down and we ate the 10-course meal, but we have no understanding of it. We have no desire for it. We just need it right now. And I don't know how you fix a nation like this if you can't get people to say, yeah, we have problems and I'll bite the bullet. If you'll give me a little help, I'll bite the bullet, but this has got to work. You know what I mean?
3: Yeah.
2: And show me the progress. All right. I'm going to take a quick break because I want to, and if you don't mind, if you have time, I'd like to hold you over at the bottom of the hour and give you a little more time on this book because I think what you're doing is really, really important. The name of the book is The Vanishing Black Family. And, this has been a theory of mine for a long time that, how do you go from people who said no to the Civil Rights Act to 4 years later being the ones who designed the great society that's so good for blacks? That doesn't make any sense to me at all. I have nothing to back this up. Someday I keep threatening I'm going to do, the work on this. But I think the guys who wrote that, I think they knew exactly what they were doing because look at the result. That great society destroyed the black family. And Delano will back this up, his new book, The Vanishing Black Family, a must read. We'll get into that here in just a second. First, let me tell you about real estate agents I trust. There's an old saying that experience is the best teacher, and it's true. Experience is a great teacher, but it's also an expensive one. 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
2: The name of the book is The Vanishing Black Family, but I think the subtitle says it all, How Welfare and Feminism Made Marriage Optional and Children Vulnerable. Delano, you just heard me say something that I've believed intuitively for a long time, and I don't have any evidence that it's true, but did you find anything that shows that the great welfare system or the great society actually did the opposite? And did you find anything that says there were some in the progressive movement that were racist, were cheering for that?
3: So I will say it's clear after 60 years that the expansion of welfare, particularly for low-income families, oftentimes targeted at black families starting in the 1960s, did a tremendous amount of damage to the structure of the black family. And what I say in the book, and this is in chapter two, I say that welfare displaced men from their rightful positions as providers in their home. Now, I'll say this, Glenn, and I say this as somebody who worked 15 years in local government. I found that the besetting sin of elected officials and unelected bureaucrats, for that matter, is more often hubris than it is malice. And I would say the same thing about, you know, Lyndon Johnson, Great Society, War on Poverty. It's the idea that, you know, I, as the president, as the commander in chief, as the leader of the free world, I can fix the problems of millions of people who I've never seen and never met and I do not know, by the stroke of a pen, by increasing funding. And it's the idea that, okay, if we just give people more material resources, their families would be stronger, not understanding the worldview, that when you do something like that, and particularly when you say that married couples are not eligible for welfare benefits, you create incentives for women, particularly low-income women, to have children without the benefit of a husband.
2: If I'm not mistaken, there were, and I'm not assigning, you know, any malice to it, but there were those that would go to doors and say, look, I know you're struggling. We can't help you, but if you would just divorce, then you can afford it. You can keep your relationship, but you got to divorce. So they were actually pushing those things.
3: Yeah. And you can see that from the 1960s and even to today, right? I recently did an event around Father's Day called Invisible Men at the Heritage Foundation. Mm. And what I found is that even today, guaranteed income programs for moms oftentimes write dads completely out of the family story. And I trace that type of programmatic design directly to the welfare system that really, you know, came into place in the 1960s. It's the idea that, you know, the mom is the beating heart. She's the brain. She's the, you know, the nervous system. She's everything when it comes to the family. The dad is the appendix. Nice if you had one, but not particularly necessary.
2: Unbelievable.
3: And I think they ran that play first in the black community and certainly has expanded to everyone else since that time.
2: So you can, I mean, this is feminism that really sounds like it was pushing that. But, you know, when you're going in and you're dismantling families like that, I'm sorry, why has there been nobody inside that has gone, hey guys, this is not working. You know, when you look at how our tax system is structured, you structure taxes to shape behavior. Mm-hmm. You know, you say, hey, you're going to have to pay a cigarette tax. You're trying to get people to stop smoking. You shape behavior with that. This whole thing seems to have been designed to destroy the family unit. So at some point you have to say, wait, is there an agenda? Why would they not dismantle? Or is it just, I don't want to lose my job. Why would I try to convince people to cut my job?
3: Well, I certainly think that there are incentives, and I write this in the book. I talk about the iron triangle between low-income moms, elected officials, and unelected bureaucrats. So the low-income moms get access to resources from the government, so direct cash support, housing, healthcare, you know, WIC, food. The elected official gets votes and job security, right? They love to, and power. And then the unelected bureaucrat also gets job security because they are the people who actually manage the poverty economy.
2: Correct.
3: Now, who was left on the outside? I named three parties. I named women, politicians, and bureaucrats. The party left on the outside is the man. who in previous generations would have been the husband. And now, as I said, is written completely out of the story. Now, you brought up feminism, and you know, I, what I say is that there was an interaction between these two cultural shocks in the mid-1960s. So, again, welfare displaced men from their rightful home, from their rightful role as providers in the home. And second wave feminism deceived women into believing that femininity is weak, masculinity is toxic in men but empowering in women, that marriage is oppressive, the home is a prison, and children are a burden. And from that lesson, you get all types of things that, again, disrupt the dynamics between men and women, which makes ultimately marriage obsolete and, you know, at the end of the day, children vulnerable.
2: And it is amazing that that is exactly the message they're now shoving on everyone. With that track record of what it did to the black family unit, now pushing that, and look what it did to the black society. Horrible, horrible results. And now we're pushing that here on the white community and everybody else. It's going to have the same results.
3: Yeah.
2: Back with Delano Squires and his book, The Vanishing Black Family, in a minute. First, one of the strangest things about the digital age is that the most valuable things that you own aren't the things you can actually hold. You can lock your front door. You can lock your car. You can even, you know, push your cash and jewelry into a safe. But your identity doesn't live in any of those places. It exists in the bank and the credit files, online accounts. 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
9: I'm Heather Starr for the WoWo Newsroom, our top local story. Auburn is considering taking over vehicle taxes currently collected by DeKalb County to fund local road repairs. Mayor Dave Clark says the move would avoid double taxation while allowing the city to receive the road funding directly. And now, your top national stories from Fox News.
10: Fox News. I'm Therese Crowley. Progressive Abdul Al-Sayed wins the Democrat National Committee stamp of approval. Ken Martin just endorsed him for Senate in Michigan after the race was called, winning the primary by just 1 point over establishment-backed Haley Stevens.
11: What we showed is that the power of our many is greater than the power of their money.
10: Al-Sayed now takes on Republican Mike Rogers, who tells Fox the Democrats have problems.
12: They have two terrible choices. They've been at each other's throat for a better part of a year. They have coalition problems.
10: President Trump posting great news for the Republican Party, calling Al-Sayed a communist loser who hates Jews and Israel. The president in Las Vegas tells Fox's Trace Gallagher that a deal with Iran is close to open the Strait of Hormuz.
13: The only thing that matters is action, and they want to make a deal. We'll see what happens. If they don't make a deal, it's going to be too bad.
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15: Good morning from 21 Alive. I'm meteorologist Liz Braden with your forecast. A few patches of isolated fog possible this morning, although most areas should be fine. Sunshine today with a high of 85 degrees. Tonight, a few isolated sprinkles come in, leading to a chance for isolated showers over the next few days. Temperatures tonight drop down to 68. I'm meteorologist Liz Braden on WoWo 92.3 FM and 1190 AM.
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2: Welcome to the Glenn Beck program. Delighted to have Delano Squires on. He's with the Heritage Foundation. He's actually the director of the Center for Human Flourishing, and he has a new book out called The Vanishing Black Family. And I want to, before we get to the solution, because half of the book is about the problem, the second half is all about how do we fix it, which I love. So let me start quickly. Show us who the black family was, because it's my understanding, healthier than the white family back in 1960. Who was the black family?
3: So Glenn, one of the things that I write, and this is chapter one of The Vanishing Black Family, right? And you would appreciate this as a historian. I actually start with the history of American chattel slavery. And I do that because my argument is that the institution of slavery and the institution of marriage are fundamentally incompatible, Right? Marriage comes with a series of duties, obligations, responsibilities, expectations.
0: Yeah.
3: The expectation that I'll live with my spouse, that my husband will protect me and provide for me, none of which can be guaranteed when you are owned by a third party. You or your spouse is owned by a third party. But one of the things that I found is that when emancipation came, formerly enslaved men and women traveled hundreds of miles to find family members, took out ads across the country in newspapers to find family members. And I actually document this in chapter one of The Vanishing Black Family. I document people finding spouses after 20, 25, 30, 40 years of being separated. So again, I start there because I wanted to show that what happened post 1960s wasn't always the norm. And the basic argument in the book is that the marriage culture and family structure that was the norm from the end of the Civil War through the end of the Civil Rights Movement is now the exception. And part of what I argue in the second half of the book is we need to get back to where things were. Obviously, this is a,
0: Go ahead.
3: No, I was going to say, obviously, we live in a modern society and dating and, you know, norms and marriage norms have changed for everyone. But it shouldn't be the case, Glenn, that in some, in particularly in our largest cities, for instance, in Washington, D.C., 77% of black children are born to unmarried parents compared to 93% of white children born to married parents. That is a 70 percentage point gap. So for the people on the left who talk so much about racial equity, my challenge to them in throughout the Vanishing Black Family is to answer this question. How is it that you demand racial equity in every institution except the institution of marriage and for every structure except for family structure?
0: So the problem is, just like we were talking about before, trying to get people to do the hard work, because it's not sexy and it's not fun. It takes time and effort. And especially when you have a culture that is built on fast food, built on fun, feel good, all of this stuff. How are you going to piece the families back together? How are you going to appeal to the men and say, no, you have a responsibility. You got to stay in, you got to get married, stay married and not have sex with a whole bunch of women and children all over every. How do you do that? What is the solution here?
3: So part of my solution is, again, to accurately describe the problem. So I'm observing symptoms and I'm saying this is the diagnosis. And two things really quick that I do in the first half of the Vanishing Black Family is I speak to the issue of black leaders, the failure of black leaders post 1960s to adequately address this issue. And then I double click on that and talk about the failure of the black church to adequately address this issue and how the rise of liberation theologians and sort of you think of Pastor Senator Raphael Warnock as an archetype.
0: Yeah.
3: These people are actually going to be impediments to rebuilding the black family, not assets. So when I move forward to solutions, I basically call for all hands on deck approach to family reconstruction and call for a revival movement. First and foremost, led by the church and by pastors, the types of pastors who still preach the gospel and believe the Bible. I talk about the role of HBCUs, right? So this is both in terms of research, coursework around, you know, black family relations, and even I'll give a very practical and novel idea. I recommend that HBCUs provide their grounds, the campus grounds, for couples in the community to have weddings and receptions. And all that the school would ask for in return is access to some of the photographs and the video so that the school can then turn around and create on-campus messaging around the importance of marriage and family, right? Because my argument, Glenn, is that the ring by spring and MRS degree culture that is the norm at Southern or conservative Christian universities, there's no reason something like that can't spring up organically at HBCU. So I have to tell you
0: BYU is very marriage centric, because they believe in big families and children and, you know, that the, that is sacred, that unit. But the culture today pushes again. Wait, you're in college and you're going to get married? What is wrong with you? I mean, that is such a big boulder to push out of the way.
3: It is. Now I could think of, you talked about BYU. I know graduates from Hillsdale, Liberty University.
0: Yeah.
3: I talked to an intern at Heritage the other day. She said she estimated about 55% of her classmates are either in long-term relationships, engaged, or married by the time they finish their undergraduate studies.
0: Excellent.
3: And she said it actually creates pressure on those who are not. And I said, oh boy, I would love that problem at HBCU. Yeah. I would love to deal with that problem.
0: Yeah.
3: So there's an institutional response. One of the things that makes this book different than anything else that people have seen, is that I also name the political obstacles to a marriage revival movement. Obviously, they include feminists. They include LGBT activists. They include abortionists, because Planned Parenthood understands that close to 90% of women who seek abortions are unmarried. So more marriage means less business for Planned Parenthood. They also include big government liberals, because for them, the answer is not, you know, a different and stronger family structure. For them, it's always more government spending to address issues in low income communities. And then I talk about the importance of media. And obviously you would appreciate this. I'm obviously someone in the media, but I argue in that chapter, this is chapter 8 of The Vanishing Black Family, that you cannot sow Snoop Dogg and reap The Cosby Show, right? Because I talk about the impact of 40 plus years of hip hop culture, close to 35, 40 plus years of young men in inner city neighborhoods who most closely identify with the artists, hearing the people that they look up to referring to the young women in their community as, you know, sexually promiscuous, as all types of degrading names and terms. Those things are not healthy relationship bonds, marital relationships, or they don't create the types of environments where couples can thrive and children can benefit from both parents. So it's an institutional response. There's an individual response. But the biggest thing that I argue is that we have to reframe the issue of family reconstruction. And this goes for Americans across the board, not just in the Black community. But we have to reframe the issue of family reconstruction away from the desires of adults and towards the rights and needs of children, specifically the idea that children have a right to the affection, protection, connection, correction, and direction of the one man and one woman that created them, and that right is best exercised in a loving, low-conflict home. So it's about reframing the issue and then giving that message to the most important institutions needed to drive cultural change.
0: It sounds like a must-read book and a must-have-on-your-shelf book, The Vanishing Black Family, How Welfare and Feminism Made Marriage Optional and Children Vulnerable. Most important part of it is half of it is just on the solutions. Delano, if there's anything I can do to help you on this, please let me know.
3: Thank you, Glenn.
0: I so appreciate your work. You're spot on this. Thank you.
3: Thank you, Glenn.
0: You bet. All right, back in just a second. And we have a special show coming up in 15 minutes. I'm doing an extra hour today. I'll tell you all about it. It's for Torch members only, but it is a don't miss. I just an hour ago gave you some information on our water supply, and go seek that out. I'm sure we'll post it today, but it's really important. There's been an attack on our water systems over the last 10, 15 days. We don't know, but we think that it is Iran. Somebody is coming after our water systems, and you will not believe how vulnerable they are and how easy it is to fix most of it. I gave you 5 or 7 things to do, but this one has to be solved locally. This is you. This is one on you, and you need to be aware of it. What I'm going to talk about in 15 minutes is also you. This is not going to come from a government. This is not about election. This is you doing something, because we are building 1984 right now. And once it's in, once it's up, if you haven't done the work you need to do, you're not going to stop this, quote, progress. This is about AI. You're not going to stop it. If God forbid it goes wrong, and I'll show you it already is beginning to, you have to have certain things, tools at your disposal. You must have them. And I'm going to tell you all about it next hour. It'll be a special hour, starts at noon Eastern only if you are a glennbeck.com subscriber. Go to glennbeck.com/torch and get it. We'll do it live. And then as soon as we can ingest it into the system, which I've always loved that phrase, ingest it into the system, you'll be able to watch it on demand tonight. But make sure you join us now, glennbeck.com/torch. That begins in 15 minutes live. All right, Relief Factor. If your car started making a strange noise, you wouldn't turn the radio up so you couldn't hear it. You'd want to know what's causing it, because you understand the noise isn't the problem. It's a symptom of the problem. Our bodies work the same way. When you're dealing with frequent pain, it's your body trying to tell you something isn't right. The question isn't whether you can ignore it for another day. The question is whether you're going to do something about it. That's why I'm such a believer in Relief Factor. When Tanya first told me to try it because I was having such bad pain in my hands, I had something going on, and I went to the best experts in the world, and they could not tell me what was going on. They all had a different, you know, look at it, but none of them could break it. And Tanya said, this is like 5 years in, you got to try Relief Factor. And I'm like, honey, we have had the best doctors in the world. This is an all natural thing. And she's like, oh, so God and nature doesn't work. And I'm like, oh. And so I tried it, and I didn't expect it to work. I just took over 3 weeks. I promised I'd do the 3-week quick start. If I don't see a change, well, I didn't tell her. She said, how are you feeling? And I said, better, but I think it's just me. You know, I think, you know, I go through good spells. After 3 weeks, I stopped taking it, and all of it came rushing back. 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
4: 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Soybeans and corn are down on crop weather and crude oil. September beans are 6 3/4 lower at 11.52. November's down 7 3/4, 11.70. September corn 6 1/4 lower at 4.36. December's down 6 1/4 at 4.59 1/4. Live and feeder cattle are waiting for direct business. October live's up 77 at 228.65. December's 50 higher at 227.77. September feeders are up 20 at 346.30. And hogs are lower on technical weakness in yesterday's lower close in pork. October's down 205 at 82.30. And December lean's $1.92 lower at 73.85. John Perkins, Brownfield.
5: Hey everybody, Casey Hendrickson here. Did Dearborn Stand get their man? We'll talk about that and more Wednesday, 3 to 6 on WoWo.
0: So, what I'm about to lay out for you here on Torch is something that will be coming out over the next year, really, on the main show. But this will give you a real strong direction. I say this is 1984. 1984 is right now. When you think of that book, what jumps out at you? Most people will think totalitarianism. We just went through this in 2020. It was 1984. The state controlled everything, told everybody what to do, and you had to do it. That's not the big part of 1984. It's not the jackbooted thugs. That's not the important part. The important part is they changed everything. They changed history. They changed the way you spoke. We're seeing parts of this now on all this new language. You can't say that. You must say this. That's part of 1984. But what we're about to head into, and this is, again, seeing over the horizon. If you're a fast food listener, this is probably not the show for you. Because I look over the horizon. I look for deeper and longer term problems and solutions. You want to fix culture? You don't fix that overnight. How is culture broken? Culture was broken a little bit at a time. And it took us 30 years, 40 years to destroy our culture and get to where we are now. It's going to take individuals making individual choices a little bit at a time to fix culture. And there's some big things that'll happen along the way. If you want to fix our problems, you have to A, actually see the problem, diagnose the problem, and especially if you can see over the horizon and see it coming your way, then you're not playing catch up. And I'm going to tell you about a problem that is over the horizon that you can't play catch up. On this one, there will be no catch up to play. You must do it now. And all of our problems, when it all comes down to it, it's not going to be the big politician that fixes it. The fixes are not going to come from Washington. They're not going to come from Donald Trump. They're not going to come from a Napoleon. They're not going to come from, Mamdani. It's not. It's going to come from people remembering who they are, remembering what is important, remembering what life can be like. It doesn't have to be this way. And wanting to fix it and willing to do the hard things. What I'm going to show you today is not hard. It's not hard. But you have to think about it. You have to do something. And if we don't do certain things, we will be living in the worst part of 1984. The absolute erasure of everything that we know is true. And I give you several examples of stories that have happened in the last couple of weeks that are happening right now. And everybody's rolling their eyes and they're thinking it's no big deal. And I'm telling you, it's a massive deal, because when it becomes the norm, it's too late. So if you just want somebody to tell you what's happened today and, you know, who to vote for, this isn't going to be the after show for you. If you want to be way ahead so you're not panicked and your friends will look to you and go, what the hell is happening? Or why are you doing that? You can tell them and you can grow a solution instead of just admiring the problem. This is the show for you. Join us now. It's about 5 minutes. I'm going to take a quick break. And then get set and give you about an hour of what happens when the past disappears. All kinds of history, all kinds of stats on this. 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
2: 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Our top local stories. Republican Senator John Husted of Ohio has introduced bipartisan legislation aimed at helping first-time homebuyers afford a house. The First-Time Homebuyer Empowerment Act would allow people to use up to $35,000 in unused 529 college savings plan funds tax-free toward a down payment on their first home. Husted says the bill would give families another tool to help make homeownership more affordable. And a Michigan hospital is getting national recognition for moving patients from waiting to recovery.
3: The University of Michigan Medical Center ranked fourth in the nation for helping liver transplant patients receive organs from deceased donors faster. The program reports patients wait an average of 15 days from being listed to receiving a transplant. Tommy Lee, WOWO News.
2: 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The airline will replace it with three daily flights. I'm Heather Starr on WOWO 92.3 FM and 1190 AM.
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9: This is a Bloomberg Money Minute. Good news from Disney, which saw blowout income at its theme parks last quarter, also at its film studios, thanks to Toy Story 5 and The Devil Wears Prada 2. Also, its Disney Plus streaming service saw a big jump in subscribers. Shares of Disney this hour up more than 2%, while elsewhere on Wall Street, some more big gains today for stocks on reports that Iran and Oman have now agreed on a deal to split up routes through the Strait of Hormuz, a prelude to reopening that waterway. With that, the Dow right now up nearly 1%. The Nasdaq is flat. The S&P 500 up a small fraction. Oil a little bit lower. It's just above $75 a barrel. Shares of Flutter down 10%. That's the owner of the online gambling site FanDuel. It cut its full-year forecast for the second time this year because of all the competition from those prediction market sites like Kalshi and Polymarket. And a disappointing forecast from Match Group, the owner of some dating sites, suggesting that they're having trouble attracting more younger users. Tom Busby.
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10: Good morning from 21 Alive. I'm meteorologist Liz Braden with your forecast. A few patches of isolated fog possible this morning, although most areas should be fine. Sunshine today with a high of 85 degrees. Tonight, a few isolated sprinkles come in, leading to a chance for isolated showers over the next few days. Temperatures tonight drop down to 68. I'm meteorologist Liz Braden on Whoa Whoa 92.3 FM at 1190 AM.
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11: Hey, everybody. Casey Hendrickson here. Did Dearborn Estan get their man? We'll talk about that and more Wednesday, 3 to 6 on WoWo.

0: Welcome, everybody. Wednesday edition of Clay and Buck kicks off right now. Oh, boy, what a show. What a day. Michigan's Mamdani wins the Democrat Senate primary. This Al-Sayed fellow, Abdul Al-Sayed, is victorious against his challenger, Haley Stevens. And we will have that discussion. We'll talk about what this means. There's some other primary results that are certainly worth us spending some time on. Mr. Clay Travis is continuing to make the rounds on media elsewhere as his $10 million WNBA franchise expansion challenge is catching fire. And some people very upset at the observation of reality that men are better than women at roughly equivalent levels, meaning college to professional or maybe even high school to professional in a lot of different sports. This is controversial, even though that is the basis of why we have men's and women's sports separated, right? We don't have a men's and women's SAT, but we do have a men's and women's basketball team and league, etc. There are reasons for this. We shall discuss that. Yes, sir. There you, Clay, if you're not on YouTube, you're missing out because he's wearing a blazer today, which means he's probably doing some mover and shaker stuff. Were you just hanging out with the CEO of Goldman? What's going on here?
1: Apologies for being like 30 seconds late. I was on with Piers Morgan. Things got heated.
0: Travis here.
1: As things often do with the debate over men and women's sports. They actually had a guy on the show who was refusing. Piers really does do a good job of questioning. And he got a left winger on there and he said, hey, would you acknowledge that steroids are, for instance, an issue? And the guy kept saying, well, I don't care at all about men and women's sports. I think this is a huge distraction. There's nothing to it. And Piers got him to admit that he cared about steroids and cheating in baseball in the Olympics. He said, wait a minute. Why do you care about fairness in competition as it pertains to that, but you will not acknowledge any issues in men and women's sports? But it was the very end of the show. So this went over. Rand Paul was on as a guest. And so I legitimately sprinted over here. Thank you for bringing us in right off the top. But if you're watching on YouTube, I got to adjust my chair here in a minute, too. But if you're watching on YouTube, you're getting to see me in a sports coat and a button down, which I rarely wear on this program. But a couple of other things you just hit off right off the top. The biggest, I would say this is effectively in many ways an earthquake because Abdul Al-Sayed won this Michigan Democrat Senate primary. But Buck, he only won it by around 1 point. Haley Stevens only lost this primary by about 15,000 votes. And it's another huge polling error in the polling era of failure that continues. And now Mike Rogers is going to be going head-to-head against Abdul Al-Sayed in Michigan. And this may well decide the United States Senate control, because I think Mike Rogers is going to beat him. I really do.
0: Well, I would also like you to know, everyone, that the timing is fortuitous. I believe we have Mike Rogers joining us today on the program, Clay, to chat with us about this very important Senate race, which, of course, people are going to look at any swing state like Michigan, Wisconsin, Pennsylvania, Georgia, look at these places and the election results and extrapolate, rightly or wrongly, what this means for the big 2028 election. And I'm not trying to freak any of you out, but Clay and I have already been mentally preparing ourselves for this. The next presidential election cycle basically starts in January, and we are in August, meaning that this is going to be a big, this is going to be a thing, my friends. There's going to be a battle royale among the Democrats. We're going to see something happen. Who is the heir apparent for MAGA? Seemed to be the vice president, but some people think maybe there's something else afoot. We'll get into all this. So, Clay, just a brief overview. I want to dial into the Al-Sayed thing, too, who has let everybody know that his Instagram algorithm is very focused on OnlyFans models. which we can play that clip for you in a little bit. I'm just going to tell you something. Don't tell your wife, my Instagram is just all these OnlyFans models in the algorithm. Don't do that.
1: This is going to be a rare situation where you will hear me defend Abdul El-Sayed. That is probably a sign that he is looking at a lot of pretty girls on Instagram. I got to be honest with you. Every time somebody comes out, and I think I've said it before too, like my Instagram algorithm, Buck, this is not going to shock you. It is all like sports. And
0: dude,
1: then
0: I know what it is.
1: It's sports.
0: Don't worry.
1: Girls.
0: I know what
1: like
0: you're
1: if I go
0: Instagram.
1: If I go into the algorithm, I'm just being honest with everybody. It's sports and pretty girls. Now, what I actually think is the most crazy thing about this Instagram algorithm in general, I don't know if we've talked about this on the program, the AI fake pretty yes. girls are now starting to wipe out the actual pretty girls on Instagram. Buck, it's to the point now where I see a pretty girl, I can't even tell if it's a real person or if it's just an AI bot creation of a pretty girl, which is now funny.
0: Yeah.
1: The competition for pretty girls is not other pretty girls primarily on Instagram influencing. It's whether it's actually a real person or not.
0: Again, not coming down hard on this one way or the other. I'm just saying, guys, don't announce for no reason that your Instagram algorithm is just beautiful women in lingerie because, you know, your wife or your girlfriend doesn't really need to hear that. But back to the election results here. We're talking about Mr. El-Sayed and what this means. I'll give you a little preview. I think Clay and I are going to, as often happens, we never do this beforehand. I think it's just because while we agree on a lot, we have just somewhat different dispositions and perspectives on the world around us. I think he thinks El-Sayed is toast against Mike Rogers, and I am worried.
1: Well,
0: and
1: look,
0: I am concerned.
1: Here's what I would say. Yes,
0: I don't want to do this right now, but go ahead. We've got to hold it.
1: I don't know that I would say toast. This is going to be a super close race, right? Michigan, we said yesterday, a Senate candidate from the Republican side has not won in Michigan since the 1990s, who's a Republican. So this is going to be a tough battleground race, but I am very optimistic.
0: Very optimistic. You sound like my dad calling who's going to win the football game Sunday. It's clearly going to be the Giants, but I mean, maybe the Cowboys. Like, okay, you know, having a little two sides there.
1: I mean, it's going to come down to 2 points one way or the other. It's going to be 51-49 one way or the other, I think.
0: So we're going to dive into that certainly some more and what this means. But I just, Clay, I want to set the table a bit with what we are seeing right now and in this primary and what's going on. Five states held primaries yesterday, okay? Kansas, Michigan, Missouri, Virginia, and Washington. By far the one that's getting the most attention, as we've already discussed, is the very narrow defeat of Haley Stevens by Abdul El-Sayed. So it was a 1 percentage point difference, 15,000 votes over 1 million cast. That's a big deal. The Democrats, the other races are not really, I'm trying to skip through to just the ones that we care about. Rep John James, who is Trump-backed, is now facing off against Benson for the governor's race in Michigan. So that will be interesting as well. So you got a governor's race with a Trump-backed candidate on the Republican side who's got a real shot. You've got Kansas, the governor's race there. Nothing that's really getting that much attention. And, you know, the Washington has a top two primary system, so we'd have to spend some more time on that. But the broadest takeaway here, Clay, I think, is you have this continued rise of far left candidates within the Democrat Party. There is clearly a trend here. The trend is not definitive, but the trend is real. And I don't see it slowing down anytime soon.
1: Well, I think what it represents, and this is the analogy that I would draw, I think what it represents is in 2022, there was such frustration with Joe Biden and the way that the 2020 election went and COVID and everything else that I said I expected there to be a red tsunami. And you got it a little bit in New York and you got it a little bit in Florida, and the House did flip, but the Senate
0: got it big time in Florida. It just didn't wash around the rest of the country.
1: That's correct. And a reason why it didn't ultimately wash around the rest of the country was Democrats had been strategic and they had helped to elevate the further right candidate in all of the Republican primaries. They were actually out there buying ads to support right wing candidates. And so as all of this played out, I think in a very significant way, Republicans overreached in 2022, and that cost us in a bunch of otherwise close environments. And we didn't get the same result in Florida and New York on the East Coast that we got in much of the rest of the country as a result. And frankly, a lot of those 2022 races, you go back and look, incumbents basically won everywhere. And Democrats won a lot of really close races that came down to the very fine margin. And so as a part of all of this, I think that what you may see is Democrats angry, frustrated, furious over 2024 and Trump. And so they're actually going with the farthest left wing candidate, which may not play very well at all, Buck, in the general elections.
0: So one thing, a couple of other names have come up here. Donovan McKinney Clay, Michigan's 13th congressional district. He defeated incumbent Sri Thanadar, who some of you might be like, who is that guy? If you see him, if you see a clip of him, you'll be like, oh, that guy. He has had some viral clips in the past. But this is a DSA-endorsed guy. Donovan McKinney was a Democratic Socialist-endorsed candidate. So he's now probably going to win that seat. I know it's just one congressional seat. Rashida Tlaib easily won. She smoked her competitor. So anyone who thinks, oh, the squad is not over. The squad is still thriving. And then in the state legislative races of Michigan, Kansas, and Missouri and Washington, you had a number of explicitly DSA. Now, I understand that's just if you don't live in those states, you're like, they don't really affect me. But it's a little bit of the farm team for congressional seats, right? That's the JV before the varsity of the national level. And you had a whole bunch of Chris Gilmer, Isaiah Harris, Jimmy Lapp, Sean Scott, Jalen Scott. You had a whole bunch of people who are DSA endorsed who won. Now, they have to continue to win. This is just a primary, but you know, you're not seeing Democrats walk away from the DSA thing. And Clay, you got Bernie Sanders out there saying things like, oh, we can't judge, far left streamer Hassan Piker by saying America deserved 9/11. He belongs in the party. He belongs in the party more than James Carville. This is what you're hearing from people who are very prominent voices among Democrats. So they're making plenty of room for the ultra-progressive commie maniacs.
1: Yeah, and look, I think in Wisconsin, I think Republicans have a really good chance of winning the governor's race there. In fact, Republicans are favored to win because it looks like they're going to nominate Francesca Hong. Now, to be fair, in the markets out there, Michigan is still favored to vote for Abdul El-Sayed. But I laid it out yesterday. I think he's got major issues with Jewish voters. You mentioned John James, who's going to be on the program again soon, the Republican nominee for governor in Michigan. He's a black guy. Why does that matter, you might say? Well, El-Sayed has got issues with black voters. They overwhelmingly voted for Haley Stevens. Now, maybe some of those guys and gals are going to come back into the big tent now that El-Sayed is there. But I think he's going to struggle in the Detroit area. And, Buck, I'll just say I know the state of Michigan really, really well. Everyone who lives remotely in a rural place, there are still some old school Democrats in many of these rural locations. Man, they are not going to show up and vote for Abdul El-Sayed. And these are, I'm not talking about the diehard, dyed-in-the-wool political people. I'm talking about just your regular, hardworking people out there in Michigan. I think they're going to show up and they're going to vote for Mike Rogers. Now, it's going to be close because Michigan is a 50-50 state, and we know they could run Big Bird and he would get 48% of the election vote right now in Michigan because Democrats show up and support Democrats no matter who is actually on the ballot. But I am very optimistic that Mike Rogers can win. We will ask him about all this at 2 p.m. Eastern when he is going to be on the program with us.
0: I feel like I can't really argue with Clay effectively right now because when he's wearing a sport jacket, he's so much more authoritative. You know, usually he's wearing sandals and an old T-shirt.
1: This is why
0: you got to check out the YouTube channel, everybody.
1: Yeah, no doubt. Okay, hi, I'm dressed really nice. I'm dressed actually, Buck, like I might be. 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I've been a lawyer now for 20 plus years, licensed in Tennessee and in the U.S. Virgin Islands. 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
17: As America celebrates 250 years of freedom, don't spend another night waking up feeling like you've been sleeping since 1776. Hey, it's Wobo's KB here, and a few years ago, my family became a MyPillow family. And I'm not kidding when I say it changed the way we all sleep. 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
1: Welcome back in, Clay and Buck. In addition to the Michigan primary results that have come out, the ongoing discussion surrounding Abdul El-Sayed is going to be super intriguing, if only for this reason, Buck. This guy is crazy left-wing, and the turnout didn't actually end up being that huge in Dearborn. I wonder how many people in Michigan are really going to respond very well to him saying that he didn't want to celebrate the Ayatollah of Iran being killed, which, can we pull that audio again? Because I believe it was leaked. I know we talked about it back then because there were too many people that were upset that were going to be voting for him. Like, this is pretty radical. When a terrorist gets killed and the Democrat candidate says, hey, there's too many people that are going to be upset, so we shouldn't talk about this. I just think that's going to be a hard putt to sink in Michigan.
0: I would like to come back here and explain, Clay. I think I have insight into the incredible political strategy Democrats are going to use for Abdul El-Sayed. I think I know their playbook. Let's come back and talk about it here.
1: Ah, fun.
0: In just a minute. 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
21: I'm Heather Starr from the WoWo Newsroom. Our top local story. New Haven officials are asking Congress to address blocked railroad crossings that can cut off parts of the city. Officials say the Broadway crossing is blocked about 22 times a day, with some delays lasting nearly 2 hours. Now your top national stories from Fox News.
22: News. I'm Deanna Gelosi. A victory for the far left.
23: What we showed is that the power of our many is greater than the power of their money.
22: Abdul El-Sayed, backed by the Democratic Socialist, narrowly beat Haley Stevens to win the Michigan Senate Democratic primary. He'll face Mike Rogers in November.
23: Mike Rogers is a guy who, believe it or not, went back to Florida so he could lick every single boot Donald Trump owns to beg for his endorsement.
22: President Trump called El Sayed a communist loser on Truth Social. North Carolina Republican Congressman Chuck Edwards no longer running for re-election.
2: Edwards' decision comes after a House ethics panel found substantial evidence, in their words, the congressman harassed female staffers. North Carolina's primary date has passed, and the GOP is now expected to pick a nominee quickly to face Democratic nominee Jamie Ager.
22: Fox's Eben Brown. 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
3: Good morning from 21 Alive. I'm meteorologist Liz Braden with your forecast. A few patches of isolated fog possible this morning, although most areas should be fine. Sunshine today with a high of 85 degrees. Tonight, a few isolated sprinkles come in, leading to a chance for isolated showers over the next few days. Temperatures tonight drop down to 68. I'm meteorologist Liz Braden on WoWoW 92.3 FM at 1190 AM.
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0: To Clay and Buck, and we are making sense of, well, trying to make sense of what Democrats are showing the country with this primary that just happened. I know it's just a primary, but it's also almost mid-August or soon to be mid-August, and we'll take whatever political stories come our way from them, where the things are going for the midterm or how things are looking at this stage. Also, Clay Travis all over the place. Some people loving, some people not so much loving his $10 million offer of the boys sports team beating the women's WNBA. Was it the champions? The women's champions. WNBA champions, right?
1: Although if they wanted to put the all-star team out on the court, I would have the same outcome. They could pick the 12 best and put them onto a team to compete, and it would be the same outcome. And honestly, so Buck, I think I could probably take it to eighth grade boys. I think the best team, it would have to be the best team of eighth grade boys, but I think a really talented eighth grade boys team would demolish the best WNBA players.
0: Yeah. No, I went to a high school that was in the third, like, division of the New York City Catholic School League. So we were, like, the C level, I believe, for basketball. The A level would actually produce people who, like, went on to the NBA. You know, there's, like, a number of NBA players that have played in that. This is New York City Catholic school. Some of them have a couple thousand students. They're really big. I just bring it up because there were ninth graders who could throw it down. Like, there were ninth and tenth graders who were dunking. And to me, that was just like, I was like, wow. Okay.
1: That is pretty. I mean, look, as soon as testosterone hits, and any of you who've raised a boy know what I'm talking about. Your kid goes from a little boy to a young man almost overnight. Voice changes. They can suddenly jump a lot higher. They got armpit hair. They got a mustache growing. It's a different species in many ways.
0: So we got this Abdul Al-Sayed guy. I want to return to this theme throughout because it comes up in a few contexts, Clay, the very complicated political strategy the Democrats are going to deploy for this midterm. And the short version is they're going to lie. They're going to lie about what these candidates believe leading up to the election, what they've said in the past, what observable reality is about the policies that they support. I give a shout out here to my friend Michael Malice, who in response to Steve Hilton responding to former Transportation Secretary Buttigieg. Buttigieg, and we'll pull this clip. Buttigieg is out there on some podcast, one of the long form podcasts. He's out there talking about how we just need to raise taxes to build trains. Steve Hilton, our friend, who is running a very, very solid and serious campaign for the governor of California, responds to Buttigieg. Of course, that's ridiculous. That's not true. We've spent $200 billion or something in California and have like a couple miles. I think, no, not 1 mile of track laid. That was the exchange. But then Michael Malice chimes in online. He's a very smart guy and an unusual and interesting thinker. He says, no, he knows. Buttigieg knows that he's lying. And I actually think we need to understand that. That doesn't mean that Steve Hilton is doing is not necessary. Yeah, of course. Point out the incorrect thing. But don't think that the Democrats are surprised when you point out what they're saying isn't true. The whole point is that they're lying. And this Al-Sayed guy, they're going to say, Clay, whatever they have to say as this gets closer. Here's an example. Here's Abdul Al-Sayed saying that ICE is really bad. We need to get rid of ICE. Play 10 here.
6: ICE has nothing to do with the southern border. That's Customs and Border Protection. I believe in a secure border. I also believe in immigration enforcement. But I also believe in not shooting Americans in the back of the head and the face while you're trying to do it. And maybe it's because I've served in government agencies. But once a government agency like that is told that it has impunity to do the worst things and violate the highest law of the land, which is the Constitution itself, I don't think you can reform or retrain that. I think we need to start from scratch. And ICE is not very old. It's 15 years younger than I am. It was starting. It started. It was a bad experiment. It's been weaponized to do the worst things, and I think we need to abolish it and start from scratch, perhaps going back to something like the INS, which for a very long time very capably enforced immigration policy without, of course, shooting Americans and violating our civil liberties.
0: Now, there's a lot of problems with what he says here. First of all, we didn't have 10 million people plus just flooding the country in a four. I mean, we've gone through completely unprecedented open borders thanks to the Biden administration, which even a lot of Biden people have basically admitted at this point, Clay. But here he's saying that's abolish ICE. That's what this guy has been saying. As the election gets closer in Michigan, don't be surprised when on CNN they're giving me opportunity to be like, you really mean reform, right? And he's like, yes, I'm calling for the reform of ICE because I believe in borders. They're just going to lie a lot.
1: Yes. And they're actually going to be encouraged to lie. Look, I think Bakari Sellers is a moron. He's a CNN analyst. He's come after me on men and women sports before. He tweeted yesterday, can someone close to Francesca Hong just advise her to focus on grassroots activities in Wisconsin? No more national media interviews. Just put a lid on that. Why? Because she's going to say what she actually believes and get questioned about it. And if they can hide her from the media and just have her doing grassroots events without aggressive questioning, then they can pretend she isn't a radical. And they will now pretend that Abdul El-Sayed is not in any way a radical, even though the evidence overwhelmingly shows that he is insanely radical. In fact, we've got a clip here at the end that I wanted to play. Did you play Cut 10? Is that the one you just played? A lot of what he is saying, in fact, when we can get this ad, let's see if it's not in yet. I just sent it to producer Greg. The National Republican Senate Committee is already running an ad that is up on the air right now. I texted early on in this campaign. I tweeted that the best thing that could happen for Michigan Republicans was Abdul El-Sayed ending up the nominee. And people got mad at me. In fact, the Michigan, I even said that Michigan Republicans should consider go to vote for Abdul El-Sayed. This came down to about 15,000 votes. He basically only won because of how well he did in the University of Michigan and Michigan State University campus votes.
7: Can I give you one person who agrees with you very, very, very strongly, beautifully agrees, brilliant, Clay Travis, but you know that better than anybody, Clay. Great news for the Republican Party, Trump writes. El-Sayed, a communist loser who hates Jews and Israel, is the projected winner in this race with the socialist. As usual, the polls were way off on this one. She was not expected to do nearly as well as she did. Now the Democrats' crazy policies will only get worse. So Trump sees this very much the way you see this.
1: Yes, and he's right. And look, this is going to be a race that if Republicans can win Michigan, that flips a Democrat seat. There is no math by which the Senate would be in control or in danger. And so I think this is going to be really significant going forward. The money that is going to pour in is going to be incredibly impactful. And Buck, this will also matter in the governor's race. Again, I don't know if very many people are talking about this. I think having John James, who is a great candidate, already been elected in Congress, him campaigning as a black guy alongside of Mike Rogers, when Abdul El-Sayed has been struggling immensely with black voters in Michigan, I think that's going to help. I do think that that's going to send a message of who the normal candidate is. And
7: you think John James is going to be able to take away from the expected black vote for the Democrat in that race? Because I
1: remember
7: do not.
1: It doesn't take very much. The same thing that I would say about Jewish voters. We got a lot of people that are listening to us that might not have been traditional voters. This guy refused to condemn after the attack in Southeast Michigan in Oakland County. I know everybody just immediately forgot about it because the guy who was trying to attack got shot. He said, hurt people do hurtful things. I'm paraphrasing him. After a crazy Muslim terrorist tried to attack a Jewish school, he said, hurt people do hurtful things. Like, that's the response to a terrorist trying to kill Jews in Southeast Michigan. People remember, Jewish voters in particular. It's going to be an interesting decision for them.
7: So, Clay, if you recall, we had some discussions here on the program after October 7th, and you were thinking, or you were making the case, that there would be a, now we can get into what's the definition of major, but a major shift in the Jewish vote once October 7th happened, and they saw that all of the people who were either cheering it or downplaying how horrible it was publicly are on the left and Democrats. Without nobody on the right after October 7th, not a single person of any significance anywhere in politics and media was saying, oh, Israel got what it deserved, or oh, it wasn't that bad, or whatever, right? This is the result of the oppression of the Palestinians. It was all Democrats, all the left. The difference in the Jewish vote from 2020 to 2024 was about 3 percentage points.
1: Yeah.
7: And I told you they weren't going to switch, even though, because I grew up in New York, and I know, it's funny, I grew up in New York surrounded with the largest Jewish population anywhere in the country. And right-wing Jews and I always saw eye to eye on everything. And the left-wing Jews, I was always like, what are you guys, but they're very, there are their issues,
0: They will stay with those issues, and their sort of Marxist leftist leaning is more important to them because they tend to be also less religious than their Jewishness in many cases. Politics overrides their identity as Jews.
1: Let me just make a little bit of a distinction that I think does matter, and I think I'm going to now put myself into the mind of a Jewish Democrat voter. Kamala is married to a Jewish lawyer. I think she could nod to Jewish people and say, I am one of you. They all knew that she had married a Jewish lawyer. And so the chirping out there, if you're 85-year-old Jewish woman, you could think to yourself, okay, but there's crazy people in the party, but Kamala married a Jewish man. She's with us. I do think it's going to be harder to say to the average Jewish voter, Abdul El-Sayed, who will play a couple of these cuts for you, who refused to condemn a synagogue attack and who has said that Israel is an apartheid country. I think it's harder to distinguish to be like, well, he's married to a Jewish person.
0: I'm telling you, I know these people well and grew up meeting the left wing Jews. I knew them well. I grew up around them. I lived in New York for almost 40 years. Think of it like the Bernie Sanders Jews. Bernie Sanders, right? There's the there's the conservative Jews. You know, Dave Rubin, Ben Shapiro. You know, all these right wing Jews that are friends of ours, and we know, you know, Mark Levin and all these, and we agree with them on all this stuff, right? We agree with them on the Constitution, the country, the Republic, all this stuff. Then you have these left wing Jews who are like the Bernie Sanders Jews. I'm not talking about the centrists I'm talking about the left wing Jews. Bernie Sanders is going to say, vote for Abdul El-Sayed. He's already said it.
1: Yeah.
0: That's what I'm saying. He's already given them the all clear. So he's saying, vote for Abdul El-Sayed. And I'm telling you, the Jewish Democrats in Michigan are going to be fine with it. So I don't think that that's going to be, if you're looking at who's going to make the difference in Michigan, white working class voters.
1: I mean, they're not voting for Abdul El-Sayed. I'm confident of that.
0: Well, but that would be great news. I'm just saying I'm worried that they're going to get caught up, Clay. When I say they, again, guys, please don't say I'm a truck driver in Michigan and I listen to you guys every day and I know this is all garbage they're peddling. Yeah, you know, because you listen to us talking about what you're right, by the way. It's going to be a super tight race. It's going to be with single digit percentage points between Abdul Sayed and Mike Rogers. Mike will be with us in a little bit. Within that, you're slicing the onion very thin to know who the difference maker is. I think it's going to be people concerned about cost of living. That's what I think is really going to be the difference, not some deep ideological divide.
1: My concern is turnout. Oakland, the reason why I point to Jewish voters, typically whoever wins Oakland County, that's the more wealthy county north of Wayne County in Detroit, usually ends up winning the state, and a lot of Jewish voters are there. But turnout would be my biggest concern. Let me tell you, my also concern is that you don't have enough testosterone in your life. I have been trying to keep up with my 15-year-old son. Kid is lifting all the time. He plays sports multiple hours a day. In fact, he's at training right now while I'm sitting here, the fat guy talking to you on the radio. I got to try. I told my wife, she said, are you really competing with your 15-year-old son? I said, yes. He can't be the strongest man in the house at 15 years old. He may one day, likely will be, the strongest man in the house, but not yet, because I'm trying to lift every other day. And if you're trying to get a little bit more strength in your life, more testosterone, if you're lifting weights, Chalk is an amazing supplement to be able to add. 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
11: Cattle futures are higher. Hogs, corn, and soybeans are lower. I'm John Perkins with a Brownfield Market Update. Farming's in your DNA and Stein's as well. Stein offers seed genetics developed by farmers for farmers. Stein has yield. Soybeans and corn are pressured by the generally favorable near-term crop weather. September beans are 5 lower at 11.53 and 3 quarters. November's down 5 and a quarter at 11.72 and a half. September corn's down 5 at 4.37 and a quarter. December's 5 and a quarter lower at 4.60 and a quarter. Live and feeder cattle are optimistic about direct trade this week. October live's up $2.05 at $229.95. December's $1.70 higher at $228.97. September feeders are $3.27 higher at $349.42. And hogs would like to see some consistency in the wholesale market. Pork's up at midday. October's down $1.55 at $82.80. December's $1.57 lower at $74.20. Brownfield.
12: Hey everybody, Casey Hendrickson here. Did Dearborna Stan get their man? We'll talk about that and more Wednesday, 3 to 6 on WoWo.
1: Welcome back in, Clay and Buck. We're going to come back, and I promise we're going to make you laugh because we got a bunch of different audio clips of people being upset about me trying to put together the most inclusive trans women's basketball team of all time. Men who identify as women. We are going to try to have our own WNBA franchise, and that has upset some people on the left, including a Minneapolis news anchor who delivered a stern dressing down of me on Minneapolis television. And you are going to really enjoy this. Seeing the video is even better. So we will play with that in a minute.
7: We got to put it up at Clay and Bucks, yeah, everybody. Yes. The video is Clay feels very chastened. I'm going to tell you, Clay feels chastened by the whole thing.
1: And you know what? It's funny. I was watching that video, and I just thought to myself, one of the most amazing things about making an argument publicly is you think, we were talking about this off air, who are the best people who could respond to your public argument? What arguments could they make? I think about this all the time. The counter argument, the counter punch, if you're a boxer, is often more devastating than the actual punch. And this woman is legitimately, I think, the person I would pick to attack me if I had to pick someone to attack me. So you guys will love this, I promise. It's going to be a lot of fun. And we will also, again, newly elected Republican Senate candidate Mike Rogers scheduled to join us. And this doesn't happen very often, Buck. One of my friends growing up is running for Congress, and we'll find out if he gets in tomorrow. He's going to join us. I've known him legitimately my entire life. So you can ask him if he's got any embarrassing stories he wants to share about me from when we were little kids.
7: Oh, no, we're definitely going to do that. That's coming up.
1: A lot of fun next 2 hours. Hang with us.
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2: 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Whoa.
3: It went down to the wire and took a left turn. I'm Carmen Roberts, Fox News. Leftist candidate Dr. Abdul El-Sayed defeats Congresswoman Haley Stevens in a nail-biting Michigan primary for an open U.S. Senate seat. El-Sayed said the race is about
4: building a movement to take our democracy back to serve the people who absolutely deserve the best of what America has to offer.
5: The real test of El-Sayed's strength in a divided party will now come in November's matchup against President Trump-backed Republican Mike Rogers. El-Sayed is backed by the UAW and by prominent Democrat socialists like Bernie Sanders, though he's distanced himself from that wing of the party. Jeff Manasso, Fox News.
3: El-Sayed championed left-wing economic and social reforms, including Medicare for All and abolishing ICE. Former Congressman Mike Rogers, the Republican, said he wanted El-Sayed to win, feeling confident he can beat him. Federal prosecutors announced indictments against several people they say were working with drug cartels.
6: The U.S. Justice Department is unsealing indictments of five individuals they accuse of drug running on behalf of the Mexico-based Jalisco New Generation cartel. They're now offering more than $100 million in rewards leading to their arrests, acting U.S. Attorney General Todd Blanche.
7: These sophisticated organizations use violence and fear to maintain control over the importation of deadly narcotics in the United States, including fentanyl, cocaine, meth, and other illegal drugs.
6: The five in the indictment are in addition to three other cartel-aligned individuals previously indicted. Eben Brown, Fox News.
3: The Preakness is making history. Next year's race will move to Sunday, May 23rd, about 3 weeks after the Kentucky Derby, marking the first Sunday running in Triple Crown history. Officials hope the extra week will entice more Derby horses to compete in Baltimore. 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
10: 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I'm Heather Starr from the WOWO Newsroom. 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Auburn is considering taking over vehicle taxes currently collected by DeKalb County to fund local road repairs. Mayor Dave Clark says the move would avoid double taxation while allowing the city to receive the road fund.

0: voting directly. And Ohio voters will soon decide whether a key election rule becomes part of the state constitution.
1: The Ohio ballot board approved language for Issue 3, a proposed constitutional amendment that would require photo identification for voting. Ohio already requires photo ID for in-person voting, but supporters say the amendment would make that rule harder to change. Victor Garcia, WoWo News.
0: Issue 3 will appear on the November 3rd general election ballot. And Fort Wayne was named a Purple Heart City in honor of combat wounded veterans. Mayor Sharon Tucker announced the designation during a city council meeting. 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
8: Good morning from 21 Alive. I'm meteorologist Liz Braden with your forecast. A few patches of isolated fog possible this morning, although most areas should be fine. Sunshine today with a high of 85 degrees. Tonight, a few isolated sprinkles come in, leading to a chance for isolated showers over the next few days. Temperatures tonight drop down to 68. I'm meteorologist Liz Braden on WoWo 92.3 FM at 1190 AM.
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9: Hey everybody, Casey Hendrickson here. Did Dearbornistan get their man? We'll talk about that and more Wednesday, 3 to 6 on WoWo.
10: Welcome back in, Clay and Buck, hour number two. We are having some fun rolling through the program, and we appreciate all of you. So, WNBA... WNBA has been in a bit of a pickle, Buck, since Sophie Cunningham said men shouldn't be able to play in women's sports. The entire league has fallen apart. You've had coaches coming out and saying that they think that men should be eligible to play in the WNBA. The league itself can't manage to figure out what a woman is. You now have, and we're going to have some fun with this if you haven't seen it, you now have a French man who is identifying as a woman that is averaging 20 points and 20 rebounds per game, and his clips have gone viral as he has said that he would love to be able to play in the WNBA. I saw all of this absurdity, and as I often do, I think one of the best things you can do when you hear an absurd argument is actually accept the premise of the argument and accelerate it. Let me explain what I mean by that. We could have on this program a expert in the difference between men and women. And he could come on, or she could come on, and they could say, hey, men have way more muscle. Men are taller. Men are stronger. Men are faster. Men process way more oxygen through their lungs, and they're able, as a result, to jump higher. All of these things we know to be true. And responding to absurd arguments like men should be able to play women's basketball with factual-based arguments sometimes works, but a lot of times it just gets lost. I'm pretty good at recognizing absurdity and taking more absurdity on top of it and getting a great deal of attention for it, which is what I did when I said, hey, I think a boys high school state champion would beat a women's WNBA champion, Las Vegas Aces. And in fact, I will put $10 million on that game. The winner gets $10 million. The women's WNBA has not responded to that at all. The Las Vegas Aces have not responded to that at all. It has since gone viral. Every website basically that covers politics and sports has written about this. The tweet itself, it got over 10 million views. Lots of Buck boys high school coaches have reached out to me and said, Clay, we would love to be in this game. Because they believe that they would be able to win, and they would. The reaction has continued to pour in. Last night, someone tagged me in this, and I saw it, and Buck, I could not even keep a straight face as I was watching it. But there is a Minneapolis newscaster who was really upset with the fact that I put my $10 million challenge. This is K-A-R-E, Care 11 TV in Minneapolis. I don't know much about that station. I imagine you have not regularly.
11: I don't think anyone who lives outside of Minneapolis does, to be fair.
10: But maybe you're in Minneapolis, and maybe this is your preferred television news network. This woman named Jana Shortle decided that she needed to make a monologue responding to me. And
11: are you assuming gender here? Excuse me, sir. Excuse me. Are you assuming Jana could go either way? Did she ever say?
10: Jana, I believe, is a woman.
11: You're just making an assumption about gender right now, and I want you to be cautious about that.
10: I'm not the kind of person to stereotype. But if I were going to stereotype, I would say that I think Jana may well drive a Subaru. And here is Jana just teeing off on me. This was her show monologue as she finished the program. Minneapolis, I got served by Jana. Listen.
12: The entire world of women's sports is facing the debate within its own leagues of who should get to play and who should not. And a voice that often shouts loudly in that debate is a right-leaning outlet owned by Fox News called Outkick Sports. And today its founder took to a new stunt, one that really makes no sense if Outkick is really concerned about caring about women and women's sports. So Clay Travis, he's the man behind Outkick. He announced today he's offering $10 million to the winner of a game of basketball between a high school boys team of his choosing and the WNBA defending champions, the Las Vegas Aces. I thought to myself, why? But obviously the answer is because he thinks it is so impossible for any group of women, let alone the best in the game, that they could ever beat younger and more inexperienced boys. It's a thinly veiled sexist joke, revealing the actual truth of how he and his organization feel about women's sports. It's not about caring about them. They think women's sports are a joke.
11: Okay. Oh my gosh, I want to jump in. I want to freak out here. Clay. She misses the entire point, which is you and me and everyone who is with us on this are trying to defend women's sports by showing the absurdity of what her side is proposing, which is that men do not have. We are going back to the core reason. Like I said, we do not have a men's and women's SAT sit down, right? There's a reason for that, because our assumption is that men and women can take the same standardized academic test and let the results fall where they may, because men do not have an ingrained advantage. Now, some of you are going to say, well, like, women do better in verbal and men do better in math. Yeah, but we're okay. Okay. Plenty of ladies get 1600s. Like, it doesn't matter. In sports, it would be a massacre. It would be at the high school level, boys and girls sports not separated, professional level, Olympics, etc., boys and girls not separated. It is the disillusion or the dismembering, I should say, or the kind of both, the dismembering of women's athletics all at once. And this person is mad at you for pointing out that the left wants to make a full-scale mockery of women's sports by allowing men to crush women in athletic competition by saying, I am you. I am the same as you. I'm sorry, but I just, But this is the thing. This is what you deal with. I not that I have to rush in here to defend your honor, but that was the dumbest takedown I've seen in a long time, and I've seen a lot of dumb takedowns.
10: So she said that this was a thinly veiled sexist joke. I wrote down that quote as I was listening to it. No, because if we said the WNBA should play against the NBA, everyone would recognize the NBA would win. If we said the WNBA champ should play against a male college champ, everyone would recognize the men would win. You have to go down to the high school level in order to even find anyone who will argue that women could be competitive. Now, I think the boys, the reason I put $10 million out, I think the boys would win by 40 or 50 points. And the illustration here is that not even grown men can dominate women's athletics. Adolescent boys can. And so if you want me to go to eighth grade, I think there are probably a lot of eighth grade boys teams out there. As soon as the kids get the mustache, testosterone starts to flow. There is a big gap developing rapidly between men and women. So
11: I think an eighth grade team is going to have, there are plenty of women in the WNBA who are over 6 feet. Some are over 6'5". I think an eighth grade team would have a tough time to be fair.
10: I coached against
11: high school. I'm with you 100% because that goes up to 18 year olds. They would get smoked. But eighth grade,
10: I coached against some eighth grade boys. I think those kids have six kids already. I mean, I'm telling you, some of these 14, 15 year old boys have full beards now. I could find eighth grade basketball teams that would beat the WNBA. The point here is not that this is demeaning to women's sports. It's that the only reason women's sports exist is because men don't play them. Because otherwise you would have a unisex league and no women would be able to play. So when I get attacked like this, by the way, there's a couple of other funny clips. Did you see the clip of the French woman? Producer Ali, I'm going to give you.
11: We got to be clear here. The Frenchman. It's a Frenchman. It's a French dude. Okay,
10: Buck. That is a bad bitch if I've ever seen one on the basketball court. You need to see this dude who is 6'3". He's averaging 20 points and 20 rebounds a game in the French pro leagues. Producer Ali, I'm going to give you the most difficult booking challenge of your life. I'm sure this dude speaks French. Can we get the French women's basketball all-star on? Outkick talked to him via DM, Buck, and he said that he would love to play in the WNBA. So he is dominating the French women's basketball league. It would be transphobic of the WNBA not to let this man who identifies as a woman play in their league. And Buck, he would wreck them. If you haven't seen these clips, we'll share them at clayandbuck.com. You can go to Clay Travis. I shared a couple of them. I couldn't stop laughing, Buck. He had an and one. For those of you who don't know, and one is when you get hit as you're potentially scoring a basket and you get a free throw plus the basket. So it's a three-point play. He had an and one play where, like, he pumped his fist to celebrate. I must have watched it 20 times. Because I could not stop laughing over him. This dude, I mean, this is a dude. Like, he's pretty ripped. This is just a dude just dominating. He's got a ponytail. Just dominating these random French chicks. He's averaging 20 points and 20 rebounds a game. And he's probably a decent pickup basketball player at your average Y, right? I mean, you watch this guy. He's not playing above the rim. He's not leaping out of the gym. He is a decent male athlete in that he's not obese and he can run up and down the court, and he is just wrecking these chicks.
11: And I think it's worth noting that you by focusing in on this and giving Julie Tetart his due on this issue, the WNBA should be excited about this prospect. Because their claim is that their official or the the consensus view of the WNBA is that what you're doing, what you're suggesting, is somehow disrespectful. Okay, if it's disrespectful, then show the respect for Julie Tetar of playing in the WNBA.
10: Yes.
11: And see what people really think of this and see how they feel when the inevitable happens.
10: Sometimes you have to follow people down the woke rabbit hole and follow the logic of their argument and say, okay, let's do it. And basically that's what I've done. By the way, we got a couple of funny ones Here is Alex Marlowe.
11: Wait, why don't you hold it until I want everyone, tell everyone to come back and hear the, why don't we give them a little tease here? You've got a lot of funny
10: clips. We got some more funny ones. By the way, I'll also point this out. Stephen A. Smith is, in making these arguments, more and more people are coming out and just saying, we can't allow this to continue, right? Reasonable, rational guys. Yes. I think black, white, Asian, Hispanic, everybody who's a dude out here is just like, this is absolutely crazy. And you might say, okay, where does this matter? Again, what I would continue to reiterate is, as soon as you know that a politician will lie to you, as soon as you know that they are lying to you, you cannot trust them. You might even agree with some of the things that they say otherwise, but you cannot trust them. This is table stakes for me. If they'll lie to you about this, what else will they lie to you about? America stood by Israel as a government and as a people. 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Fellowship committed to Israel's most vulnerable, but they also operate in other war-torn countries like Ukraine. 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
11: All right, Clay, I said that we would have some more people on this issue talking smack about you. So who was next up in your list? We had to have Alex. Oh, no, sorry. This isn't talking smack. This is high-fiving you. We already had the smack talk.
10: Yeah, we played the smack talk from the guy. The woman looks a little bit like Egon Spengler. And no offense
11: wow.
10: to the
11: both harsh and true.
10: Egon Spengler, rest in peace. I think he's passed.
11: Harold Ramis. Yes.
10: These are positive takes. I haven't heard these. Alex Marlowe, cut to fire away.
25: Clay Travis of the Clay and Buck Show and Outkick has a cool offer where he wants to pay WNBA champions $10 million if they can beat a boys' high school basketball team. And if I was a WNBA, I would take this up because I think they probably could, actually. So he wants to pick the team, and he says that it'll be whatever proceeds go to charity. Get the Las Vegas Aces against a boys' high school state title team of my choice. The Aces win. I'll give them $10 million. This is genius.
10: It is genius. But he said he thought the women would win. That seems like a bad take.
11: Well, Alex. Alex is an astute, right-thinking fellow. I think he's calling the wrong winner of the game there by a mile.
10: I'm surprised he's signing up with Egon Spengler's take. Matt Walsh, not surprisingly, he's all in. Cut three.
26: You'll see more inspiring athletic performances at any random bowling alley on a Tuesday night than at the WNBA All-Star game. It's certainly clear that any decent boys high school basketball team in the country could destroy the best WNBA team, obviously, which is why Clay Travis just made this announcement, putting his money where his mouth is. Quote, I'm upping my offer $10 million for a head-to-head basketball game between the defending WNBA champion Las Vegas Aces and a boys high school state title team of my choice. If the Aces beat my team, I will give them $10 million. Now, there is precedent for this kind of exhibition match, and it ended precisely how you would expect. As we mentioned before, a few years ago, the U.S. women's national team, the World Cup champions at the time, lost by a score of 5-2 to a youth team of 15 and 14-year-old boys from Dallas in a scrimmage match. It wasn't even close. The teenagers outplayed the women throughout the match. That's how you get to a 5-2 score, which counts as a blowout in soccer.
10: Couple of messages here for me, Buck. One of my friends was a star football player at Vanderbilt, and he's listening, and he just texted. When I was at Vandy, my roommate was dating the point guard of the women's basketball team. They were preseason ranked in the top 10. We started talking trash. They challenged us to a game with referees the whole bit. One of our buddies was 6'7". We put him on the baseline guarding the pass in after a basket. The girls couldn't get the ball in. They would just throw it up. We would intercept it, dunk, and roll the ball back under the baseline, repeat and rinse. We were not basketball players, just good athletes. I don't think they got the ball past half court. They quit at halftime. top 10 women's college basketball team just playing against a bunch of dudes who were on the Vanderbilt football team. With referees, yeah, the whole bit, not on video, but I know this guy well. I hadn't heard this story before, but he's listening and he just texted me that. This would be.
11: I'll tell you this: having scrimmaged with women at the on the Amherst College, which is a D3 school, a very small school, but the women are like they're better. They would beat you or me easily, even in our prime, in horse, for example, which is just a straight shooting competition. They can shoot well, but when you add the physicality of a strength and speed into a full scale basketball game, it gets ugly for them really fast. Just that, you know, it gets ugly for them trying to play defense. It gets ugly for them on rebounds. It just doesn't work. So, I'm just saying. 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
1: I'm Heather Starr for the WoWo Newsroom, our top local story. Auburn is considering taking over vehicle taxes currently collected by DeKalb County to fund local road repairs. Mayor Dave Clark says the move would avoid double taxation while allowing the city to receive the road funding directly. And now, your top national stories from Fox News.
2: News. I'm Therese Crowley. Far-left Michigan Senate candidate Abdul Al-Sayed beats the Democrat establishment candidate Haley Stevens by just 1 point and gives a nod to democracy.
3: My family immigrated to this country from a place where there is not democracy. You cannot just put your hand up and run. And the ability to do this, to have our voices heard, to select our leaders, it is a gift.
2: Claiming his GOP opponent Mike Rogers licks the boots of President Trump, the president posting Al-Sayed is a communist loser who hates Jews and Israel. FBI Director Kash Patel on indicted cartel members from Mexico's Jalisco New Generation. 3 scam people out of $400 million in fraudulent timeshares.
4: 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We will hunt you down in every corner of the planet, and we will return you here to face American justice.
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5: Good morning from 21 Alive. I'm meteorologist Liz Braden with your forecast. A few patches of isolated fog possible this morning, although most areas should be fine. Sunshine today with a high of 85 degrees. Tonight, a few isolated sprinkles come in, leading to a chance for isolated showers over the next few days. Temperatures tonight drop down to 68. I'm meteorologist Liz Braden on WoWo 92.3 FM and 1190 AM.
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10: I just read a text message from a Vanderbilt football player talking about playing against the Vanderbilt basketball team when the girls were top 10 and the fact that they couldn't even get the ball to half court and stopped. This is from a former NBA employee, and here's what he writes. I worked for an NBA team that happened to also have a WNBA team. This is not uncommon now. I signed a non-disclosure agreement when I left, so I want to share this anonymously. The women's team sent out a message to the organization. They wanted some men to scrimmage the women. A group of about 10 of us signed up. Some former high school athletes, some just casual athletes, mostly weekend warrior types. The men beat the women so bad, this is a WNBA team, that the coach had to call the game off. They just used the guys for drills. I appreciate how you're bringing this ridiculous thought of men and women competing together in sports to the public. But I do think a lot of guys out there have done this where you scrimmage against a top college. This is WNBA team competing against just random guys, and the random guys put together started to crush them. This is, by the way, Stephen A. Smith. The public conversation has shifted in a major way because the absurdity of men and women's sports is finally being acknowledged by everyone. Cut four, Stephen A. Smith just tees off on the idea.
15: This is not about being anti-anything. This is about being pro-girls, pro-females, pro-women, pro-ladies. You can't be a male born a male, transition into female, and think that you should have the right to compete with women. Not in basketball, not in football, not in boxing, not in the UFC. Hell, not even in tennis. It's an aberration when you find somebody like a Serena Williams serving 120 miles, 25 miles an hour. That's ordinary for Djokovic. We got to stop this. We got to stop acting like somebody that's speaking up on behalf of girls like a Sophie Cunningham, like a Raleigh Gaines, or scourges of the earth. You are Cheryl Reeve, the head coach of the Minnesota Lynx. That is an irresponsible thing to do. You are a coach for a female basketball team. Do you not think that the females are being screwed over if they have to compete against an individual born as a male? What are you talking about?
10: So, a lot of screaming there, but it is the conversation that is now into the public zeitgeist in a substantial way.
11: He's correct. I mean, he's obviously correct, which I think is one of the reasons why, well, he maybe is forceful on a lot of points, you know, like the next big contract extension for a QB or whatever, but he's very forceful on this because he is absolutely spot on, and it's interesting. We're in a time where to say the obvious and true thing is now a point of bravery for sports media. It's rare in sports media to see this on this issue. So, you know, credit where it's due. I would note, just as an aside, Serena Williams, who could serve pretty close to 130 miles an hour, which is faster than the 105, although I would claim these days I could probably get it up to 110 that I could serve. Nonetheless, Clay, she would get, in her prime, absolutely dismantled by any of the top 500, which is basically the U.S. Pro Tour in its totality, or I'm sorry, the global men's tour in its totality. You don't really get, people don't really focus on rankings beyond that. They don't know the players, they never see them. And I would argue, I think probably most D1 tennis males from a like substantial tennis program,
10: I would say
11: absolutely smoke her in her prime, and she was the most dominant female tennis player of all time.
10: Yes.
11: And she would not be able to beat AD. And that's tennis, which is far less of a contact sport than basketball or, you know, some of these other things we're talking about. So,
10: amen. Yeah. We got a bunch of calls, by the way. People have been waiting a bit. Dale in Johnson City, Texas. Fire away, Dale. What you got for us?
12: Hey, man. Look, Clay, thank you all for doing what you're doing for female sports. I've been coaching select softball for a really long time, and this needs to be something that is in the forefront, and it needs to stay there until it goes away, until we squash it and make it go away. I've read both of your books. I've got both of your audio books. I can't thank you all for pushing this as much as it needs to be pushed, because from coaching girls from the age of 6 all the way up till they get to middle school, till they get to high school, this is ridiculous, and we've got to stop it.
11: Totally agree with you. First of all, thank you so much for buying our books respectively, which are Balls. That's Clay's book. You guys know that. And Manufacturing Delusion, How the Left Uses Brainwashing, Indoctrination, and Propaganda Against You. That is my book. So, you know, we're coming, but we both deal with the trans issue. I have a chapter on that deals with the trans issue from a psychological manipulation point of view. Obviously, Clay delves into that in Balls in detail. And Clay, I would just also add to what our esteemed caller just raised to our attention. Imagine you're a dad.
10: Yeah.
11: In high school. And you're watching, and maybe you've taken your girl out. You know, I'm not a girl dad yet. Maybe one day, you know, we're hoping to expand our family, but I'm not a girl dad. It would be great to be one. You're a boy dad 3 times over, but not a girl dad. But so we're going to put ourselves in the girl dad shoes for a second, just because having a kid and how much you care about that child's welfare and everything else. I can just only imagine for some of the dads listening, who I know we have dads listening, who were taking their girl to travel practice for soccer or basketball or whatever, and so proud of all the progress she's made, and you know, maybe she made state select, and maybe she got recruited by an NCAA program somewhere or whatever. And I can just imagine being that dad on the sidelines when your daughter is, let's say, a senior who's already gotten her, you know, given her letter of intent and all that, and she's going to go play basketball at, you know, some program, some great NCAA program. She's super excited. And some 6'5", 220-pound guy with long hair is shoving her around in the paint and, you know, using the elbows a little too much. I think as a dad, not only would you be outraged and want to throw up, I feel like you'd want to physically intervene and be like, you can't do that to my girl. I'm just being honest with you. I think that your defensive instinct as a father would kick in, and you're like, this is a man who is using his physical strength against my girl on the, you know, in a sport. Now, I know it's not assaulting her, but, you know, it's, I think that the protective instinct would kick in there for any of the dads. I don't know if any of you want to weigh in on that, guys, but I can assume as a girl dad, I'd be furious.
10: I think about that. Not only that, Buck, I mean, think about what happened with Leah Thomas. He changed in the female locker room.
11: Yeah.
10: In addition to winning an NCAA title, think about how much you protect women's locker rooms, women's spaces. They let a dude with male genitalia walk in and put on a women's bathing suit and win an NCAA title and get dressed with all the girls in the locker room. I mean, this is crazy town stuff. And I want to give a shout out to parents out there everywhere, including my wife. Like, my 15-year-old this summer, Buck, has had 6 a.m. lifts every morning just about during the summer. So he's had to be at the gym at 6 a.m. My wife has gotten up at 5:30 a.m. She has driven him to the lift so that he can be there with his team, football team, doing lifts at 6 a.m. in the morning. How many moms, dads, grandmas, grandpas, brothers and sisters have gotten their daughters, the girls in their families, to early morning swim practice at 5:30 in the morning, early morning soccer practice, early morning basketball practice, working as hard as they possibly can to be elite at their sport, and then some dude parachutes in and wins a championship? It's immoral, right? Like, leave aside the competitive aspects of this. It is, and you want to talk about empathy and kindness? Why don't you think about the girls who put every ounce of their self, challenge and the amount of effort and energy that it takes to be good at anything on a high level? People come after Riley Gaines sometimes now. They're like, you only came in fifth. Fifth in the country at swimming. Is anybody out there listening to us hardly fifth best at anything in the world? Do you know how hard it is to be fifth best at anything? And they're like,
11: think about the girl, Clay, who got third in that race. I'm sorry, who got fourth, rather, in that race and would have been a bronze medal were it not for the guy in the contest.
10: I mean, it goes all the way down. The medal stand all the way down because this guy ends up winning first place and wins an NCAA title. And again, I just think it's a profoundly huge issue. And the argument they make is not even that it's not unfair now at this point. They try to make that, but they largely sidestep it. It's just, it doesn't happen that often. Why do you care?
11: Oh, yeah.
10: That's the argument they go to now.
11: Which is tactical retreat. They're not conceding anything. They're not being honest about anything. It's essentially, it's almost like in the public square pleading the fifth. Oh, I'm just not going to, let's not talk about this right now because they don't have enough villagers with pitchforks and torches.
10: Why do you even talk about this?
11: Yeah, yeah. There's a lot of that going on. So look, they meaning the Democrats. I don't mean they as in like plural for an individual. They have decided that this is something that is extremely important to the Democrat Party because, and this is key, Clay, people are willing to humiliate themselves publicly over this.
10: Yes.
11: It's very hard to get people to be willing to humiliate themselves over politics unless it is an essential element of belonging to the political tribe, right? Unless it is your show of, it'd be like wearing the horsehair, whatever. It was like a hair shirt back in the day to show your obeisance to the greater faith. This is like a religious act for them, and that's why they're willing to look like such jackasses.
10: And also, it's a foundational element of the entire identity politics worldview that they have created. If you pull that support structure away of men are not actually women, then the entire trans agenda collapses. So they can't just have guys who want to wear dresses. We had this when we were growing up, Buck. They were called drag queens. And everybody knew they weren't women, but they would parade around and they would dress up in dresses. And, you know, RuPaul, I think, was the most famous drag queen. They never claimed to be women. They were just men who dressed up like women. It made them happier. Not my thing, but if that's your thing, okay. They didn't require that we lie. and say something that we knew to be untrue. And this is just a logical extension of left-wing thought. You've pointed it out in the context of you're starting to hear a little bit of, oh, well, you should just be willing to date these people because they're actually women.
11: Oh, yes.
10: If you're straight. That's a bridge too far right now. Right now, they're trying to get you on the bridge by saying, these are women. They should be able to play basketball just like every other woman. And then, to your point, it eventually leads into, why do you not want to sleep with these people? You're transphobic. No, I just like girls, right? And again, this thing collapses all around.
11: You're getting to the underpinning, the foundational element of all of this, whether we're talking about sports or locker rooms or pronoun usage or anything. The foundational element of all of this is a lie, and the lie is that trans women are women. Which is, by the way, not only a lie, it should be offensive to women.
10: Yes.
11: Meaning it should the appropriation, dare I say, of femaleness for someone's delusion, you know, because you grow your hair out and have nails, now you're a woman? Really?
10: I can tell you this.
11: No man thinks that a woman who takes testosterone and like has a weird voice and, you know, cuts off her boobs is a man. Not a single one. None of us are like, oh, you're a bro now.
10: We would never let them speak for us. And this is where my wife is really outspoken on what you're saying. She said part of being a woman is recognizing that you might get raped when you go to get in a car late at night when you're 16 years old walking home. Like, there is a unique aspect of growing up as a woman to just give that away to a man who jumps in at the age of 24 and suddenly like, I'm a woman. Hear me roar. I'm going to put on a dress and high heels. Oh, we women, we have, like, to me, it's insulting. It's woman face, first of all, because you're just play acting. They cosplay so much more aggressive. Why do they act like 14-year-old girls in their, you know, bedroom, like kicking their
11: legs
10: around?
11: Well, that was the Dylan Mulvaney thing too, which is, yes, you're a man pretending to be like a 14-year-old girl, which this is, the whole thing is very weird. Yeah. And is very, very dark, actually. All right, we're going to come back into this conversation, get your talk backs. But, you know, August is back to school month for a lot of families here in Florida, really across the country. I assume the same is true in Tennessee, Clay, and a lot of our people listening right now. So we're getting back into the routine of those family dinners. Maybe you've had a lot of barbecues outdoors, but now we're going to be adding to that using the stovetop like I do. And this is why you need great meat, great protein. Good Ranchers, my friends. 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
20: 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The trade is monitoring near-term weather, including seasonal temperatures and rain in some areas. USDA will update their U.S. production estimates on the 12th. That is a week from today. September beans are 3.5 lower at 11.55 and a quarter. November's down 4 at 11.73 and 3 quarters. September bean meal's down 2.50 at 3.10.20. September bean oil's 37 lower at 67.83. Corn's down, watching development weather with generally favorable conditions in the forecast into at least next week. Mexico bought 120,000 tons of U.S. corn this morning, most of that for 2027-2028 delivery. September corn's down 5.25 at 437.25. December's 5 lower at 460.5. Wheat's seen a bounce while keeping an eye on Black Sea exports. Weather's been a big factor for U.S. wheat this year and could impact Argentina and Australia. September Chicago's up 6 at 644.5. September Kansas City's a dime higher at 717. September Minneapolis is up 2.5 at 687. Live and feeder cattle are higher, watching direct business start to develop in the north. Most of that at 370 on the dress basis, 2 to 3 higher than a week ago. October live's up 122 at 229.12. December's 97 higher at 228.25. September feeders are up 117 at 347.32. October's $1.25 higher at 338.40. And hogs are down on these steady to lower cash and pork demand uncertainties. October lean's $1.40 lower at 82.95, and December's down 142 at 74.35. Crude oil's below $75 a barrel. The Dow's up sharply. John Perkins, Brownfield.
21: Hey everybody, Casey Hendrickson here. Did Dearborn Stan get their man? We'll talk about that and more Wednesday, 3 to 6 on WoWo.
10: Welcome back in, Clay and Buck. 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All borrowers must qualify. Not a promise to make a loan. David in Virginia, quickly, you're a dad of three girls, travel soccer. You worry about boys showing up.
22: Well, yeah, I don't so much worry about it. I'm fed up with it. I'm tired of being told to keep quiet. And, I mean, I've got a D1 potential, and nine times out of ten, whether I'm in, you know, Richmond, Williamsburg, or Charlotte on any given weekend, I'm scanning the sidelines to see if my daughter, who's a goalie, is going to get hit by some dude. And I'm tired of being told to be quiet about it.
10: Amen.
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10: 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Heroes like Fire Captain Andrew Donner, inspired by the bravery of New York City firefighters on 9/11, Andrew devoted his life to serving his community.
11: He rose through the ranks of his fire department, sharing his knowledge, training rigorously, and leading with courage. 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
10: This 25th anniversary year of 9/11, Andrew's story is a reminder of the profound impact that day has had on our nation's heroes and their families. 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
11: Help more families like the Donners. 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
4: Too close for comfort. I'm Carmen Roberts, Fox News. The FAA says Marine One, the military helicopter carrying President Trump, briefly came too close to departing passenger jet near Reagan National Airport yesterday. It was not a near miss, rather what's called a loss of separation incident.
5: When Marine One takes off, those planes are supposed to stop. Yesterday, when they were skids up at 2:33 p.m. from the ellipse, the planes didn't stop. The FAA says, based on our preliminary safety review, there was a momentary loss of separation, after which the aircraft continued to move away from one another. The air traffic controller was in contact with both the commercial pilot and Marine One pilot during the loss of separation. As the White House has said, the president was never in danger. We are continuing to review the incident and will implement any appropriate corrective actions based on our findings.
4: Fox's Peter Doocy at the White House. The FAA imposed new rules after last year's deadly collision between an Army Black Hawk helicopter and an American Airlines jet, requiring greater separation between helicopters and planes around airports. Left-leaning Dr. Abdul El Sayed defeats Congresswoman Haley Stevens in the Michigan Democratic primary for an open U.S. Senate seat. He celebrated with supporters this morning.
6: My family immigrated to this country from a place where there is not democracy. You cannot just put your hand up and run. And the ability to do this, to have our voices heard, to select our leaders, it is a gift that sometimes we take for granted. So to have participated means so much.
4: El Sayed will face Republican Mike Rogers, a former congressman, in November. And the Dow is aiming for a record, up 463 points at this hour. Any gain for the day will top yesterday's record close. The S&P 500 won't make it probably, though it is headed lower. 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
8: 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A former Central Indiana teacher is facing prison time after a classroom case involving student violence.
9: Julius Jonikins expected to plead guilty to neglect of a dependent. This after prosecutors say he failed to stop fights involving students at George Washington Carver Montessori. Court records said one video showed a first grade student attacking a special needs student with a voice allegedly encouraging the fight. John Simney, WOWO News.
8: Jonikin's plea hearing is scheduled for Tuesday in Marion Superior Court. And the Ohio Supreme Court has ordered mediation in a public records case involving the Shawnee Township Fire Chief. Austin Miller's attorneys accused township trustees of failing to provide documents tied to investigations that led to his paid leave. And gas prices in Indiana climbed to an average of $3.58 a gallon Tuesday. That's up 11 cents

0: from last week and 51 cents higher than a month ago. 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
5: Good morning from 21 Alive. I'm meteorologist Liz Braden with your forecast. A few patches of isolated fog possible this morning, although most areas should be fine. Sunshine today with a high of 85 degrees. Tonight, a few isolated sprinkles come in, leading to a chance for isolated showers over the next few days. Temperatures tonight drop down to 68. I'm meteorologist Liz Braden on WoWo 92.3 FM at 1190 AM.
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6: Hey, everybody. Casey Hendrickson here. Did Dearbornistan get their man? We'll talk about that and more Wednesday, 3 to 6 on WoWo.
7: Third hour of Clay and Buck starts, right now. And joining us, jump into that part. Is Mike Rogers. He is the current Republican nominee for that critical Senate seat up in Michigan. And we appreciate you being with us, Mike. Thank you so much. Let's just dive into it. I mean, there's some questions we got to ask you. Like, we know you've locked up the nomination, and now Abdul al-Sayed, some people might call a progressive, others perhaps a bit of a commie, a little bit. He is now the Democrat nominee instead of Haley Stevens. Trump crowing about how this is great for the GOP. I know you don't want anyone to get complacent. It's going to be a tough fight to the end. But just if you would tell us about how your game plan from now until Election Day is locked in against this guy. What are the differences we're going to be hearing about?
8: Well, you think this is somebody that believes that America deserved 9/11, couldn't condemn the terrorists here in Michigan who loaded his car up with explosives and drove it into a synagogue to try to blow up 140 kids. This is the guy that doesn't believe we should have prisons. We ought to open up prisons and let out criminals and sexual offenders. He wants to defund the police. He wants to defund ICE. I mean, this guy is very radical. Way too radical for Michigan. Not real big on, you know, closing the border either. I mean, if you just go right down this list, and by the way, is proposing the largest expansion of the federal government in American history. And you know what they say, a government big enough to give you everything you need is a government big enough to take everything you have. Guess what? That is this guy in a nutshell. So the good news is it's a change election in Michigan. So he's a radical guy. But we're trying to change directions here. For over a quarter century, we've had two Democrats representing the state, and over a decade in Lansing and in the U.S. Senate, we've had two Democrat senators. They've lost 200,000 manufacturing jobs, highest utility rates in the Midwest, highest auto insurance in the nation. Our kids are now 44th in education in the country. You can't buy a home anymore, and the average home for a new homeowner is 40 years old. So this, we're talking about changing Michigan back for the better, and his narrative is exactly what we've been prepared for a year, about how out of touch these Democrats are from people who actually work for a living.
9: Mike, appreciate you coming on. Congratulations on being the official Republican nominee for the Senate.
8: Thank you.
9: Mike Rogers is a very, I think I can say, middle-of-the-road guy. A lot of middle-of-the-road voters are going to decide this election. You know that. 47%, 48% of Democrats would show up and vote for anybody. Where does this race in your mind ultimately get decided? And I know the answer is statewide. You need big turnout everywhere. But if you had to point, is it Oakland County? Is it the Detroit suburbs? Where is ultimately your focus going to need to be to win this race and the persuadable voters, the people who might vote for Trump one election and might have also voted for Gretchen Whitmer in a previous election, people whose votes are up for grabs?
8: Yeah. Anybody that wants to hear that message about getting our kids reading again, building things in Michigan again, the defense industrial base work. You know, we used to build ships and airplanes and tanks. Guess what? We don't do any of that in Michigan anymore. And so what we're going to do is step back in and reattract that defense industrial base work, which cuts across every demographic in this state. Who doesn't want their kids reading? I mean, this should be a no-brainer. Who doesn't want lower their utility rates? Who doesn't want to lower auto insurance rates? So we're talking about things that will impact people's lives. And that's what's so different about this. Every national pundit wants to make this about Donald Trump versus fill in the blank. This is the rest of the country is doing great in manufacturing. We want to join in. We have the blue state blues here. We want to join in that economic recovery that the president is delivering in Texas and Florida and other places. We want to be a part of that. And so we're going to, you know, there's certain counties that we will target, you know, like a county like Saginaw. Everybody fights over that one, or Kent County. Absolutely. But we're also talking to people all over the state. And when you have a guy that is about as anti-American as I've ever seen a candidate running for the United States Senate, trust me, there's a lot of great patriots here. They may be, you know, struggling at the end of the month, but man, they're not going to want to send somebody who does not believe in the promise of America to the United States Senate. So we're taking that message everywhere. We're going to target, you know, black voters in Detroit. We did pretty well on the last go round with Hispanic voters. We're targeting them. Good news is we've been targeting them for a better part of a year. And so if you're an opportunity guy and believes in the promise of America, you're going to be on our team. And I think that's just not a, it doesn't leave much for his coalition of kind of these, I don't know, lefty, I mean, I don't even know how to describe them. Their ideas are as crazy as you can imagine. And I think most people are going to pick common sense.
10: Mike, you had a razor thin showdown and unfortunately didn't go your way with Alyssa Slotkin, who, by the way, I'm hearing has aspirations beyond the Senate. I think everyone's hearing that who's paying attention to politics these days. We'll see how that goes for her. But what are some of the things that you would take away from that race that you'd apply now? As in, do you have some lessons learned? Do you have a refined and more directed, more locked in message for some of these independents? I know it was like, what, 15,000 or 19,000 votes was separated the two of you, which in given how many votes cast. I'm sorry. Oh, yeah. I was going to say, given how many votes cast, this is an absolutely razor thin margin. This time around, what are some of the things that are just going to get that additional focus? Because, look, Clay and I have a lot of confidence in you and you bringing home the W on this one. But just based on how 99% of the Kamala vote, if you will, which Slotkin got, by the way, is going to go for this guy, right? I mean, 99% of the locked in Democrats, you have to beat him out on independence and have to get great turnout among a lot of working, you know, working everyday voters, working class voters. How do you do that?
8: Yeah, well, one is ground game. And so think of this. This is in July, our campaign crossed 1.1 million doors knocked. That's never been done in Michigan. So one of the things we learned from that last experience is you got to get that started earlier. And so we did. We were knocking on doors in Michigan in December. That's commitment. And we had just a lot of folks out there, both volunteers and otherwise, out there knocking doors, getting our message out, getting people excited about a change of election here in Michigan. They've got to think of this. They come out of this thing. There's more people that voted against Abdul yesterday than voted for him. They have to try to put this thing back. We're already hearing from Stevens supporters. We're hearing from UAW workers. We're hearing from, you know, folks all over the state saying, I can't, I'm not doing this. Yes, I might be a Democrat, but I am not that Democrat. Those calls are coming into our campaign. I mean, I can't tell you. That's all that we can do to keep up with those calls. So our message is going to be broader to reach out to those folks. And it is going to be about getting our fourth graders reading. It is going to be about bringing defense industrial work back. It is about putting shop back in every high school in this state. We've got a focused message on what people know works, and they know we can deliver on it. And we've got a great ticket. This is the first time, and I can't tell you how long, we have a great Senate candidate. That would be me. We have a great governor candidate. We have great attorney general and secretary of state candidate. I mean, this is a strong ticket. And we're excited about getting out and crisscrossing the country. And I think people are going to see a hopeful message about Michigan's future, or this kind of dark and dreary and socialist message about, let's share everybody in this state of misery. And so we think we've got that message, and we think it's selling with independent voters. And we're going to attract Haley Stevens voters. And I'll tell you this, this guy is anti-Semitic. I think he's past that and now just hates people who are Jewish. And we've gotten huge outreach from the Jewish community about coming to our side to make sure that we kind of take that hate and divisiveness that he preaches every day and try to get it out of Michigan politics. So we're feeling really good about how we're putting these coalitions back together.
9: You said, I think that's pretty strong, and there's obviously a lot of Jewish people listening to us right now. You think Abdul El-Sayed hates Jewish people. He said after the terror attack in southeastern Michigan, as you well know, but I think this is important, hurt people hurt people. He also said, he didn't say like terrorists are bad who are trying to kill young Jewish kids. He implied that this guy was motivated in some way in a justified fashion. He has said Israel doesn't have the right to exist, which is, I think, to your point, beyond anti-Semitic. I think it's anti-Jewish. He also has said, he campaigned with a guy who said America deserved 9/11. That is a radical proposition. I just think this is pretty aggressive. So when you say that he hates Jewish people, do you think that resonates in a substantial way with Jewish voters who may not traditionally have supported Republican candidates? Are you seeing that on the ground as you travel the state?
8: Yes, and we've had outreach even prior to the election saying this is makes us very uncomfortable that the Democrat Party is moving so far on this anti-Semitic kind of trope that they've been throwing out there. And so we've had a lot of those contacts leading up till yesterday. And guess what? Phone's blowing up today. How do we help? How do we come to our community? And by the way, the rabbi of that synagogue that guy tried to bomb when El-Sayed tried to do this fake apology thing afterward said it's just more offensive now than it was before. And so I think he's made that bet. There is no way he's going to get those votes back. And we think this is going to be significant for us going into it. And the good news is even Muslims think he's just a little bit too extreme. They have businesses that they're trying to run. They want their kids to get a good school, and they don't, they're very interested in a better outcome for the state of Michigan for that reason, opportunity, so our kids don't leave the state. Well, guess what? He's going to have to answer for all of that. I mean, he cares about Palestine. I care about Michigan, and that's the difference.
9: Let me play a cut here for you. This is from March of 2026. This is Abdul El-Sayed on a call with his team saying there are a lot of people in Dearborn who are sad about the fact that we killed the leader of Iran. Listen, and I want you to react to this.
11: I also want to remind you guys that there are a lot of people in Dearborn who are sad today. Mm-hmm. Uh-huh. So, like, I just don't want to comment on Khamenei at all. Like, yeah. I don't think it's worth even touching that. Like, they're going to try and, this is what we practice, but like, isn't Khamenei a bad guy? Isn't it great that he's dead? Well, my first amendment was 86 years old. He was going to be dead sometime soon anyway.
9: Mike Rogers, your reaction to that, is the Democrat Senate candidate saying he doesn't want to even talk about the fact that that the leader of Iran, the terrorist, is dead because a lot of his supporters are sad.
8: It just shows you how extreme he is. The Ayatollah slaughtered 40-some thousand, some say 45,000, innocent protesters for standing up for freedom in the streets of Iran. And that's the best he can do. He just doesn't believe in the fact that these folks should be brought to justice. This is the same Ayatollah and his regime over time that killed 230-some United States Marines in the barracks bombing in Beirut. This is the same Ayatollah and regime that maimed and killed U.S. soldiers in Iraq. How you could be 1 second of feeling bad for a guy that brought more harm and death and destruction to the United States? I don't get it. And by the way, I keep telling my friends in that community, if you want to stop sending money to Israel, then guess what? Take care of Iran. If you get Iran fixed up so they can't attack their neighbors, they can't control the straits, and they don't have a nuclear weapon, peace breaks out in the Middle East. They are the main sponsor of all of that chaos, death, and destruction. And so, he is not qualified to run for the United States Senate. I think Michigan citizens are going to say, nope, not on our watch.
10: Mike Rogers, everybody. Hey, we got a big Michigan audience. We're counting on you Michiganders to get it done this fall. Get out there and make sure you take Mike across the finish line. Mike, thanks so much. We'll talk to you again.
8: Hey, thanks, guys. RogersForSenate.com. Come on in. We need the help.
10: There you go. Okay, I got to talk to you for a second here about protecting yourselves. 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
9: Welcome back in, Clay and Buck. That's going to get some attention. Mike Rogers going hard in the paint. Maybe even like a French women's basketball player in the WNBA. Throwing some elbows, saying flat out, Abdul El-Sayed hates Jewish people. We're going to clip it. We're going to share it. I think there's evidence that that is certainly true, and it goes to the conversation we had earlier. Will this cut through with some Jewish voters? We will discuss. People have been waiting a while. Frank in Los Angeles. Buck, you're going to love this take. Frank, what you got for us?
24: Hey, been listening to y'all talk about the WNBA issue. I think one of the culprits is Hollywood. They keep putting these action movies out where the women are beating up the men and throwing them around and stuff, like Angelina Jolie in the Croft series. And she looks like she weighs about 120 pounds. And I think a lot of women have bought into it, watching these different movies, and think that women could compete with men.
10: Look, I totally agree with you, sir. Clay and I were actually, thank you for calling in to Frank in L.A. Is it Louisiana or Los Angeles, by the way? It looks like, it sounds like Louisiana, right? Or is it Los Angeles?
9: They Which said LA? L.A. Yeah.
10: Well, it could be either, one of the L.A.'s. I would just say, Clay and I were talking about this in the break, and it's a good thing that this is the case. Most women have no idea or understanding, and again, that's a good thing, of how violent and formidable an able-bodied adult male is when he's trying to really hurt somebody. And that translates into any form of combat or self-defense or whatever. It's a huge disparity, which is why women should carry something. I got an idea what they should carry to help them in self-defense situations. So, because you are metaphorically outgunned as a woman, and self-defense classes are not going to be enough in vast majority of cases. Hate to be the one to break the news, but
9: no doubt. 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
3: I'm Heather Starr from the WoWo Newsroom. Our top local story. New Haven officials are asking Congress to address blocked railroad crossings that can cut off parts of the city. Officials say the Broadway crossing is blocked about 22 times a day, with some delays lasting nearly 2 hours. Now your top national stories from Fox News.
4: News. I'm John Saucier. Michigan Democrat Abdul El-Sayed declared the winner of his state's Democratic Senate primary last night, the now Democratic candidate, thanking his primary opponent, Congresswoman Haley Stevens.
5: Haley brings the best of herself to her work. She is one of the most committed public servants that you'll ever meet. She loves democracy like I love democracy. And whatever differences that we might have had in the primary, they pale in comparison to what unifies us.
4: He'll face Republican candidate, former Congressman Mike Rogers in the general election in November. The Senate said to confirm Acting Attorney General Todd Blanche as official head of the Justice Department after he was advanced out of committee on Tuesday. Blanche says he's not worried about this vote.
6: I've been talking to Republicans and Democrats for the past several months, and I'll continue to do so. And my team has been as well.
4: Maine Republican Senator Susan Collins suggesting she would not vote to confirm Blanche. 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
25: Good morning from 21 Alive. I'm meteorologist Liz Braden with your forecast. A few patches of isolated fog possible this morning, although most areas should be fine. Sunshine today with a high of 85 degrees. Tonight, a few isolated sprinkles come in, leading to a chance for isolated showers over the next few days. Temperatures tonight drop down to 68. I'm meteorologist Liz Braden on WoWo 92.3 FM and 1190 AM.
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9: Well, welcome back in to Clay and Buck. We are joined now by a guy who's hopefully going to be elected to Congress tomorrow in Tennessee's 6th Congressional District. I have known him legitimately for my entire life, Johnny Garrett. We grew up together. We played Little League Baseball together. Let me just start with this, because Buck's going to quiz you and let you make fun of me. But let's start with the most important things here. A lot of people in Tennessee don't really know what congressional district they're in, because these districts got redrawn right after the Supreme Court case came out. The Memphis Democrat district, the 9th, was wiped out. And I'll give you a story, Johnny. I went to go vote in early and cast my ballot. And I didn't even know I was in the Tennessee 9th Congressional District until I got into the voting booth. And then I said, oh, wow, I'm now in Tennessee 9. I live in the Nashville area. There's four or five different Congress seats that people can be in this area. And your district got redrawn. So I'll let you stay right off the top here. Tennessee 6th is what you are running for on the Republican side. Where is Tennessee 6 for people out there listening to us who may not even know if they're in this district?
11: County, more of the downtown area where the Titan Stadium is, in Davidson County, and then it goes from Wilson County all the way across the upper Cumberland to Morgan, Campbell, and Scott County, and everything in between. So about 17 or so counties make up the new 6th Congressional District.
9: So it's from Nashville country. All the way basically up into the east. I mean, if you're from Nashville, right, you go east, you might well be in this
11: almost
9: district.
11: To Knoxville. For me to get to Campbell County, I nearly have to go all the way into Knoxville, then go straight north up to Campbell County. So that's the stretch of the upper Cumberland and the new 6th district.
9: Okay, so this is an open seat. There is no incumbent. Why are you the right candidate to represent Tennessee 6?
11: Well, the right candidate needs to make sure they stand with President Trump to make D.C. a little like Tennessee, right? I've been doing what we've been doing here in the state to make a great place to raise your family, have your freedoms. We like low taxes and high freedoms here in Tennessee. And if I think we could take a little Tennessee to D.C., it's going to be a great country to help President Trump save America. We're seeing across the country, I believe you all have been talking about what's happened in Michigan, right, with that crazy guy that's been elected up there that wants to get rid of prisons, wants to get rid of the police, wants to have no borders. It's crazy. I've been doing that fight against the Democrats right here in the state since I've been a state rep for the past 8 years. In fact, kicked two of them out 2 or 3 years ago that are just crazy liberals that want the exact same thing that Al Syed in Michigan wants, right? That's just been elected to be their Democratic nominee in the Senate up there. It's really a crazy time for what President Trump has to defeat with defeating the lunatic left. And I've been doing that here in the state house for 8 years, and I'm ready to take what I've learned here in Tennessee to D.C.
10: So, Johnny, I have to take a moment here and take advantage of the fact that you can speak to Clay's origin story. I don't know if I've ever met anybody who knew, like, very young Clay. I know some of his college and law school buddies and early career buddies. I don't think I've ever met childhood friend of Clay before. So I have so many questions. First of all, Johnny,
11: I don't know if you have enough time for me to go through everything that I could go through about Clay back since we were in diapers.
10: Well, I just got one thing. This has always befuddled me, and Clay and I have been doing the show together for 5 years. You, sir, sound like a native son of Tennessee to me. I'm like, oh, there's Johnny. He's from Tennessee. Clay sounds like he grew up across the park from me on the Upper West Side. How is this possible? Was he a little more, did he have a little more country in his voice when he was in grade school and he dropped it?
0: No, that's right. That's right. If you've met his parents from the salt of the earth, and you're like, where did this guy come from?
10: Yeah.
0: No, we grew up together, Clay. I want your listeners to know, and Buck, for you to know, if you could watch him wind up on the mound when he did. I he's got a very interesting wind up. If we play ball,
10: I've heard it is hilarious. I've heard from the founder of Outkick that at a young age, he could have gone pro in one of several sports, but really wanted to focus on law school and his writing.
9: Johnny, you like to tell the story about going to Major League Baseball games and how I wouldn't shut up, like I would call the whole game. You can tee off on me here if you would.
0: We went to my cousin was the ticket manager from the New York Yankees growing up. So Clay and I, his parents, his dad, we would all go to the playoffs for about 5 or 6 years in a row. This was probably in 1989. We were sitting on the first base side in Cincinnati, and Clay was sitting right behind me and literally commentated the entire game. And I thought I was listening to Johnny Bench in the background, listening to, and the thing is, he's a wizard, right? He knew the statistics, he knew what they did, and he wasn't writing anything down. But I was like, do I have to listen to Clay one more time? I want to eat my peanuts and watch my baseball game without Clay yakking behind me for the entire game. But
10: so what you're telling us is you basically knew Johnny.
0: Here he is.
10: you knew that he was destined for not just sports commentary, but a life where he would be talking a lot.
0: No, Buck, I would not thought that he would have been right here where he is and do what he does today. No, Clay was born for this. So
10: that is not a surprise. All right, so I'll say we'll go offline, Clay, and I'll get more embarrassing stories from Johnny. But we do want to help draw him across the finish line here to get that congressional seat. So what else do we got to talk about?
9: Well, Johnny, you coached Little League Baseball. Good, for people who know, Goodlettsville, Tennessee has been in Little League World Series a bunch. You and I grew up playing Little League Baseball in Goodlettsville, Tennessee. You have coached. You got kids. When you see, you know how much. You got to have the birth certificate. You got to prove that a kid is under 12 or under 10 or whatever the age is for the league that you're playing, because some people would cheat otherwise, right? You get an older kid, he's way better at the sport. Would you have ever believed that the Democrat default perspective, as this WNBA crisis ridiculous situation plays out, would be that if a man identifies as a woman, he should be able to compete in women's sports? You've got daughters, too. Like, this is crazy.
0: It's absolutely crazy. I mean, Riley Gaines is supporting the campaign. She's endorsed us because she realizes she's got a fighter right here that's got two daughters that was scared to death that there's going to be a man playing in their volleyball teams competing while they were in high school, right? I mean, it's absolutely crazy. And you mentioned Little League. You wouldn't believe there's three different ways we have to prove residency, their age, that their birth certificate here. And you would think that Americans voting for Americans would make sense, as President Trump has said over and over again, and that's common sense. And the Democrats are electing people that have their uncommon sense. They have no common sense whatsoever that anybody can vote for anybody, like in New Jersey, where 6,600 people that are non-Americans, they've registered to vote there. It's absolutely crazy what's going on in the WNBA with what you're doing with your challenge, which is fabulous. And I would suggest another challenge. I know you're a fan of LeBron James, and I think he's going to Philadelphia to play, but why not he wait 3 or 4 years? I think they're getting a WNBA team, and he can just change to LeBronia and be LeBronia James and then score 800 points a game and be back to the old LeBron, right? Why would he do that? I mean, that is what the Democrats, that's how insane they are, and it's just it's absolutely crazy.
9: When you look at this, obviously you're going to find out tomorrow. I should mention this if I didn't before. Tomorrow is the Tennessee primary. You mentioned what happened in Michigan. There were a bunch of states that voted yesterday. When you look at the stakes here, so you, whoever wins the Republican district, Tennessee has redistricted and there will not now be 9, hopefully, Republicans that represent the state. How important is just basic ballot security? I believe Tennessee got voted. One of my wife is a volunteer. She works at the voting precincts. You know my wife well. How important is voting security, and how great would it be if the whole nation just did what we do here in Tennessee?
0: Well, it's we're number one for election integrity in Tennessee. You have to have an ID, right? There are several different forms you can get to vote. If we did that across the country, then we would be a secure nation in making sure Americans vote for Americans. That's why I think it's so important to pass the SAVE Act. The House has already passed it. It's sitting over there in the Senate. The Senate needs to move. We need to make sure we pass the SAVE America Act, which President Trump said he would do it tomorrow. I'd vote for that piece of legislation today and twice on Sunday if I was up there. So it's very, very important that we make sure our electeds are elected by Americans. You would think, again, that's common sense. That's common sense. Do what Tennessee does, because that's what I've been doing in the state house for the past 8 years to make sure Tennessee is one of the best states in the nation. And I believe we can do what we do here in Tennessee. We can do it in D.C. That's why I want to bring a whole lot of Tennessee to D.C.
9: All right. Last question for you. And you can tell people how to go vote, where to go vote. But I'm going to let you make fun of me again. When I wrote my first book, you came to the book signing that we were doing in Nashville. Awesome grandma came, who is probably...
0: Who adored you, by the way. Yeah. You were like one of her grandsons.
9: Miss Ann probably never has sinned in her entire life. You can tell people how I scandalized her at that reading. And then you can tell people how to go vote, too.
0: But, I mean, I have to do the G-rated version, of Clay, which typically is, not the case. But we were at a reading. Our entire family was there. It's Clay's first book, a book that was very, very successful, probably still to this day. And he decides to read an excerpt. I can't really remember exactly what excerpt you read, but the passage you read had a four-letter word that, that starts with an F. And my grandmother, my sweet 4'11 grandmother from Selmer, Tennessee, was sitting on the first row. So there was not even an excuse that she couldn't hear you or lip read what you were saying.
9: Yeah, scandalized your poor grandma, who is one of the best people I've ever known. I had to read a curse word from my book in front of her, and I almost can still hear her gasp at the fact that I did that. Okay, for people who want to vote,
0: that was certainly, Clay, a memory that I've never forgotten. So
9: how can people vote? What do they need to do to be able to get out tomorrow and vote for you?
0: It's so important. We're doing all kinds of get out the vote activities today and activities tomorrow, because we need to run the score up, right? We need to make sure Tennesseans, that Republicans vote tomorrow, so they know that Republicans control, that will always be the ones that will make sure our conservative values are pushed, that we run up the score, right? That there's Republicans voting to outnumber those Democrats to send the message. So sometimes in a state like Tennessee, where we will have 9-0 congressmen, we'll have 2 Republican senators or Republican governors, supermajorities in both houses, they'll say, well, it doesn't really matter. Republicans going to win anyway. That's not the attitude that we need. We need to make sure that we continue to pound hard and make sure we drive up the numbers so you see how many Republicans are voting versus the Democrats out there, because they'll say, or try to say, that Tennessee's turning purple, and that's just not the case. That's not
10: the
0: case. We must show up at the polls.
10: I'd vote
9: for
10: McClay. I don't live in Tennessee, but he's got my vote.
9: He likes you. He'd vote for you. If you're in Tennessee 6, you can get out and do it. But you're right. Whole state needs to show up in big numbers and send a message for the primary. My home state, I early voted. If you haven't, tomorrow is the primary in Tennessee.
0: Go to JohnnyGarrettForCongress.com. Make sure you go vote.
9: Thanks, Johnny. We appreciate it.
0: Thank you, guys.
9: Buck, have you prepared yourself for the fact that somebody who's known me since they were in diapers could be in Congress? This is going to be...
10: I'm excited for the tour of Capitol Hill when he wins. But I also still sit here and I feel somewhat cheated out of, like, somehow I found the only native-born Tennessean with no Southern accent whatsoever to do radio with for 15 hours a week. Like, how is this even possible?
9: I think, honestly, it was where I went to high school. Boys' voices change, and you end up sounding a lot like whoever you're around. That's my best guess for how I ended up sounding. You've heard my mom and dad. They've been on the program. I mean, they sound like they're straight out of Southern Central Casting.
10: Oh, your parents could like read, they could do the Burns documentary of the Civil War and like read the stuff, and you know, it would sound very Southern. So yes, indeed. All right. Well, great to meet Johnny there. Talk to him. And people in Tennessee 6, go out and vote for him. Switching gears here for a second. Let's talk about Preborn, because they're doing amazing work and they need your help. They're saving the lives of babies in the womb and giving love and support to moms as the first step in that process. This past year, they saved the lives of over 80,000 unborn children. I mean, that is an entire big football stadium full of little boys and girls who are going to grow up and be adults and have their own families because of Preborn. And also think about what that does for all of their parents and their families. So when a woman walks into one of these Preborn clinics, she is welcomed immediately with open arms, and she is offered a free ultrasound. That free ultrasound is critical because it lets mom meet the baby in her womb. And then Preborn says, let's talk about all the hope-filled choices that you have here. And when she chooses life, which overwhelmingly happens right after this process begins of the ultrasound, Preborn continues walking with her for up to 2 years, providing maternity clothes, diapers, counseling, so much more. So they're not just pointing her in the direction of life and love. They are helping her give that baby life and love after being born. 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
15: Soybeans and corn are lower. 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Soybeans are lower on fund and technical selling. September beans down 13.5 at 11.60 and a quarter. November beans down 13.75 at 11.78 and a half. Corn is lower on fund and technical selling. September corn is down 5.75 at 4.43 and a half. December corn is down 5.75 at 4.66 and three quarters. The wheat complex is lower. Live and feeder cattle are up, watching direct markets. October live cattle up 122 at 227.95. September feeders are up 327 at 345.82. Hogs are up, supported by higher pork values. October lean hogs up 70. 70 at 84.37. December lean hogs are up 50 at 75.85. I'm Megan Grebner for Brownfield.
1: Hey everybody, Casey Hendrickson here. Did Dearborn Stan get their man? We'll talk about that and more Wednesday, 3 to 6 on WoWo.
9: Welcome back in, Clay and Buck. Many thanks. My thanks to my childhood friend, Johnny Garrett, running for Congress. Didn't necessarily anticipate that would end up happening, but I think he's got a very good chance to win tomorrow.
10: I like him. Can we hang out with him next time I come visit Nashville? He's cool.
9: Yes. Yes. Maybe in D.C. the next time. I do think a little bit earlier in the show, at the top of this hour, we had Mike Rogers, the Democrat nominee for Senate, on the program. And I did think this cut from Mike Rogers really got to the essence of the battle that he's going to have over the next 3 months with Abdul El-Sayed, when he said he's beyond anti-Semitic. He hates Jewish people. I had the team grab that. We shared it. It's clipped. It's out distributed on social media. But in the event you missed it, I just wanted to play it. Greg grabbed it. Cut 36.
3: I'll tell you this. This guy is anti-Semitic. I think he's past that and now just hates people who are Jewish. And we've gotten huge outreach from the Jewish community about coming to our side to make sure that we kind of take that hate and divisiveness that he preaches every day and try to get it out of Michigan politics. So we're feeling really good about how we're putting these coalitions back together.
9: Okay, so Buck, this is what with conversation we had about Michigan being an intriguing sort of state in general, because it's one of the few states that has a very large, as a portion of population, Muslim population and Jewish population. And Abdul El-Sayed has made it quite clear that he is not on the side of Israel or Jews being able to defend themselves and can't even condemn terror attacks. I do think that's going to be a tough coalition for Abdul Sayed to maintain, which typically is required in order to win the state of Michigan.
10: We shall see. It's going to be tight. It's going to be a fight to the finish. So our Michiganders got a lot of great stations in Michigan, a lot of you listening on streaming. 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
9: Amen.
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17: Most often they be on their phones or they're just not paying attention. 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
18: We could stand on the side of the road and watch every other vehicle looking down into their lap as they're passing us. You know what they're looking at. They're looking at their phone.
19: Phones. On their phones, not paying attention.
17: Phones. I'm not a mathematician, but I say probably about 80% of the people who pass me are on

0: FWI WMEE HD2 Fort Wayne. Whoa.
1: It could happen as soon as today. I'm Carmen Roberts, Fox News. That's President Trump's optimistic outlook for a deal to reopen the Strait of Hormuz. Fox's Trey Yingst is in Tel Aviv.
2: In an interview with Fox News, the president said that talks happened all day on Tuesday and that things are looking very good.
3: If they back out again, they're going to get hit really hard. You know, they know that. They understand that.
1: Iran's deputy foreign minister says no talks with the U.S. have been held in recent days. However, it is close to reaching a deal with Oman to manage ships through the strait. On a campaign-type swing, President Trump will visit Las Vegas today to tout his administration's handling of the economy. Fox Business's Edward Lawrence has more from Red Rock Casino.
4: The president's going to talk about putting more money in people's wallets. And that's been the message from this White House here, is that more money gets into people's wallets. They can then afford their lifestyle more. And part of that was the no tax on tips. The president won Nevada by about 3 points in 2024. The polls in this state now show his popularity did slip. He's underwater about 10 points now. The main complaint I'm hearing on the ground here is the higher cost of living, gas prices specifically.
1: And AAA says the national average is $4.08 a gallon, or $1.10 more than before the Iran war started. Democratic primary voters in Michigan made a hard left turn and chose Dr. Abdul El Sayed over Congresswoman Haley Stevens in the race for the U.S. Senate.
5: What we showed is that the power of our many is greater than the power of their money.
1: El Sayed, who campaigned strong for Medicare for All, will face former Republican Congressman Mike Rogers in November for that open Senate seat.
5: Mike Rogers is a guy who, believe it or not, went back to Florida so he could lick every single boot Donald Trump owns to beg for his endorsement.
1: President Trump called El Sayed a communist loser who hates Jews and Israel. 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
9: Good afternoon. I'm Heather Starr in the WoWo Newsroom with your top local stories. A New Haven train problem is raising questions about who has the power to stop the delays.
10: New Haven Mayor Steve McMichael says local officials cannot force a railroad to move a train blocking a crossing because federal law gives railroads control over operations. He tells 21 Alive those delays can trap emergency responders, disrupt businesses, and cut off parts of the community. The city says Broadway is blocked on average about 22 times a day. Brian Ford, WoWo News.
9: New Haven is asking Congress to give communities a way to address repeated blocked crossings. And Indiana Senator Todd Young is backing a bill to create national rules for college sports. Young says the Protect College Sports Act would set standards for name, image, and likeness deals, transfers, eligibility, and enforcement. 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Plus, Hilger's owns super sweet corn and the end of blueberry season. Hilger's Family Farm, just off Highway 30, west of Sweetwater. I'm Heather Starr on WoWo, 92.3 FM and 1190 AM. Good afternoon. Watch for new lane restrictions on westbound Illinois Road between West Jefferson Split and Hilligas Road through Friday. Fairfield Avenue is now closed between Pettit Avenue and Paulding Road through mid-September for a sewer project, with a posted detour via South Calhoun. And on southbound I-469, the St. Joe Center Road exit remains closed while reconstruction continues between Maple Crest Road and US 24.

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2: Good morning from 21 Alive. I'm meteorologist Liz Braden with your forecast. A few patches of isolated fog possible this morning, although most areas should be fine. Sunshine today with a high of 85 degrees. Tonight, a few isolated sprinkles come in, leading to a chance for isolated showers over the next few days. Temperatures tonight drop down to 68. I'm meteorologist Liz Braden on WoWo 92.3 FM at 1190 AM.
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0: afternoon. Thank you for tuning in to The Burning Truth. I am your host, Casey Hendrickson. I want to thank you for hanging out with us today. We got a few things to get to. I'm going to focus on some regional stuff. That way we can address a few things that some of you have been asking me about. Some of you had some questions about. We'll have some guests in studio a little bit later. Talk about the Continental Divide Trail. Because there's still controversy surrounding that whole thing. Anytime you get a mayor having a hissy fit on the news, it's always a fun topic to discuss. We're also live streaming on Rumble, so you can head over to Rumble and you can watch the live stream, hang out with us, follow us on Rumble as well. And I did send out a newsletter earlier today about trivia tomorrow, but it's sold out, so there we go. Thank you for making it sold out. Look forward to seeing everybody at Trivia tomorrow if you're going to be attending. If you won't be there, hopefully you'll catch us next time. We're looking at doing more of these. They've been very successful for us. Okay. Let's just start with the funniest thing from the election yesterday in Michigan. Amir Hassan. Amir Hassan is not Arab, nor is he Muslim, but he has a name like Amir Hassan. He did get Trump's endorsement, but he still lost to Thomas Smith. Now, Thomas Smith dropped out of the race weeks ago. So, the reason I bring this up, one, it's kind of funny. Two, does this potentially show how the general election in Michigan is going to play out? I don't know. We'll see. But it's, I mean, kind of funny. I feel bad for Amir Hassan because, you know, he's got the burden of his name. And as a result, Republicans just totally rejected him. They voted for the most vanilla white name ever, Thomas Smith. And again, he dropped out of the race weeks ago. So people are looking at this and they're saying, listen, this is a Muslim-sounding name. And Republican primary voters said, nope, not going to do it. So a lot of people are, one, they're just looking at this as being kind of funny that, you know, the media didn't have a lot of wins yesterday when it came to, you know, candidates. It's a primary, so it's harder to kind of like gauge that. But Trump did very well with his endorsements overall in every state that had a primary. We're focused on Michigan here for reasons, but, you know, he did very well. Trump is one of the few presidents whose endorsements do actually matter quite a bit. But it is a primary, you know, so it's less important than a general election on how important his endorsements were. So it's fair to just kind of look at it and understand that. But nonetheless, still very successful. And so the media is looking at this and going, ah, see, this guy that Trump endorsed lost to a guy who wasn't even in the race anymore. See how funny that is? So that's what they're focusing on. But honestly, when you look at this, I do wonder what this does for El Sayed going forward. If Michigan voters in large swaths are going to vote for a guy who dropped out instead of a guy with a Muslim, Arab-sounding name, can El Sayed actually win in Michigan? It's a fair question to ask. There's already huge question marks about that. We'll get to that here in just a minute, how much the establishment Democrats spent trying to defeat him. But it is important to note that, you know, this guy, he's not Arab, he's not Muslim. He's got a name like Amir Hassan. So it didn't work out so great with the results. Of course, you know, the other guy is not in the race anymore. But when you look at things in Michigan and what happened there, it was a much closer race than people were expecting it to be. And early on, the news media makes the same mistake in covering Michigan politics that they make every single time they cover Michigan politics, which is they don't wait for Wayne County and they just try and get, oh man, so-and-so is just smashing every, well, yeah, but Wayne County's like counted last. So when Wayne County comes in, all of a sudden Stevens just surges. I mean, this is a very, very, very, very close race. But El Sayed has been projected as the winner, and we will, I guess, see if anything weird ends up happening as a result of that, but it doesn't look like that's going to be the case. All of the prominent establishment Democrats in Michigan have now pulled their endorsements for Stevens, and they've thrown it behind El Sayed. And again, it was a lot closer than the polling indicated. The polling had him just mud stomping Stevens. He didn't. He squeaked it out. It was not an overwhelming win at all. Again, another thing to pay attention to that may be an indicator of what things might look like in the general election in the state of Michigan. You've got Republican voters rejecting an Arab Muslim sounding name, even though the guy isn't Arab or Muslim, got Trump's endorsement, and they actually voted for a guy with the whitest name in the world who dropped out of the race weeks ago. Not a great sign. But also, El Sayed did not dominate Stevens. He barely won this thing. And everybody was kind of puffing this thing up as he's just going to walk right through her. He's the much more polished speaker. He's got better presence, if you will. And that polish is kind of like the X factor when it comes to this stuff. She has the record. You know, she's a congressional representative and that sort of thing. But she had some very socially awkward moments, several of them, actually. There's one that we've been making fun of, but she's had several of them. So she's a little awkward. And nothing wrong with being awkward. It's just that in politics, polish does matter. He's more polished. He's radical. He's an extremist. And he's scaring the establishment Democratic Party, but the donor class in particular. But he's still the more polished candidate, and he was expected to just completely walk right through her. He didn't. So what does that look like in the general election with those two factors? It's something that has to be looked at. It's got to be strategized for if you're both sides, and you have to kind of figure out exactly what you're going to do to try and mitigate the undeniable risks of having this guy as your Democrat nominee. So here's what we have. About $64 million were spent by establishment Democrats trying to take Abdul El Sayed down. This is a guy who lied about being a physician. This is a guy who said he was racist to not take Medicare and Medicaid and or one of the two. I don't remember which one it was. His wife doesn't. You know, he's said that he can't talk about the Ayatollah getting killed because people in Dearborn were hurting, but he would talk about American soldiers getting killed. There's a lot wrong with this guy. A lot. He's friends with Hassan Piker, who hates America, said we deserve 9/11, abuses dogs, all sorts of stuff. He won't condemn those comments or anything like that. Like, he's a problem, and he's got a lot of negatives. You know, Stevens has a voting record, a little awkward, but, you know, doesn't have anything in her closet that we're aware of that looks anything as bad as this. So you had a lot of establishment Democrat donors trying to beat this guy, especially Jewish donors in the Democratic Party in Michigan, who vowed, this is something else that cannot be ignored, who vowed to back the Republican, Rogers, in the general election if El Sayed was the nominee. So there are going to be Democrats who jump ship to the Republicans on this. And considering it was a fraction of a percentage point that kept Rogers from winning the last election, Democrats are a little nervous right now in the state of Michigan for Senate. And they probably should be. I'll give you some more details on this, maybe play some sound clips. Got all that coming up. You're tuned in to The Burning Truth.
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0: Hey, good afternoon. Thank you for tuning in to The Burning Truth. I am your host, Casey Hendrickson. Not many surprises in the state of Michigan, though the Senate race was the one that everybody was watching. It was a lot closer than people were expecting. And El Sayed is getting the nod as the projected winner. But we're talking like 14,000 votes. Like, it's very, very close. They're both at 48%. But they gave him the nod. No big surprise, Jocelyn Benson is going to be the Democrat nominee for governor, and John James is going to be the Republican nominee for governor. So that's to be expected. No big surprises there. Now, Blaze Media had an article from Carlos Garcia that said Democratic Party has become so crazed, far-left AG Dana Nessel is avoiding convention over safety fears. Now, Dana Nessel is part of the triumvirate of evil in Michigan. And for those of you who are not familiar with Michigan politics and don't reside on the border or in the state of Michigan itself, you may not be aware of what the triumvirate is. So you've obviously got the head of the snake, Gretchen Whitmer. She's the governor. Then she's got Dana Nessel, her attorney general, her enforcer, if you will. And then she's got Jocelyn Benson. And again, Jocelyn Benson is running here for governor as the Democrat. And there was some talk of potentially putting Buttigieg in there at one point in time. And Jocelyn Benson and everything, we'll fend that whole thing off. But Buttigieg is now saying that he's leaning towards running for president again. And then, of course, naturally, he goes out and he says ridiculous things. So we'll get to that a little bit later on. I mentioned it a little bit yesterday. But no big surprise on those particular races. But, you know, Dana Nessel, this is a chick who threatened everybody. Every Republican who dared oppose Gretchen Whitmer, she would publicly threaten with prosecution. That's what she would do. She's the one that got blackout drunk at a Michigan football game, had to be carried to her car by Republicans and Democrats. They put her in her car, and nobody says if she drove away or not. But she was blackout drunk. We know that she was blackout drunk. We got the pictures and everything. We know that they carried her to the car. Witnesses said it. We know that they put her in her car. We just don't know what happened after she was put in the car blackout drunk. That's the thing that we don't know about. She's also the one that said that she wishes she could change her 401k and have invested in sex robots and dolls instead. That's who Dana Nessel is. But Dana Nessel is a vicious enforcer of the Democratic Party. And she says that anti-Semitism in the Democratic Party in her state has gotten so bad that she is refusing to go to the convention, the national convention, out of fears for her personal safety. She is Jewish. So Dana Nessel says she's already faced anti-Semitic harassment. She expects it to be far worse at the convention in August. So you've got a Jewish attorney general who is likely slated for a national position at some point in the future, especially if Gretchen Whitmer runs for national office. Like, Dana Nessel's her girl. Like, that's her Uba Abedin. That's her right-hand man, if you will. So you'd assume that she could be in national politics. But this is a Dana Nessel out there going, I can't go to the Democratic convention. I'm Jewish. And it's scary. And Dana Nessel is the one who likes to do the intimidating. I feel like my presence isn't going to be welcome. I don't want to get chased around. I don't want to get harassed. I don't want to get yelled and screamed at. I don't want to get booed off the stage, irrespective of what I'm saying. She then criticized the Michigan Democratic Party for looking the other way regarding threats that she has received. She's the attorney general. She is the loyal soldier for the Democratic Party in the state of Michigan, doing whatever the heck her fearless leader, Gretchen Whitmer, wants her to do. COVID tyranny? Rubber stamp it. Threaten political opponents? Rubber stamp it. Alternate electors? Rubber stamp it. Like, that's just who Dana Nessel has always been. Here's her going, I'm not going to the national convention. I'm Jewish. Heck no. My own party in the state of Michigan is ignoring it. Well, what happened last night? We've got a problem for the Democrats, don't we? So the NRSC already has an ad out about Abdul El Sayed, and he's not doing himself any any favors either with his behavior today. But I want to go ahead and cue this up. This is, again, the NRSC. This is their first ad against him that just dropped today.
12: Abdulrahman Mohammed El-Sayed, the most radical Senate candidate in America. El-Sayed pledged support for the leader of the Muslim Brotherhood, a designated foreign terrorist group. He wants to hike taxes on Michigan waitresses, delivery drivers, and seniors on Social Security. He joined a sex offender and a murderer to demand the mass release of dangerous prisoners. And when his ally claimed America deserved 9/11...
13: America deserved 9/11, dude.
12: El-Sayed refused to disavow it.
14: I'm not here to disavow people's views.
12: Abdul El-Sayed, too radical, too dangerous, wrong for Michigan.
0: Not a bad first ad. And as many people are pointing out who have paid attention to who this guy is, and again, this is going to be a national race that everybody's going to be watching. You know, the battle for the Senate is on. But for you folks in Michigan, there is so much more that you can publish in ads against this guy. So much more. So that's their first one. Like, just right off the get-go, we're going to go ahead and just kind of give you some uglies. So El-Sayed wins this thing and immediately seems to start threatening people. In particular, threatening Mike Rogers. Wasn't Mike Rogers in the FBI or something like that? I have to go back and look. Anyway, Abdul El-Sayed, according to Byron York, is speaking, long riff attacking Mike Rogers, tells Rogers to stay in his Florida house because in Michigan... Quote, you are not going to have safe quarter from people holding you accountable. Now, you're not going to have safe quarter in Michigan for people holding you accountable. Yeah, clearly, you could project that to be threatening in tone. You could easily say that that's taken out of context if you go that far. But this is an election. And so you're going out there. And you're saying things, as he said in one press conference, where if you can't pronounce my name right, Mike, and keep my name out of your mouth. You know, quoting the whole Will Smith thing with Chris Tucker. What did Will Smith do to Chris Tucker? He physically assaulted Chris Tucker. So he's parroting that. Then he's saying that you'll have no place to hide in Michigan. He said Republicans are running with it. Oh, he's threatening people already. Okay. Fine. By the way, this whole, oh, you have a house in Florida, go stay in Florida. El-Sayed has property in India and the UAE. He's got property in Dubai. So he's got property all over the world. All right, let's not do the whole, oh, you got a little vacation house in Florida. The guy's got money and he's got property all over the world. So he's not doing himself any favors here. And a lot of people are framing this up as, Christian FBI agent will face Muslim commie in the U.S. Senate race in Michigan. That's how it's being framed up. Those two things that I mentioned earlier, those two things could be indicators of how this is going to go in a general election. We'll see. And don't count on the Democrats not having money. They will get money. The question is, will it come from the traditional establishment Jewish Democrat donors who have vowed to support the Republican if El-Sayed got the nomination? Got more coming up. You're tuned in to The Burning Truth.
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15: Good afternoon, I'm Heather Starr in the WoWo Newsroom, and now our top local stories. Auburn is considering taking over vehicle taxes currently collected by DeKalb County to fund local road repairs. Mayor Dave Clark says the move would avoid double taxation while allowing the city to receive the road funding directly. And Fort Wayne is adding a new honor to recognize the sacrifice of wounded service members.
16: Mayor Sharon Tucker and City Council declared Fort Wayne a Purple Heart City, recognizing veterans who were wounded in combat. The designation was coordinated with the Military Order of the Purple Heart after an effort led by Allen County Veterans Service Officer Joe Wasson. Brian Ford, WoWo News.
15: And gas prices in Indiana climbed to an average of $3.58 a gallon Tuesday. That's up 11 cents from last week and 51 cents higher than a month ago. 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
17: Fox News, I'm John Saucier. Michigan Democrat Abdul El-Sayed declared the winner of his state's Democratic Senate primary last night, the now Democratic candidate thanking his primary opponent, Congresswoman Haley Stevens.
18: Haley brings the best of herself to her work. She is one of the most committed public servants that you'll ever meet. She loves democracy like I love democracy. And whatever differences that we might have had in the primary, they pale in comparison to what unifies us.
17: He'll face Republican candidate, former Congressman Mike Rogers in the general election in November. The Senate said to confirm Acting Attorney General Todd Blanche as official head of the Justice Department after he was advanced out of committee on Tuesday. Blanche says he's not worried about this vote.
19: I've been talking to Republicans and Democrats for the past several months, and I'll continue to do so. And my team has been as well.
17: Maine Republican Senator Susan Collins suggesting she would not vote to confirm Blanche. 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
15: Afternoon. Watch for new lane restrictions on westbound Illinois Road between West Jefferson Split and Hilligas Road through Friday. Fairfield Avenue is now closed between Pettit Avenue and Paulding Road through mid-September for a sewer project with a posted detour via South Calhoun. And on southbound I-469, the St. Joe Center Road exit remains closed while reconstruction continues between Maplecrest Road and US 24. 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
21: Good morning from 21 Alive. I'm meteorologist Liz Braden with your forecast. A few patches of isolated fog possible this morning, although most areas should be fine. Sunshine today with a high of 85 degrees. Tonight, a few isolated sprinkles come in, leading to a chance for isolated showers over the next few days. Temperatures tonight drop down to 68. I'm meteorologist Liz Braden on WoWo 92.3 FM at 1190 AM.
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1: Well, it's not often that that you get surprised this way, but I'm a little surprised. I'm just reminding people on the live stream, like, hey, fill up. Gas tax holiday is toast after today. And we do have a lawmaker that I know popped onto the stream, is like, I think the governor's extending it again. I'm like, how can he do that? He told me at least two times on this show, and he's told countless other people, I don't have the authority to go beyond what I've already done. It needs a legislative act. We'd have to have a special session. We already know how that goes. Then Bray stepped down. I'm like, okay, well, who knows? Maybe there might be an opportunity there. Not really sure. But at least the last two times that we have had, because we've had the governor on, what, two times in the past month, and he has said, I can't extend it anymore. Well, he's got a new executive order extending it this morning. So appreciate the lawmaker for hopping on and letting us know what was going on, because I had not seen that yet. Indiana's gasoline tax holiday will continue for at least a little while longer. Governor Braun issued a new executive order today extending the suspension of the state's gas taxes for 30 days. Those taxes of 58.9 cents a gallon were set to be reimposed starting Friday. As the governor said last month, he didn't have the power to continue to the tax break without legislature coming into special session and authorizing the extension, which he said on this show more than once. However, Braun is sneaky. So today, he cited a new reason for the emergency, which is what he's using. There's an emergency, which is how he has the authority to do this. The new reason for the emergency is the conflict in Ukraine instead of Iran. Sneaky, sneaky. He also cited a disruption to the Alberta oil sands region from the Canadian wildfires. Quote, new conditions that continue to disrupt global energy distribution provide a new basis for a suspension of gas taxes. Affordability is my top priority. And I saw there's a guy that has a quote that's very similar to that, and I just, in my head, I read it in his voice, and he's a Russian dude, so it's kind of funny. Sorry, it's one of those little sidebar things that means nothing to any of you. And my gas tax suspension delivered to the cheapest gas, delivered the cheapest gas in America for Hoosiers all summer. That is true. It was. We had the cheapest gas in the country. I'm keeping those savings going for Hoosier families, and my recommended budget will tap our reserves to keep state and local infrastructure projects fully funded. And again, we have way more in reserve than we were expecting. So talked to the governor about that the last time he was here as well, about a week ago. So the governor first partially suspended the gas tax by executive order on April 8th following the spike in pump prices after President Trump launched the war with Iran back in February. He fully suspended the taxes in May, but the state's energy emergency law limits a governor's action to a 120-day maximum without legislative approval. The state's gasoline taxes include an excise tax of 37 cents per gallon, which increased by 1 cent as of July 1st under state law, and the gasoline use tax, which is effectively the 7% sales tax that's collected on gas, that was to be 21.9 cents a gallon during August. So Indiana's average gasoline price today is $3.57. That's per gallon for regular gas. Okay. Compared to the national average of $4.08, according to AAA. Indiana pump prices have gone up from $3.06 in early July as prices have increased nationwide. The statewide Indiana average was $2.68 in late February before the Iran war started. The state gas taxes are directed towards the state highway department and local governments for road projects, with the Braun administration projecting a decline of $533 million in revenue from the 4 months of the tax suspension. And then he had the reimbursement thing for local governments, which we talked to the governor about last week. So very interesting. So Governor Braun, who's been running around again for well over a month, telling all of us that he has not the power to do it. I just asked him like a week and a half ago, and he's like, I can't. He's like, I'm out of juice here. So somehow, some way, somebody looked at this and said, hey, you can just say it's another emergency and you can get another 120 days out of this thing. And that's exactly what he did. So I got to hand it to him. Very sneaky. Very, very sneaky. People on the live chat right now are really happy. So people seem to really like this. I didn't expect that. And like I was just sitting here on the live stream and I was just telling people, Mike, don't forget to fill up today. And a lawmaker popped on, was like, nah, here he's extending it. Here we go. So I went looking for it because of that information. And sure enough, this is what we have. It was, published just like 15 minutes ago that Governor Braun announced the new energy emergency gas tax suspension because he cited a different emergency. Now, here's where things could be. I suppose you could say, theoretically, he's not adhering to the spirit of the rules, all right? But in this situation, who do you want to be? The Democrats would have to be the ones that do this. Do you want to be the ones that go out there and go, no, we should be paying more in gas right now? I don't know that the Democrats, even in Indiana, are going to do that. So, very sneaky. Got to hand it to them. Creative. Outside the box thinking. No doubt about that. I didn't expect this coming. Been asking this guy since before the convention. I was asking him about it, and he was always telling us what his limits were. And then at the convention, I asked him, and he's like, I'm out of juice. There's nothing I can do. And then we asked him a week and a half ago, and he's like, there's nothing more I can do. Like, we need a special session. Like, I'm tapped out. And my executive authority has run its course. He found a way. When was the last time in the state of Indiana you saw outside-the-box type thinking coming from the executive branch like this? Whether you like Braun or not, that's creative. Now, if you're in Florida, you see this type of stuff all the time. For those of us in Indiana, not so much. A lot of references to the chinless wonder Holcomb floating in the live chat as well. So, Governor Braun, surprising me once again. Now, we've got the surplus, might as well use it, I guess, and if that helps, then so be it. Hopefully the Strait of Hormuz stuff gets resolved in short order. We'll have to wait and see. But Governor getting very creative here and coming up with a new way to save you money at the pump. Got more coming up. You're tuned in to The Burning Truth.
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1: Yeah, we've got people posting that there's gas stations that are out of gas. There's other gas stations that are multiple vehicles deep at the pump because people don't know that the governor just extended the gas tax holiday. Like I said, it was published about, I don't know, 15 minutes before I said anything. I only knew about it because a lawmaker popped on and told me. So, again, very clever. Very clever decision. So if you're out there and you're like, I got to go get gas, well, you don't. I mean, you should, just in case, but you don't actually have to worry about it. The cheapest gas in the country is continuing. It is a temporary thing, because we still have a problem with gas tax in the state, but it is a temporary thing. Recount decision timeline in the 3-vote margin for the Indiana Senate race is moved up. The timeline has been moved up for the recount commission to weigh in on the ballots that are disputed in the Republican primary race between State Senator Deary and the Trump-endorsed challenger, Paula Copenhaver. Commission will meet on Monday in the recount. It's lasted more than 3 months since the May 5th primary, which Certified results show that Senator Spencer Deary of West Lafayette has a 3-vote lead over Copenhaver. An order issued by Recount Director Evan Norris to set next week's meeting calls in the final hearing on the process. That, again, they're saying that once that's done, it's done. Commission had been scheduled to meet, excuse me, on August 18th. We criticized that. That didn't make a lot of sense. Just ahead of the August 21st deadline by state law for the Indiana Election Division to certify candidates for the November ballot, attorneys for the two sides said last week that possibly more than 300 ballots remained in dispute for various reasons. And you got a 3-vote margin. You got 300 ballots that both sides acknowledge are in dispute. Don't really know where it's going. The last move by Copenhaver was we got 11 people that have admitted that they're Democrats who voted in this race for Deary so that I wouldn't win. I'm like, okay, I believe that. I don't know really what good, you know, having them testify before the commission will do. But both sides do admit that there's 300 ballots that are in dispute. But it's a 3-vote margin. So obviously this race can be swung. The recount commission last week rejected the request to question 11 voters under oath about that. We just went over that. The Fountain County Republican Copenhaver, Fountain County Republican chair and staffer to Lieutenant Governor Micah Beckwith won Trump's endorsement because of Deary's opposition to redistricting. Once the recount commission makes a final decision on the primary's outcome, either side could then appeal that ruling directly to the state court of appeals. So this is still a fiasco, but at least they're moving it up to Monday and you're not having to wait until the 18th to actually get some additional wording in on this thing. Pete Buttigieg is out there speaking again. We mentioned this yesterday kind of in passing. You know, Buttigieg, again, for those of you who don't know, Buttigieg was always an extreme far-left guy. His dad's a communist. Like, he's a far-left guy. But he presented as left-wing moderate when he was in South Bend. And I seem to be one of the few, the only one in the media, but one of the few people in the area that's like, it's not who he is. He's a leftist. You know, he's nice, but he's a leftist. And there's a lot of Republicans that were like, you know, he's a moderate, like, you know, he's just a Midwestern guy, and that he isn't. And for the people who didn't know where Buttigieg stood on some of these issues, Buttigieg was asked to run for chair of the Democratic National Committee. And when you do that, you have to make campaign ads. It's an election. And he made a campaign ad. And I played that campaign ad many times. And he's done his best to make that campaign ad go away and vanish and disappear. And it is every single Bernie Sanders talking point that you could think of in that ad of what he supports and what the Democratic Party needs to move towards. Pete Buttigieg presents as a moderate, down-to-earth Midwest Democrat. Pete Buttigieg's ideology is DSA. And it has always been that way. Now, when the Biden regime evaporated, Pete Buttigieg did a couple of things. He grew facial hair, and he got rid of his preferred pronouns from his social media platforms. And he's kind of poking and prodding at this whole, you know, I'm going to make another run at it thing and seeing if he can generate the support to do it. Right now, he says he's leaning towards running for president again. Okay. But in doing so, he sits down and he says things. And when Pete Buttigieg talks, when he actually answers a question, he's gotten much better at answering questions now that he's on the national stage. But when he does answer a question, well, he doesn't really hide who he is all that well anymore. Mayor Pete has more thoughts in scrapping the Electoral College. It's a matter of fundamental fairness to get rid of the Electoral College. Fundamental fairness, which is weird because the Electoral College is there to provide fundamental fairness to small states. I don't see how you get to the idea that any one voter should have a greater vote than another voter. You didn't read the Federalist Papers, Pete? By the way, this is a leftist nonsensical talking point. Well, that's not fair. The people in Indiana have a more powerful vote than people in New York. They don't. It's called apportionment. They literally don't. But it is a left-wing talking point that they love to say. It's not fair for less populated areas to have as much of a say as populated areas. That is not right. That's what they say. Huh. And again, you also talked about packing the court. Remember, every Democrat out there who wants to pack the Supreme Court only wants to pack the Supreme Court if they get to pick who goes on to the Supreme Court. If you think it's better that the Supreme Court be expanded, great, let's expand it and let Trump appoint the judges. No, can't have that. Okay, so what do you want? Well, we want the Democrat president to do that. Because if J.D. Vance wins next time, we don't want him to do it. So it has to be the Democrat. Well, what if you just split it? Nope, we're not going to split it because that's not fair either. See, it's not about that at all. It is 100% about them gaining control. Got more coming up. You're tuned in to The Burning Truth.
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0: class Americans back at the heart of our politics.
1: Also, former Vice President Kamala Harris is now reportedly raising money for El Sayed. Fox's Rich Hudson reports from Belleville, Michigan.
2: While campaigning, Al Sayed repeatedly criticized the Israeli government and APAC spending to oppose his candidacy. He addressed the issue this morning.
3: To all of my sisters and brothers of the Jewish faith, or any faith at all, or no faith at all, I want you to know that my commitment to your safety, my commitment to Jewish safety, is the same commitment that I have to the safety of my own daughters.
2: Stevens endorsed El Sayed in a statement saying, quote, I am proud to offer my support as he takes on Mike Rogers in the general election.
1: In a statement, Rogers said El Sayed is, in his words, the most fringe extremist in the nation. Iran and Oman move closer to an agreement on the Strait of Hormuz, but that deal would not reopen the strait as the way it was before the war. It would reportedly decide how Iran and Oman would together manage shipping through the critical waterway. And this comes after President Trump said a deal to reopen the critical waterway would be announced soon. U.S. crude closed 1% lower in New York today at $74.94 a barrel. Brent crude slightly more than $80 a barrel. And stocks trending higher. The Dow's aiming for a back-to-back record. It is up 263 points at this hour. The S&P 500 was higher, but now lower 13 points. 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
7: Good afternoon. I'm Heather Starr in the WoWo Newsroom with your top local stories. New Haven officials are asking Congress to address blocked railroad crossings that can cut off parts of the city. Officials say the Broadway crossing is blocked about 22 times a day, with some delays lasting nearly 2 hours. And Fort Wayne is lighting the way on a new plan aimed at making neighborhoods safer.
8: The city council is considering a more than $254,000 contract for 67 new streetlights along Oliver Street, marking the first phase of Mayor Sharon Tucker's Safe Neighborhoods Initiative. The plan also includes sidewalks, crime prevention design upgrades, and community projects in the Oxford neighborhood. John Simmons, WoWo News.
7: The city's earlier High Street pilot project saw crime drop about 40% after similar improvements. 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Good afternoon. Watch for new lane restrictions on westbound Illinois Road between West Jefferson Split and Hillegas Road through Friday. Fairfield Avenue is now closed between Pettit Avenue and Paulding Road through mid-September for a sewer project, with a posted detour via South Calhoun. And on southbound I-469, the St. Joe Center Road exit remains closed while reconstruction continues between Maplecrest Road and US 24. 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
10: Good morning from 21 Alive. I'm meteorologist Liz Braden with your forecast. A few patches of isolated fog possible this morning, although most areas should be fine. Sunshine today with a high of 85 degrees. Tonight, a few isolated sprinkles come in, leading to a chance for isolated showers over the next few days. Temperatures tonight drop down to 68. I'm meteorologist Liz Braden on WoWo 92.3 FM.

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3: Hey, good afternoon. Welcome back to The Burning Truth. I'm your host, Casey Hendrickson. Don't forget, we're live streaming on Rumble. Go to rumble.com/Casey, the host. As everybody knows, trails are... I don't know when I became like the trail guy, but apparently I'm the trail guy. So every time there's an update on a trail story, you all bombard me with details about these trail stories. Now, most of the time it's Fort Wayne, St. Joseph County, but occasionally there's stuff that pops up elsewhere. And joining us right now is the St. Joseph County Surveyor, Derek Dieter. Derek's with us. We got local ecologist Steve Sass with us as well. Gentlemen, thank you for coming in and kind of explaining the Midwest Continental Divide Trail fiasco, I guess is what we'll call it.
4: That'd be a proper adjective.
3: Okay, so let's just start with, what is it? Why is there a controversy? We'll get into the delay and the hissy fits and everything else a little bit later, but... But what exactly is this thing, and why is there a controversy surrounding it?
4: Well, several reasons, and a lot, as you know, in our world of politics and stuff, a lot of times things go unchecked, and people aren't aware of it and don't even know about it until it starts, and then people vote, and how did this go? So to begin with, Steve and I met a couple years ago when we've been doing all the stuff at Portage Manor since 2021. When we had the original big homeless encampment blew up, we've cleaned it, and hopefully the commissioners are doing something with the property over the years. So this basically started from this book, which was done in 2021, and you can see the emphasis of it. This was a study, and here's the people who paid $48,000 for it.
3: Okay.
4: But the money came from the city of South Bend.
3: Okay.
4: So that was interesting, and then Steve can jump in and take it from there a little bit.
5: Yeah, at this point, when this study was done, it was it revolved around the idea of creating what they called at the time the Western Reserve. And the Western Reserve, they loosely defined as being the area that was sort of west of the airport through the chain of lakes region of St. Joseph County and potentially including the Indiana Enterprise Center. And so this initial study was that the city paid $48,000 into was to define ideas for what they called ecotourism around the Western Reserve of St. Joseph County.
4: And I'll jump in. Yeah. And the reason we found this stuff comes up on an encumberment form that you have. This isn't something that you go to Gateway. You have to be scrolling. And we found, with size one font, this expenditure, which the city council have never known, even to the meeting we had a week ago, they had no clue of any of this stuff, which is truly disturbing that the mayor didn't tell them about this, and there was another $150,000, another $37,500 that we'll explain. But that's just to interject here, and then Steve can keep.
3: And just for the audience that's outside of the Michiana area, Derek, how long were you on the Common Council for?
4: I was on the South Bend City Council for three terms, 5 years as the president. Then I was a county commissioner. Then my party did the redistricting.
3: Yeah.
4: So I ran for surveyor, so that's what I'm doing now. And people
3: I wanted people to understand that you know how the council works, because
4: how it doesn't work,
3: or how it doesn't work, because you've been around the block on the council for a long time. So, very small font on there. All right, so Steve, you can pick up where Derek left off there.
5: Yeah. So, following this report, we have to fast forward to September of 2024 to the St. Joseph County Redevelopment Commission, the county economic director. Asked the Redevelopment Commission for a $300,000 appropriation to hire a consultant to be the sort of the coalescing agent around all of the various stakeholders who are going to be present in this Western Preserve portion of the county. The County Redevelopment Commission unanimously approved this without asking really any questions at all.
4: That's the form, and the problem, real quick, because the Redevelopment Commission is consisting of five civilian people.
3: Okay.
4: Two are appointed by the county council, three are appointed by the commissioners. At their meetings, they do not allow public input either for or against something. And all the meetings we've attended, and we have all the all the documents, there was never, hey, I've got a question about that. No, because this states right here, no more than $300,000 will be spent for this plan.
5: Okay. And the deliverable for this plan was a multi-use trail that was to connect the Indiana Enterprise Center to some of the natural assets on the western portion of St. Joseph County. So that was September of 2024. The following month, October of 2024, the South Bend Redevelopment Commission approved a $150,000 budget request for essentially the same sort of deliverable as what the county approved, sans Indiana Economic, or the IEC, Indiana Enterprise Center. So we have these two entities that are now paying into the same no-bid contractor for a very, very similar deliverable. And potentially, both of these contracts were not necessarily known by the two entities that approved them. In other words, the county, it's mentioned in the county memorandum, the city's a partner and vice versa, but not with dollar amounts and not with a collective deliverable, so to speak.
4: Because you've been around, and you, thank goodness you cover stuff and you know it, because that's... The commissioner didn't know about it. Our county council didn't know about it. And that's, again, a problem I see, which we've explained to them. Council, you have two appointments. Commissioners have three. Do you communicate? And the way that the redevelopment works, they put their agenda out on Friday at 4:59 for their Tuesday meeting at 9:30 in the morning. Who's going to go to those?
3: Yeah, well, I've never heard of them hiding anything before. That's never come up at all.
4: So you understand the gist of that's the biggest problem we've had of going there. And then when we would bring up questions for privilege of the floor, we don't entertain questions. Like, I'm standing this close to answer my question. So,
5: okay. So now we're in October 2024, and we have $450,000 allocated to a single no-bid contractor, Community Redevelopment Partners, with the deliverable essentially being some sort of a trail plan that, as far as the city was concerned, it's going to connect the west side of South Bend to other natural assets. As far as the county goes, it's to connect to the Indiana Enterprise Center. But what happens is they turn around and they begin lobbying, which was not in either of these two contracts. And so in January of 2025, we have a bill, SB 468, which is allocating $2 million per year for 20 years towards this project out of a fund that was established by casino revenue.
3: Okay. So we started off with the $100,000 or whatever, or $300,000.
4: $300,000.
3: Then they added to it, but basically redundant.
4: But it's quickly on
3: to
4: that. They did. There's been three, which we have all the copies. I don't think you want to go through all those all, but there are three different amendments that he did than a revised amendment. But in the revised amendment back in March of 26, on page 2, fourth paragraph down, instead of the $300,000 right there, it went to $375,000. During that meeting, Mr. Shalio must have forgot to tell the Redevelopment Commission, and suddenly the Redevelopment Commission didn't go to page two and said, I have a question. It took us, I think, 2 or 3 days later, we met with Bill and said, hey, what about this? Oh, my gosh, I forgot. Bill, you're too smart to know you forgot. So
3: he consistently does this. I mean, essentially, he knows that he can do what he wants.
5: Essentially, what happened was that after SB 468 was signed into law in May of 2025, they determined there was a problem with the legislation, and they couldn't move forward with the way that it was written. And so essentially the same contract, the same consultants who were responsible for writing this legislation came back to the county and came back to the city and said, hey, we need another $75,000 to fix this legislation. The county redevelopment commission, they split the bill. So the county redevelopment commission gave them $37,500. The city redevelopment commission gave them another $37,500. Again, really no questions asked. So now we add another $75,000 onto the mix.
3: And that's just at a bare minimum of you were supposed to have it right the first time. You didn't. Why are you asking us for additional money to write it again?
5: Exactly.
4: Spot on.
3: Okay. We're going to stop there. We're going to take a quick commercial break because this is just giving you the backstory before we get into the meat and potatoes of everything else. Because remember, we start off with a $300,000 contract. It's now $40 million over a 20-year period, $2 million a year. And a lot of you are very interested in this trail as well. And yes, data centers do make an appearance. So stay tuned. You're tuned into The Burning Truth.
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3: And welcome back to The Burning Truth. Casey Hendrickson here. We got the St. Joseph County Surveyor, Derek Dieter, with us. Local ecologist Steve Sass with us, talking about the Midwest Continental Divide Trail and the controversy and opposition to it. So we left off with all of this taxpayer money went for basically two contracts to the same firm to go ahead and do a study, write this legislation. There's a problem with the legislation. They come back, give us $75,000 more, and then we'll make the legislation the correct way, like we were supposed to do the first time with the first contracts. We didn't, so as taxpayers get punished for that. That's kind of where he left off. So where do we go from here? And again, we have to kind of, I know that there's going to get number fog that's going to happen with people in the radio audience. We understand that. But you have to have kind of a baseline before we get into the real meat and potatoes of why everybody's so upset. So where do we go from here, Steve?
5: Well, where we go from here is that now we've got the revision to this law, which is SB 228. Now, that was signed into law in May of 2025. And following that, so now we've got this, now we have a $40 million pot of money that's sitting there, and we have a commission that is ready to be formed, of the commission consisting of 5 people. That who have the ability of deciding how all of this money is spent. This commission would be in charge of this Midwest Continental Divide Trail. They're giving a tremendous amount of power. They can hire consultants. They can hire real estate negotiators. They can hire an executive director. They can buy real estate. They can sell real estate. They can buy real estate and transfer it to other qualifying entities. The commission is comprised of 5 people. There's a representative appointed by the Senate pro tem, one person appointed by the Speaker of the House, one person appointed by the executive of the city of South Bend, which would be the mayor, one person appointed by the executives of the county, which would be the commissioners, and one person appointed by the Pokagon Band. So 5 people in charge of all of this $40 million, and there's also mentioned
4: only 3 people vote.
5: And only 3 of them vote. The legislative members do not vote.
4: None of them are elected, and that's been a problem. But so far, the city council and the county council would have to approve this, okay? About 6 weeks ago, because we've been giving all this information and more to the commissioners, to the council, you need to read this like you don't know what's going on. And the commissioners made at their meeting maybe 5 weeks ago that on behalf of the petitioner, apparently Shalio said, let's pull this, okay? So it never came to the county council, and we just went to the city council, and Oliver Davis wrote a thing to pause it, delay it. It was voted 7-1 to support Oliver, but now the mayor went on TV, I'm going to veto it. Well, he can't veto 7-1. He should know his stuff when it comes to that. But now he's going to try to continue to get the council to see if he can pull people to vote for it for his own reason. I have no clue.
5: To back up a little bit on what Derek's saying, the commission that would oversee all of this money, and incidentally, there's also another $30 million that was mentioned in the legislation that's part of a South Bend Elkhart Economic Fund that they would also have access to.
3: And that's so, in addition to the $40
5: million. Right, so potentially up to $70
3: million.
5: That's a lot of money for a trail.
3: Because
5: right?
3: I know a couple of guys who could do this.
5: Right?
3: Like this has been my problem with trails. Like, I'm not opposed to trails. Like, I like trails. Wasting taxpayer dollars on trails that, you know, the tune of $150 million over like 2 year period, like we were doing a couple of years ago.
4: This
3: is crazy.
4: This is not a biking community. You know, I live on Portage and I can go to the trail that's along Riverside that gets to LaSalle. You can go up to Niles. You can go through East Race. And it's cool, but there's not a lot of people.
3: And it's hard to do that 9 months out of the year anyway.
4: Well,
5: so regarding this commission, the commission, once established, would have free reign, essentially free reign, over this large sum of money.
3: Okay.
5: There is some limitations. We've heard a lot of talk about how they can use eminent domain and they can purchase people's property or take people's property, and that is true. And there are some safety rails on to the eminent domain aspect of it, which is that eminent domain has to go through either the city council or the county council, depending on where the property is at. But eminent domain is still mentioned in this legislation as being one of the tools they have available. However, the commission cannot become established until both the county and the city pass qualifying ordinances that would basically state that they're going to A, be a part of this commission, and B, it also establishes the commission district, the Midwest Continental Divide district, which is the area where the money can be spent. And that's drawn into this deliverable. They submitted a master, the consultant came up with a finished master plan about a month ago, and it's out there, it's public information now, and at the end of the plan, there's a map that shows the Midwest Continental Divide District, and that's super important because those are the only areas where the money can be spent, and it excludes most of South Bend, all of Mishawaka.
4: The East District, or where it stops, the east boundary, is along Mayflower, and specifically in the contract with the city of South Bend, this Sean Peterson, and he has, you can talk about his four companies, says that they are going to work on blight inclusion. We are going to work with all the West Side Partnership Centers. Well, all the Partnership Centers, LaSalle Park is at Falcon and Washington. Mm-hmm. Kennedy is on Olive Street, and the Martin Luther King is over on Linden. They didn't touch any of that, and that Steve.
3: So they're not in the district,
4: right? 100%.
3: So you can't even use the money for those things anyway.
4: 100%.
3: But they're promising to use the money for those things.
4: A week ago, I got on my bike and we named a Major Taylor as a very famous bicyclist. So, and it's again, I said in nauseam, if I can do it, this stuff isn't hard. So you can ride from the coal line at Wilburn Lake and Way, go to the King Center, get on Orange, go west across Olive to Mead, come up, go over to Kennedy. Come back around, jump the track, go to LaSalle Park. There you go. What's so difficult about that? And 90%, there are the, you know, the white striping. There's lanes to go.
5: And so, the genesis to Derek doing the Major Taylor Trail is that the master plan talks about how the Midwest Continental Divide Trail would utilize abandoned railway easements that to connect South Bend to North Liberty and to Lakeville.
3: Okay.
5: And these abandoned railroad easements aren't necessarily abandoned. Yes, the railroads are not using them anymore, but the property owners will tell us that they paid money into, or they purchased the rights of these easements. So they're not vacant anymore. And the folks down in the rural areas of the county really don't care to have have a trail down there running most of them that we've talked to.
4: North Liberty.
3: We got a news break, and so, but that's a good place to stop because now we've got the introduction of the alternate proposal, the different trail, and we'll then go on there. I was expecting maybe half an hour to this. This is going to give us an hour easy.
4: Can we do a week?
3: Probably. We got more coming up. You're tuned into The Burning Truth.
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20: Good afternoon, I'm Heather Starr in the WoWo Newsroom. Our top local stories. A former Central Indiana teacher is facing prison time after a classroom case involving student violence.
21: Julius Jonikins expected to plead guilty to neglect of a dependent. This after prosecutors say he failed to stop fights involving students at George Washington Carver Montessori. Court records said one video showed a first grade student attacking a special needs student with a voice allegedly encouraging the fight. John Simney, WoWo News.
20: And American Airlines is replacing its bus service between South Bend and Chicago O'Hare with flights starting in October. The flights will run three times a day and carry 65 passengers. And gas prices in Indiana climbed to an average of $3.58 a gallon Tuesday. That's up 11 cents from last week and 51 cents higher than a month ago. 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
22: Fox News, I'm Tom Graham. Another progressive defeats a more moderate Democrat in the primaries. Abdul El-Sayed has won his party's Senate nomination in Michigan. Today, he told supporters don't blame him for the nation's current troubles.
23: My name is not raising your gas prices. My name is not taking us to war. My name is not the reason you can't afford your groceries. You know what it is? Their BS policies.
22: He'll face off against Republican Mike Rogers in the general election. Firefighters continue to battle several blazes in Washington state. Fox Weather's Craig Herrera is in Spokane.
24: The wildfires continue to burn on with no containment. We have had help as far as winds. The lack of winds has helped with firefighting efforts. It is very dry, though, and temperatures getting back up into the mid-90s on the eastern side of the state.
22: And more than 700 structures have been destroyed. 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
20: Afternoon. Watch for new lane restrictions on westbound Illinois Road between West Jefferson Split and Hilligas Road through Friday. Fairfield Avenue is now closed between Pettit Avenue and Paulding Road through mid-September for a sewer project with a posted detour via South Calhoun. And on southbound I-469, the St. Joe Center Road exit remains closed while reconstruction continues between Maplecrest Road and US 24. 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
25: Good morning from 21 Alive. I'm meteorologist Liz Braden with your forecast. A few patches of isolated fog possible this morning, although most areas should be fine. Sunshine today with a high of 85 degrees. Tonight, a few isolated sprinkles come in, leading to a chance for isolated showers over the next few days. Temperatures tonight drop down to 68. I'm meteorologist Liz Braden on WoWo 92.3 FM at 1190 AM.
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0: The Burning Truth with Casey Hendrickson.
1: And good afternoon. Thank you for tuning in to The Burning Truth. I am your host, Casey Hendrickson. St. Joseph County Surveyor Derek Dieters here, local ecologist. Steve Sass is here as well. Talking about the Midwest Continental Divide Trail and the controversy surrounding it. So at the crux of it, before we head into the alternative trail that's now been proposed, got some weird stuff with contracts to write legislation. The legislation is not written correct. More taxpayer money goes into that. Proposals.
2: The taxpayer money that came out of that to pay for that, the county's $337,500 came out of the New Carlisle Area 1 TIF fund.
1: Okay.
2: Just
1: thank
2: an
1: you,
2: FYI.
1: Thank you for that. All right. At one point, they were going to build a bridge over a road.
2: State Road 2.
1: So a couple of bikes a year are going to use that bridge.
2: It's
1: not going to be well utilized. And this is, again,
2: kind of... Well, it never made sense. Why would you do a trail from the chocolate factory to the casino? Casinos, gambling, entertainment, food. I would think that at the Chocolate Museum and Diner, you want families coming with kids and SUVs and so on. Mm-hmm. You're not going to go jump on a bike and try to go 6 miles with a lot of traffic around. You can't. Logistically, you can't do it.
1: Then we have the... Did we explain to everybody like where the $40 million even came from? Like, where is this $40 million fund? And then we had the other $30 million. Like, where does that even come from?
3: I think Derek touched on that briefly, but I believe it was a... was it a 2021-22
2: session where the state of Indiana granted the casino, they went from a class 2 to a class 3 license, and that would enable them to have more gaming things and a 16 county monopoly on gambling. And for that, and I still don't think we've ever found all of the other paperwork on it, that money would come into the state, and as part of that, there would be like a $40 million trust from their slot machine profits or whatever, that Indiana would have to spend on something.
1: Okay. So we got the money basically from the casino.
2: Correct. And okay. I think and that's then, which never made sense to me, if you're tribal land and all that, well, okay, I get it. And there isn't really laws that give anybody else the right to come on your property. What gives you the right to make decisions not on your property? That okay. never made sense to me.
1: Okay.
3: So one thing that's relevant to note is that the money came before the trail plan did. So,
1: well, everybody who like has shown up and talked about this in the area of like what they're talking about with the trail is like nobody ever consulted us at all. And eminent domain is mentioned here. Like, there's the possibility,
2: right,
1: and some of the justification for the $40 million. They need funds to take people's property. Be like, why are you taking our property for a trail? Like, there's no economic benefit. I keep bringing this up. Like, trails are cool and everything. They're not going to be winning you any economic prizes for making the state or the local municipalities rich. They're just
2: 100%,
1: not.
2: 100%, because North Liberty is an awesome community. They've got a nice little small trail, goes around their school and so on. There's a lot of people, maybe not a lot, there's some people that always want to do a trail down to the state park, because that's another thing that in this, they wrote, this must be within the boundaries of the state park.
1: Right.
2: But I go there a lot. I ride. If you go there, you're going to put your bike on a rack, and then you're not going to go, in my opinion, even people, I don't think there's going to be a lot of people jumping on a bike to go to North Liberty. And once they build their nice hotel and that, people aren't going to jump on their bikes to go to Lakeville or North Liberty.
1: So basically the trail doesn't make a lot of sense.
2: People
1: are worried about their property. There's weird issues with the money. It doesn't make a lot of sense. It's not going to be economically impactful. So why is there $40 million of resources being committed to this thing that nobody seems to really think is going to be
2: of
1: great benefit?
2: To our perspective, it was the money's there. Let's find something to spend it on.
1: Okay, so find something worth it.
2: That's right. Well, that's going to be our next step to do that.
1: Why build a trail? Why is it that Indiana builds trails every time it has tens of millions of dollars of extra cash?
3: I think that there is a certain train of thought between in certain people's minds that if we build this trail, the trail is going to become the infrastructure for development. So once the trail is here, you could argue that maybe this is a nice place to build a subdivision because you would have access to the trail. Or maybe now we're going to need to have
2: a
3: restaurant on the trail.
1: Okay, the live stream can't even see my face because I'm turned away from the live stream right now. Okay. But once again, we're dealing with Hoosier hubris. That has literally happened nowhere else in the country.
3: I'm playing devil's
1: advocate. Why would it
3: happen
1: here? So,
2: like the Monan Trail down in Fishers and Carmel is beautiful, but you had a rail line and you had a lot of money, and that is phenomenal.
3: Well, and it goes through an area where a lot of people live.
2: Right.
3: And if you travel on the Monan north of it, goes through Indianapolis and Broad Ripple and some nice neighborhoods, and there's cafes and, you know, art shows and whatever, what have you. But okay. Going through the cornfields of North Liberty is a far cry from going through Broad Ripple.
2: Until you get to the big explosion area where we still have live ammo sitting out there.
1: Well, you know, things, stuff, you know, obstacles, I guess.
2: Well, and we just put a small nugget. Like, this isn't to replace the Continental Divide Trail at all. It's just one of the ways that we could do it. And the expense on that, I think, wouldn't even be more than $10,000 to lay some new paint and have a couple signs. And it's there. And then that trail hooks up to the Coal Line Trail. Once you get on the Coal Line Trail, Wilburn Lincoln Way, that's taking you. You can go up to Niles.
3: I'd like to talk about the Coal Line Trail for a moment.
1: Yeah, because we have this alternate proposal here, for Marshall Major Taylor.
2: It's not it doesn't replace the Continental Divide Trail. This is one of the many things that you could do.
1: You could have several projects that 100%. Benefit a much wider berth of population,
2: right. All around,
1: as opposed
2: county.
1: To putting all of your eggs in one basket, which, you
2: Didn't
1: know, it's weird when people have business licenses magically pop up along where this project is going to happen.
2: If you ever really get bored in that long other, and I can send it to you if you like a hard copy or whatever, it says you can go take your snowmobile, go to the icebox, skate, then go on Indiana and have a bite to eat. That's in it. And I'm thinking, what, 60 years ago? Like, there's no place to eat on Indiana Avenue.
3: This is in the master plan that he's talking about.
1: All right, you go ahead and you talk about the other thing.
3: Well, the Coal Line Trail is a former railroad spur that runs through the west side of South Bend. It used to be a rail line that brought coal to the power plant over at Notre Dame back when they still had a coal-fired power plant. And it was abandoned, and several years ago, the city of South Bend, as a public works project, had some federal money to be able to convert this into this multi-use hiking, biking trail that goes from Lincoln Way to Angela and 933. Now, they're going to extend this, and it's going to go down to the MLK Dream Center, but currently it goes from Lincoln Way to 933. But the point that I wanted to make about the Coal Line Trail is that the city owns approximately 100-foot wide easement on the Coal Line Trail. So it's about, you know, roughly 40 feet or so on each side of the trail, but they only mow 5 feet on each side of the trail. So we have 40 feet on each side of this trail that no maintenance is done whatsoever to it. They replanted it. They planted it. They had federal money to go in and put plants in. They don't take care of it. It's now 4 foot, 5 foot tall weeds. I know people have called code enforcement and said, hey, can I turn in the city to code enforcement? And they said, well, yeah, as long as the city has to uphold code enforcement just as an individual would. And then, of course, code enforcement never comes out and does anything. So my point is that the Coal Line Trail, here we have an example of a trail currently in the city of South Bend that is essentially a public nuisance. There's invasive plants that are billowing out seeds into the community, and we're not equipped to handle it. We talked to the park department, who's responsible for maintaining it. They said, we don't have the capacity to be able to do it. We don't have the resources.
2: And then code enforcement, everybody points.
3: So now we want to build more stuff. We can't take care of what we have.
1: Okay, so one quick question before we take another break, and then we'll wrap it up with you guys in the last segment. Like, is there a limit on what this $40 million can be used for?
3: Yes. Four things, according to legislation: economic development, tourism, public health, education. Those are pretty broad.
1: So you could do a lot of good with $40 million.
2: 100%. So they'll go back the next session and have to are talking to them. You guys have to recreate this whole bill that you did and amend it some way. So, because it never made sense to me. None of it ever made sense because it was kind of like I hate to say potato, but it was a weird area. Like, if it's coming here, let's include all of St. Joe County. Because there may be something, you know, Mishawaka's spending, I got a $6 million Anderson Park thing, okay. Maybe there's stuff we can do along Judy Creek, or maybe we can do a Nospadani Ditch or Bowman Creek. There's a lot.
3: None of the county parks are within the Midwest Continental Divide District, so we can't build trails to go to any of the county parks.
1: Well, I mean, why would you want to do that? That would make sense. Okay. And if we come back, I have to ask you why you think the mayor just like flipped his lid over this thing and wrap it up and give people kind of like a little end of the topic summary here. Because believe it or not, an hour has actually gone by almost. So we got more coming up. We'll continue talking about the Midwest Continental Divide Trail here on The Burning Truth.
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1: And good afternoon. Thank you for tuning in to The Burning Truth. All right, going to wrap some things up here on the Midwest Continental Divide Trail in the controversy surrounding it. Got Steve Sass, Derek Dieter in here. Why do you think Mayor Mueller of South Bend had the absolute hissy fit that he had when this got simply delayed? Like, we need a fact-finding mission because nobody knows anything about the trail, and citizens are concerned about it. People are defending the $40 million in really shady funds by going, oh, people are going to need that to take people's property. Okay, that's really not a justification for a trail. So why do you think the mayor lost his mind over this?
2: Well, we can call James on a cell phone. Of my own personal opinion, it was the same thing, I think, last fall when we had the 10-hour meeting about Chicago yeah. Trail and they were mm-hmm. going to do that. The mayor, both mayors and the three commissioners did this, we are the world, we're together, parties working together, da, da, da, da. So we'd spent the whole 10 hours at that meeting. None of the five came to stand up in front of the public and say this. They sent a letter and went on TV. Then the next day, he's whining about it. Oh, there's going to be a tough decision of calling police for fire. We have the money, which is... So, to answer your question...
1: If only there was a pot of $40 million.
2: Right. I don't know why he would be doing that, because you would think, and I would think, and everybody in this building would probably think, if you spent $48,000 for this a couple of years ago, you would have told your council about it. If you spent another $150,000, you think you would have told your council about it. If you spent another $37,500, I thought you would tell your council about it. I thought you would tell your park. So I don't know. That's him. And
1: there's a lot of money being spent, and elected officials don't know anything about it.
2: 100%.
1: And, yeah.
2: If I was on the city council, I would be livid. One council member recused herself, and her husband helped write the legislation, and I like both David and Sheila, but I would have thought, hey, do you guys know about this? Mm-hmm. So that'd be a question for them.
3: And the Continental Divide Master Plan was supposed to be, according to contract, a collaborative effort between the consultant, Community Redevelopment Partners, the City of South Bend, St. Joseph County, and other stakeholders, including the Pokagon Band. So whomever all those stakeholders were, that's what resulted in this Continental Divide Trail Master Plan, and it's what resulted in the Continental Divide Trail District being drawn the way that it is. Suffice to say, I'm sure that there were a lot of conversations that took place between these various entities about projects that they have in mind that they would want to spend some of this money on and make sure that the Continental Divide Trail District was drawn so as to include those projects. That's my own projection, but it's right there in the contract that all of these entities were supposed to work together to come up with this master plan. And so why the mayor is so upset, maybe there are some specific plans that he has for this money that nobody knows about. I don't know. I can only project that.
2: But you would think that the mayor would, certainly his parks should have been involved.
1: You would assume the Parks Department would know what's going on.
2: St. Joe County Parks, maybe some of the council people whose district they specifically stayed in the city plan. We will work on blight and have inclusion. West Side of South Bend has basically three centers, which we rode the bikes. We can. It's there for the taking. Do it. Why couldn't you guys do that? This didn't cost the taxpayers a nickel, and Steve and I went out and rode it in a half hour.
3: Something like this Midwest Continental Divide Trail idea should have begun with a feasibility study. I mean, I'm not someone to like push studies and consultants, but in this case, we needed to first determine whether or not there was a need for a Midwest Continental Divide Trail, or B, it's something that the people of St. Joseph County even wanted. What would be the obstacles, such as taking people's land? What would be the benefits to this? All of this should have been done well ahead of going to the state and grabbing on to $40 million and then trying to figure out, well, now that we've got the $40 million, we've got to figure out what we're going to spend it on. Let's go get have these community meetings, which they did in July of 2025, but that was after this legislation was signed into law.
2: And
3: then they started soliciting
2: input. There was nobody taking notes, you know, hey, Harry Porter said this, like, on the LaSalle Trail, which there's a counter up on Cleveland Road, when you come on the LaSalle Trail there's about 11,500 walkers, about 10,800 bikes that've been there this year. So you already have a trail that goes through South Bend, Mishawaka, and it's awesome. You ride Notre Dame's campus mm-hmm. and say it's beautiful, it's very cool. Why putting something 7 miles away when we already have something that's here? So...
1: Okay, that's a fair point. So
2: I don't know, James. Maybe you should invite him on the show and find out.
1: We'd love to have the mayor on if he has an explanation. I mean, he got really upset, and I was like, "But I don't know why." I really don't know why he got upset.
2: I don't know.
1: The question that 40
3: have. 40 million reasons, I suppose.
1: Well, but I think you never know.
2: Real quick, that they may have a meeting if he doesn't adhere to their veto. So they may be meeting again as a city council on, hopefully, I think, maybe next Monday. So
1: okay.
2: I'll keep in the loop.
1: All right, we'll have to keep everybody updated. Derek, appreciate it. Steve, thanks so much for the time.
3: Thanks for having us.
1: Give us an update. I know it's a complicated topic, and I know that many of you are going to continue to ask us for updates on it. Well, we've got people who can give you the updates on it better than I can. So thank you for your time today, guys. Do appreciate it. And let us know what you think. 866-71-TRUTH is the text line. We got more coming up on The Burning Truth.
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5: 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Whoa, whoa. Oh.
23: Straight record high. I'm Carmen Roberts, Fox News. And it was hopes about reopening the Strait is what lifted the Dow to another record close this week. The blue chip index gained 263 points to close at a record 54,349. As for getting the Strait open, President Trump says a deal may happen today or tomorrow.
24: If they back out again, they're going to get hit really hard. You know, they know that.

0: and by prominent Democrat socialists like Bernie Sanders, though he's distanced himself from that wing of the party. Jeff Manasso, Fox News.
1: And this just in from Michigan, Ben Ambrose won a Democratic primary for the 2nd Congressional District. Florida Attorney General James Altmaier is announcing that the state has issued a subpoena to Dr. Anthony Fauci requesting a range of documents about the pandemic, including his personal dealings. Altmaier tells Fox News that it is a matter of getting that information before.
2: Evidence has come to light that he was trying to personally profit off of this. This is outside of his government duties, his official role. He's trying to pursue book deals.
1: America's listening to Fox News.
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6: Good afternoon, I'm Heather Starr in the WoWo Newsroom with your top local stories. A New Haven train problem is raising questions about who has the power to stop the delays.
7: New Haven Mayor Steve McMichael says local officials cannot force a railroad to move a train blocking a crossing because federal law gives railroads control over operations. He tells 21 Alive those delays can trap emergency responders, disrupt businesses, and cut off parts of the community. The city says Broadway is blocked on average about 22 times a day. Brian Ford, WoWo News.
6: New Haven is asking Congress to give communities a way to address repeated blocked crossings. And Indiana Senator Todd Young is backing a bill to create national rules for college sports. Young says the Protect College Sports Act would set standards for name, image, and likeness deals, transfers, eligibility, and enforcement. 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Plus, Hilger's owns super sweet corn and the end of blueberry season. Hilger's Family Farm, just off Highway 30, west of Sweetwater. I'm Heather Starr on WoWo, 92.3 FM and 1190 AM. Good afternoon. Watch for new lane restrictions on westbound Illinois Road between West Jefferson Split and Hilligas Road through Friday. Fairfield Avenue is now closed between Pettit Avenue and Paulding Road through mid-September for a sewer project, with a posted detour via South Calhoun. And on southbound I-469, the St. Joe Center Road exit remains closed while reconstruction continues between Maplecrest Road and US 24. 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
8: Good morning from 21 Alive. I'm meteorologist Liz Braden with your forecast. A few patches of isolated fog possible this morning, although most areas should be fine. Sunshine today with a high of 85 degrees. Tonight, a few isolated sprinkles come in, leading to a chance for isolated showers over the next few days. Temperatures tonight drop down to 68. I'm meteorologist Liz Braden on WoWo 92.3 FM at 1190 AM.
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0: time to light the match for the Burning Truth with Casey Hendrickson.
1: I just pulled up, I mean, this is cursory surface level digging, so keep that in mind, but I just pulled up data for trail spending between Indiana and Utah. Casey, why'd you pick Utah? Because Utah is the quintessential trail state. That's why. There is no other state in the country that is better for trail type activities than the state of Utah is. For all outdoor recreational stuff, those projects, which includes trails, but it's not limited to trails, Utah has spent about $185 million over the past decade or so. Indiana, just on trails, $180 million. Make that make sense? It makes no sense at all. And the reason I asked them when they were in here, and we could have done all 3 hours on this, because it is a big thing. But I know that it gets a little complicated. It gets a little weird. For those of you who are outside of St. Joseph County, you probably think it doesn't matter, but it does matter because the same trail story is everywhere in the state, which is why I'm always talking about these trail stories. But that's why I wanted to ask them about this $40 million. Like, what are the limits on what you can do with the $40 million? Because you can do a lot of great things with that $40 million that would really better the community, and instead it's going into trails. And Indiana, you know, whether it's at the state level, if it's at the local level, Indiana keeps spending tens of millions of dollars on trails and other things that are not a priority, shouldn't be a priority, are just wastes of money, are not going to make the state any money, are not going to make the local municipality any money, not significantly anyway. And there's other things that they don't have funds to do that are critical. And the easy throwaways, roads, okay? I'm not getting into the details of which money can be spent on roads and which money can't. I'm just saying, like, there's a whole lot of issues with infrastructure in the state of Indiana that $40 million and $180 million here, $70 million there, $20 million in Fort Wayne, they could all go towards if you figure out how to free up that money for that particular project. And instead, it's like, no, let's just build a trail. Come on. Building a bridge over County Road 2, it doesn't make any sense. For a couple of bicycles, if you were to ask the average person who goes over these numbers and listens to this whole situation, this is what it looks like. And I'm saying this knowing full well that people who back this project listen to this show. Here's what it looks like. So if it's not that, fine, your messaging has to be better. It looks like you're all in the shower scrubbing each other's backsides and laughing at the taxpayer. That's what it looks like. It looks like you're scrubbing each other in places that the other person can't reach and getting rich doing it. And I keep asking you, like, this is a very interesting question, I think, in at least it is to me. How is it that certain lawmakers who don't have businesses or maybe have one, all of a sudden, right around projects like this, magically have, I don't know, like a dozen or so brand new business licenses that come out of thin air? And they're all tied around these projects. And all of a sudden, like, their bank account is a bit fatter than it used to be. And, you know, suddenly they're not a, they're not just, you know, some dude from the hood, some guy from the block. Next thing you know, they're a real estate mogul and that sort of, you start to understand, like, there's just major issues of the way that this stuff goes. And it's the same exact cast of characters over and over again in every county that we see it happen. We talk about the IEDC at the state level. Obviously, everything's happening in Fort Wayne, the stuff that's happening in New Carlisle. Like, I get it. But it's the same cast of characters every single time we have an issue like this. And Now you know why they run ads demonizing me during campaign season, where they don't explicitly say my name, Victor. They just run the ads during my show on all of my affiliate stations. But they don't specifically say my name. Oh, people are conspiracy theories. I'm like, okay, well, here's the document that proves that I'm telling the truth. But that's why we do these things and we bring it up. And, you know, again, there's always the throwaway of, you just don't like nature, Casey. Okay, if that's what you really want to go with, fine, I'm a nature racist. But if we're having budget shortfalls and we're having major issues with certain things that really require our attention, let's focus on those things. When those things get fixed, if we want to have a conversation about doing some kind of a beautification project, which could include trails, like, I'm all for it. I really am. You know, as long as we're not spending $200,000 like that that town in Canada, that was spent $200,000 on the rock sculpture that was just recycled plastic to look like a boulder. And $212,000 for that thing. You know, that's the type of wasteful spending that I'm trying to prevent from stealing from you, because it's theft. There's actual projects. It's just that, you know, Tom, Dick, and Harry's buddies all get the contracts and nobody asks any questions. The elected officials don't even have any real oversight over it. They certainly don't. They don't block any of the funding that goes to it, because it just, they have the freedom to go ahead and give the money to whoever they want. Oh, suddenly, after having no experience whatsoever, my friend is now in this industry that is critical to this trail. Here's 200 grand for you. That's the stuff that has to stop. Like I said, you know, is it illegal? No. At least not the way that most of it that I see is uncovered. Certainly immoral. It's certainly corrupt. It's certainly shady. And the defense is always, I'm not breaking the law. Okay. Does that mean it's the right thing to do? And that's the problem with it. We keep running into these issues. And every single time, without fail, every single time there is a hiccup, somebody who stands to make a lot of money tends to lose their temper in a very public fashion. Some of you right now have names at the very tip of your tongues that you know what I'm talking about. But without fail, anytime there's any opposition to one of these big projects with the same players, again, always the same people involved, and there's opposition from the public and it starts slowing down, it looks like people might oppose it and it may not get through, suddenly you see a hissy fit somewhere. So whether Mayor Mueller has a money-making opportunity in this or not, I don't know, but he's behaving like he does, and that's what's rubbing people the wrong way. Got more coming up. You're tuned into The Burning Truth.
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1: Hey, good afternoon. Thank you for tuning in to The Burning Truth. I am your host, Casey Hendrickson. All right. Well, we got some newly declassified documents that have come out. Another, what they're calling a bombshell report, has materialized about the FBI and Russiagate. Newly declassified documents reveal that the FBI used President Donald Trump's decision to fire former FBI Director James Scumbag Comey as the pretext for launching the Russiagate investigation to give the impression that he worked with the Russian government to win the 2016 election. And, of course, the original Russiagate investigation was all based on fake stuff, including a fake dossier that was funded by the DNC and the Hillary Clinton campaign and involved fake intelligence that was made up from a former British spy who got said information that was made up from a Russian spy. all after the Hillary Clinton campaign was catching a lot of flack for getting caught red-handed working with Ukrainian government officials to get information that might be detrimental to Donald Trump in the campaign. So, the declassified opening electronic communication, which was issued in May of 2017, states that the FBI opened a full investigation, quote, based on an articulable factual basis that reasonably indicates that President Donald J. Trump may be or has been wittingly or unwittingly involved in activities for or on behalf of the government of the Russian Federation, which may constitute violations of federal criminal law or threats to the national security of the United States, unquote. All because he fired Comey, which Democrats that morning were demanding Comey be fired. It's still one of the funniest turnarounds within a 12-hour period I think I've ever seen. It was right after Comey had admitted that the number of classified emails that were illegally on Uma Abedin's laptop had been double counted. She still had emails that weren't allowed to be on her laptop, but they said that she had twice as many as she really had because they had counted incorrectly. And so instead of just focusing that Uma Abedin did in fact have files on her computer she was not legally allowed to have, because it was less than what the FBI had previously said, all of these leftists all morning were calling for Comey's head. He lied about Uma Abedin. He's working for the Republicans. All of that stuff. And then in the afternoon, Trump fired the guy. And those same people, and again, I did quote some of those specific people who were calling for Comey to be fired that morning, suddenly were upset that Comey was fired because it was obstruction of justice. The document further states that the goal was to determine if President Trump is or was directed by, controlled by, or coordinated activities with the Russian Federation in a matter constituting a threat to the national security of the United States and or a violation of federal criminal statute, while also examining possible obstruction. Now, this is what was, again, released. So, he fires Comey, and because he fired Comey, they looked at this and they go, we can use this as an excuse to investigate him further. So this operation called Oxford Comma popped up. That's what they called this fiasco. The document justifies the probe by bringing up Trump's interactions with Comey, noting multiple conversations in which he sought Comey's personal loyalty, asked Comey to publicize the fact that the president was not the subject of an FBI investigation, and asked Comey to do what he could to resolve the investigation. He was not the subject of said investigation. It also argues that Trump's changing rationale for the May 9th firing can be reasonably read to imply that the FBI's counterintelligence investigation was a factor in President Trump's decision to terminate Comey. So, a lot of people, of course, are going to accurately point out this is certainly very, very much bigger than Watergate, which is still largely a nothing burger-esque type scandal that is greatly misunderstood by the American public. It is certainly bigger than Iran-Contra. You could even argue it's bigger than the Church Committee stuff, but they opened this investigation on the president because he fired the FBI director, something that the president has the authority to do. The theory was that he was acting as a Russian agent simply for removing James Comey as the FBI director, which is something that he has the power to do. That was it. This is a coordinated operation using the FBI and the Department of Justice to force a special counsel, paralyze a presidency, and overturn the results of an election by other means. You just say what it is. It's a coup. Rod Rosenstein knew the real reason that Comey was fired for violating Department of Justice policy during the Clinton email investigation. He still greenlit the case anyway. He still cleared the runway for Mueller. The Steele dossier was already collapsing. The collusion narrative was already exposed as a political operation, and still the machine kept turning. So you just go from one thing to the next thing. When this piece of evidence is falling apart because they manufactured it, well, we just go ahead and create a new piece of evidence and just move that way. Pretty grotesque stuff. This is what they did, though. You know, this is coup. Like, there's no other way of saying it. It's a coup. This whole Russia, Russia, Russia thing that we keep talking about, like, it was an actual coup. And you go back to Peter Strzok and his side piece, Lisa Page, and talking about having a backup plan and all of this other nonsense. Well, they had a backup plan. No doubt about that. But it's frustrating to watch this stuff happen and nobody gets punished for it because, well, then it's just going to happen again. Now, it's great that we have the information. It's great that this stuff got declassified and that we are able to look at it and actually see what is happening. Like I said, it's better to have the information on this stuff than to not have it. Even if people don't go to jail. Is it frustrating that people don't go to jail for this stuff? Yeah, sure, absolutely. You know, is there a jailable offense here? I mean, I would assume fabricating evidence against somebody, yeah, but journalist John Solomon was the first to announce that a treasure trove of Oxford comma documents had been declassified, released by the Trump White House. This morning, the White House Government Transparency Task Force released newly declassified documents exposing the FBI criminal investigation codenamed Oxford comma. He then linked to those documents so that way they could be downloaded by anybody who wanted to. They show the FBI criminally investigated President Trump beginning in May of 2017 on the theory that he was acting as a Russian agent when he fired Comey for mishandling the Clinton email case, which, again, that morning, Democrats were calling for. At the time the FBI opened this probe, its agents had already debunked the Steele dossier. Agents had already cleared Mike Flynn of collusion. Peter Strzok wrote Lisa Page that there was no big there. The Bureau had already alerted Carter Page that it was a CIA asset, not a Russian stooge. And one of the lead agents in the case, William Barnett, had concluded that he had seen no evidence of Russian collusion and wanted off of the case because the investigation had become a bad game of Clue. And despite all of that, the FBI still opened Oxford comma and used it as part of a campaign to get special counsel Robert Mueller appointed. There is no other word, really, other than coup. Got more coming up. You're tuned into The Burning Truth. Don't forget to watch the live stream on Rumble. 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
16: Good afternoon, I'm Heather Starr in the WoWo Newsroom, and now our top local stories. Auburn is considering taking over vehicle taxes currently collected by DeKalb County to fund local road repairs. Mayor Dave Clark says the move would avoid double taxation while allowing the city to receive the road funding directly. And Fort Wayne is adding a new honor to recognize the sacrifice of wounded service members.
17: Mayor Sharon Tucker and City Council declared Fort Wayne a Purple Heart City, recognizing veterans who were wounded in combat. The designation was coordinated with the Military Order of the Purple Heart after an effort led by Allen County Veterans Service Officer Joe Wasson. Brian Ford, WoWo News.
16: And gas prices in Indiana climbed to an average of $3.58 a gallon Tuesday. That's up 11 cents from last week and 51 cents higher than a month ago. 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
18: Fox News, I'm John Saucier. Michigan Democrat Abdul El-Sayed being declared the winner of the Democratic Senate primary. A now Democratic candidate thanking his primary opponent, Congresswoman Haley Stevens.
19: Haley brings the best of herself to her work. She is one of the most committed public servants that you'll ever meet. She loves democracy like I love democracy. And whatever differences that we might have had in the primary, they pale in comparison to what unifies us.
18: He'll next face Republican candidate, former Congressman Mike Rogers, in the general election in November. Indiana Republican Senator Jim Banks criticizing the nominee on Fox.
20: If he would happen to win in November, he would be the most extreme Democrat, radical United States senator that we've ever had. He would make Bernie Sanders look squishy.
18: LSA has accused Rogers of being beholden to corporate interests. Democrats are hoping to hold on to the Senate to keep their hopes of controlling the Senate alive. 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
16: Good afternoon. Watch for new lane restrictions on westbound Illinois Road between West Jefferson Split and Hilligas Road through Friday. Fairfield Avenue is now closed between Pettit Avenue and Paulding Road through mid-September for a sewer project, with a posted detour via South Calhoun. And on southbound I-469, the St. Joe Center Road exit remains closed while reconstruction continues between Maplecrest Road and US 24. 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
7: Now from the Gibson's Heating and Plumbing Whoa Weather Center.
21: Good morning from 21 Alive. I'm meteorologist Liz Braden with your forecast. A few patches of isolated fog possible this morning, although most areas should be fine. Sunshine today with a high of 85 degrees. Tonight, a few isolated sprinkles come in, leading to a chance for isolated showers over the next few days. Temperatures tonight drop down to 68. I'm meteorologist Liz Braden on Whoa 92.3 FM at 1190 AM.
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22: Can we talk about how every single time it rains in Indiana, homeowners suddenly become part-time meteorologists? 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
1: So another Minnesota story. Man, if you live in Minnesota, get out of Dodge. Good afternoon. Thank you for tuning in to The Burning Truth. I'm your host, Casey Hendrickson. Show's flown by today. Holy smokes. A Minnesota man has been charged for laying spike strips in his lawn. This is a... Now, the Midwest is weird. And it's something that I've commented on many, many times. Where I'm from, if you walk in somebody's yard, like, that's a shotgun to the face. You don't do that. Here, people walk on your yard, people's dogs walk on your yard, they go to the bathroom in your yard, and it's like, it's normal. It's a very, very weird vibe when you come from a place where your property is your property, and anybody who comes onto your property better have your permission. Even if it's just a little bit. It's a very different vibe. And I've known people moving to the Midwest. Like, that's, it's very strange. It's very weird. Like, first time you see people walking across your lawn, you know, because that is absolutely warfare where I'm from. But I also know people like moved to like Washington, D.C., same thing. Like, just very, very different. So when people go onto your yard and screw up your lawn, the culture that I grew up in is you could protect your property if they're messing with your property. Apparently in Minnesota, you're not allowed to put down spike strips when the kids are riding their bike on your lawn because, you know, weapon of war or some other nonsense. Kyle James Steffen got tired of kids riding their bikes through his yard to get to the park, so he laid down a long plastic strip with 3-inch screws, hoping to blow out their tires or impale one of those pesky juveniles. They're just 3-inch screws, guys. It ain't gonna hurt nothing. Police discovered the spike strip when a neighbor called about him harassing her kids. Oh, was he harassing your kids? So, your kids are going onto his property to the point that he now has to booby trap his own property. And you get upset when your kid continues to harass him because he doesn't like your kid harassing him and violating his property. So according to Care 11 News, the complaint states that officers spoke to Steffen, who admitted placing the device to keep kids off his lawn, and that he had previously yelled at kids many times, but they still rode through his yard out of spite. Well, yeah, now he's the jerk in the neighborhood that they have to teach a lesson to, right? Steffen also allegedly told officers he did not mean to injure anyone, only scare them, but the complaint noted he seemed frustrated the device was not effective in keeping kids off of his lawn. He just needs a better design, that's all. That's all he needs, just a better design. So he's charged with one gross misdemeanor count of setting a spring gun pitfall, deadfall, or snare, which carries a potential maximum sentence of 180 days in prison or a $1,000 fine. But of course, if you're Somali, you can steal from everybody in Minnesota and you're good to go. Some people even commented, like, honestly, the aspect of the story that seems like it's the most unbelievable part is that there's kids outside riding their bikes. I mean, that's good, I guess. So what is getting people off of food stamps? According to some new data in the New York Times, apparently filling out paperwork has turned into a problem. Just as this administration cannot afford to let up on mass deportations, it cannot do enough to choke every bit of oxygen out of this country's obscene welfare problem, starting with food stamps. True. This is in the Federalist. The New York Times, from late July, has an article which was the basis of an episode for the paper's The Daily podcast. The article was headlined, "If You Can Even Believe It, Faced with Piles of New Paperwork, People Are Losing Food Stamps." Okay? Who knew it was that easy? Who knew? Oh, I got to fill out paperwork to give? No, not doing that. All right. The Federalist writes, imagine supposedly relying on food stamps to feed yourself or your family, but choosing to starve because of piles of new paperwork. Yeah, welcome to bureaucracy. Of course, nobody is starving. At worst, they're drinking water instead of bottles of soda. Let's see. The entire program is a racket, and the degree of entitlement oozes through the times like an infected pimple way past its due date. Quote, it can take months to reach besieged caseworkers, and offices have gone as far as asking people with panhandling income for verification from strangers dropping cash in their jar. Okie dokie. They used a steep drop in Arizona Supplemental Nutritional Assistance Program enrollment as a case study. Arizonans losing SNAP say that they are skipping meals, quarreling over food, and missing rent payments to restock pantry shelves. For the first time, monthly visits to the state's food banks, private charities, have exceeded enrollment in SNAP, the government's main nutrition safety net. Yeah, that's all good stuff. That's not bad. Like, that's a positive. You don't need to sell me on this more. If reading that did not fill you with molten rage, writes the Federalist, you're either too rich to care or too stupid. The fact that it's treated as a tragedy or even a controversy that anyone might be inconvenienced the slightest to get free groceries tells you how desperately wrong things are going. Try reaching a human when there's a problem with your AT&T service and then complain to me about how long it took to get food stamps. This is from an actual segment of that episode of The Daily regarding new food stamp paperwork requirements imposed by President Trump's One Big Beautiful Bill. It used to be that applicants, quote, it used to be that applicants could just walk in the office and tell a caseworker how many people lived in their household and who they were. Now, applicants had to go to neighbors or friends and get a written declaration of who lived in the household. And if the neighbor or friend failed to sign the letter or failed to put their phone number on the letter, you'd have to start all over again. Oh, no. You have to actually prove how many people are in the house? And you've got to have people like sign off on that? I'm assuming there's potential penalty for falsifying said information. Wow, that must be rough. I'm sorry that we don't just take you at your word for it anymore. See, it turns out that we had decades and decades and decades of people claiming children that don't even live in the country so they could get those benefits. Done many stories about it. This is also from the episode. It used to be if you had panhandling income, you gave the welfare office your best guess of how much you made. Now they ask applicants with panhandling income to go back and get written documentation of the money people had dropped in the jars. And in the end, if they can't get the written documentation, the government will take their word for it, but government officials have to make them go out and try. And of course, if you make people go out and try, a lot of them just don't bother coming back. Who knew? Who knew? So the panhandlers, I'm shocking they're even admitting that they have income, but and so the panhandlers used to just say, yeah, I make like $20, like 5 days panhandling. All right, well, you need to go get some documentation of that. Man, screw this. I'm out. So if you want to get free groceries at taxpayer expense, you're being asked to prove that you actually need it and how many people in your household actually need it. And the New York Times is doing not only articles on this, but they're doing their little podcast on it where they're talking about how bad this is and how it is forcing people to not get food stamps. What exactly is so difficult about this? You've got to prove who's in your household so they know how much money to actually give you. There's got to be proof of it, not just take your word for it. If you're making money, you've got to have some logging of said money. And if you don't, they'll still give it to you. You just have to make an effort at actually trying to log it. Now, there's a lot of people who panhandle and make more money than you and I do. That is a fact, especially out in warm states. You know, I'm talking about Arizona here. This is pretty remarkable stuff in the Federalist about the New York Times. How dare you actually prove you need free groceries in the SNAP program? We didn't used to have any proof at all. You know, it is a little weird because I've had a couple of people try to get on SNAP that I know, and they had to jump through hoops, but I know plenty of other people didn't have to jump through hoops. And it's kind of weird. There seems to be a common denominator with the people who did have to jump through hoops before Trump versus the people who did not have to jump through hoops. And it all seemed to be skin color. Got more coming up. You're tuned into The Burning Truth.
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1: Well, some new information on the latest would-be Trump assassin. News media isn't really covering this a whole lot. I guess it's because the proximity. You have your theories too, but if the media, devil's advocate media, be like, well, proximity to the president when this person was captured leads it to not be a major story. It's just another somebody threatened sort of thing. So a lot of people are upset that this is kind of getting their opinion swept under the rug. So on Friday, federal agents initially saw a suspicious individual who was later identified. I'm not going to give you his name. He's walking around the golf course. He allegedly drove to the golf course in a Toyota Tundra outfitted with a license plate that, according to the DMV, was not registered to that vehicle and was considered to be out of use since the year 2022. He then returned to the location on Sunday. The LA County Sheriff's deputies detained him after he told federal agents that he was a State Department employee on site for a security detail. It's all according to the criminal affidavit. A background check revealed that he had a warrant out of El Segundo. They searched his truck. They found a loaded 9mm pistol with hollow point bullets, binoculars, and a badge that read Security Protection Agent, according to the affidavit. So following the interview, on Monday, sheriff's detectives and FBI agents searched his residence. They found an alarming stash of weapons, they say, including an illegally modified AR-style rifle. I don't know what that illegally modified means, but we are talking about weird state laws here. They also found a .45 caliber pistol, body armor, high-capacity magazines, meaning standard-capacity magazines, and bulk pistol ammo. Detectives found notebooks containing concerning statements and 2 radio signal devices. I don't know what those concerning statements are yet. Just letting you know what's been written about it today in the update. There was also another badge. This one, gold or brass in color, that read Fugitive Recovery Bail Enforcement. So this guy, I guess, is a former Marine. His troubling behavior at the president's public golf course merely days before the president was expected to arrive raises serious red flags for law enforcement, said the assistant director in charge of the FBI's Los Angeles field office, Patrick Grandy. There is no room for error, particularly in light of previous attempts on President Trump's life. Let's see. Yeah, lives in a one-story home. Yada, yada. Nobody really cares about that. So neighbors say he's, you know, quiet street, don't have any real issues with the guy, that sort of thing. He is a licensed security guard through 2028. He was permitted to carry a firearm while working as a guard until 2025. He was allowed to carry a 9mm and a 40 caliber handgun. His gun permit was canceled when he was suspended for not qualifying, according to records. Yeah, that'll happen in 2025. So they're still saying that we're investigating. We don't have a full motive here, but that's what we got out of the story today. And there's, again, a lot of people are pointing out that the news media is just kind of poo-pooing this thing and not making it a big deal when it should be a big deal. Because, yes, it is another attempt on the president's life. There's no doubt about that. This guy was certainly case in the joint trying to work up to that, and there's really no denying it. So ultimately, what's what the media chooses to cover and not cover is usually problematic and frustrating for everybody involved, but it is what it is. All right, I got this little story here, since I only got like a minute left. I got this story here from this Brit, who kind of talks about the horrors of getting sick. My wife just spent 4 hours waiting in urgent care at the nearest hospital on the advice of NHS maternity service because she's showing signs of preeclampsia, can lead to fatal blood clots. She's a high-risk pregnancy. Seen by an African nurse who barely speaks English and makes multiple spelling errors in her notes and hospital letter, after 4 hours of waiting, she's seen by a doctor who tells her to make her own way to another hospital to wait in the accident and emergency department to get tested there instead. That's after 4 hours. Comes home, calls the hospital, who transfers her to a maternity service who's staffed by an African woman with an indecipherable accent, totally indifferent to the urgency of the situation, tells her to come into the hospital and wait. We went to this same hospital months ago when we thought that she had miscarried, took 7 nurses to see us, and after telling us twice that we had probably lost the baby, they did an ultrasound which showed that she was fine. And it goes on and on and on and on. And we've had many people from across the pond who've dealt with that healthcare system have had horror stories like that as well. I'll put it in the Daily Show prep.
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14: It's close. I'm Lisa Lacera, Fox News. That's what negotiators are saying about a deal between the U.S. and Iran on reopening the Strait of Hormuz.
15: Iran continues to insist that there are no direct talks underway with the U.S. They do say, however, that they are negotiating with Oman and the International Monetary Fund, really talking about what a hit Iran's economy is taking from the war and from the U.S. blockade. They estimate Iran's current level of inflation at near 70%.
14: Fox's Steve Harrigan in Tel Aviv. President Trump said earlier whether a deal could be announced soon. This says new tensions have emerged in the region as the Israeli military issued evacuation warnings for some people living in southern Lebanon. The president now in the swing state of Nevada touting his record on the economy.
16: Last month, inflation dropped at the fastest rate it's dropped in many years.
14: The president taking credit for jobs created in Nevada, saying 40,000 were created, and he said 100,000 people in the state are now on off food stamps. He claimed more Americans are working in the U.S. now than any point in history. Fire crews in Washington state making progress against wildfires that have broken out in and around Spokane.
17: The Old Trails fire broke out Saturday afternoon.

0: Record for the Dow, up 263 points. The NASDAQ minus 221. The S&P lost 12. The price of Brent crude oil, the international standard, was little changed at about $79 a barrel. 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
0: Federal prosecutors named new suspects they say are working with cartels to traffic drugs into the U.S.
3: The U.S. Justice Department is unsealing indictments of 5 individuals they accuse of drug running on behalf of the Mexico-based Jalisco New Generation cartel. They're now offering more than $100 million in rewards leading to their arrests, acting U.S. Attorney General Todd Blanche.
4: These sophisticated organizations use violence and fear to maintain control over the importation of deadly narcotics into the United States, including fentanyl, cocaine, meth, and other illegal drugs.
3: The 5 in the indictment are in addition to 3 other cartel-aligned individuals previously indicted. Eben Brown, Fox News.
0: The FAA investigating what it's calling a loss of separation event yesterday between Marine One, which was carrying the president, and a commercial aircraft at Reagan Airport outside Washington. Job creation by private employers cooled last month.
5: Though job growth continued to hold up early this summer, payroll processing company ADP says the trend slowed in July, with only 44,000 new positions created by private employers in the month, down from a revised 95,000 the month before. The number is fewer than expected. Though natural resources and mining hiring declined, along with transportation and utilities and leisure and hospitality, construction, manufacturing, education and health services, financial activities, information and professional and business services, employment rose. The ADP report is not considered a preview of the monthly employment report, which comes out on Friday. Ginny Cosolda, Fox News.
0: Scientists say they're certain that a SpaceX rocket slammed into the moon as expected. No one saw it, but a telescope in Chile spotted what astronomers have identified as a debris plume from the crash. The crash happened earlier today. I'm Lee Silasera. This is Fox News.
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7: Good morning from 21 Alive. I'm meteorologist Liz Braden with your forecast. A few patches of isolated fog possible this morning, although most areas should be fine. Sunshine today with a high of 85 degrees. Tonight, a few isolated sprinkles come in, leading to a chance for isolated showers over the next few days. Temperatures tonight drop down to 68. I'm meteorologist Liz Braden on WOWO 92.3 FM at 1190 AM.
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1: Trickle-down economics is not a theory. 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

0: that we all created.
1: 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I think it's laying down. 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
4: All right, thank you, Scott Shannon. Thanks to all of you for being with us. Write down our toll-free telephone number if you want to be a part of this extravaganza, 800-941-SEAN. If you want to join us, yes, we are getting to El Sayed. Yes, I am going to give you the strongest case I could possibly make why you need to take this movement seriously. We'll get to all of that. A couple of things before we get started. Pretty scary in light of the assassination culture we now find ourselves living in. Three would-be assassins for President Trump. Of course, what happened to our friend Charlie Kirk. Now we have a heavily armed suspect has been arrested at L.A.'s Trump National Golf Club after he was seen scouting security preparations before the president was heading out to the West Coast. Armed man accused of scouting President Trump's South Carolina Golf Club before the commander-in-chief's visit. Decorated former U.S. Marine, completed combat deployments in both Iraq and Afghanistan. Agents conducted advanced security planning, spotted this guy walking around the golf course, wearing an earpiece, photographing, filming security preparations, according to federal prosecutors. He returned to the club on August the 2nd, where he falsely claimed that he worked for the State Department and for security detail there, admitted he had a loaded firearm in his pickup truck. Deputies then responding to the scene discovered that this guy was wanted in an unrelated robbery case out of El Segundo, and authorities recovered a loaded 9mm pistol, hollow point ammunition, binoculars, badge labeled security protection agent from his truck. Subsequent search of his home uncovered what investigators described as an illegally modified AR platform rifle, additional firearms, body armor, high-capacity magazines, communications equipment, and notebooks containing, you know, very concerning statements. While we were still investigating the motives of this individual, we are thankful he was apprehended before the president's visit. It's very dangerous out here. It really is. By the way, just so you know the state of the entire Democratic Party, maybe it's just a mere coincidence. Maybe the day after the Michigan Democrats handed this, by the way, what was a much closer race than people had anticipated, this crucial Senate nomination to a man that refuses to condemn the statement America deserved 9/11, Democrats in D.C. are boycotting a hearing on the Muslim Brotherhood. Muslim Brotherhood's members include Osama bin Laden's right-hand man, in al-Qaeda, Ayman al-Zawahiri. According to the Council on Foreign Relations, Hamas was an offshoot of the Palestinian branch of the Muslim Brotherhood. Hamas, of course, has in their charter the destruction of Israel. And it goes on and on. But Democratic members of the Senate Judiciary Subcommittee announced they will refuse to participate in a hearing focused on the Muslim Brotherhood networks within the U.S., the boycott targeting a session organized by federal court subcommittee chair Ted Cruz entitled Hidden in Plain Sight, Confronting the Muslim Brotherhood Network in America. You'd think they'd want safety and security for the American people first. But I do a little bit digress here. All right, let's get to last night. But before I do, I want to make sure you understand something. And I is going to be a certain portion of this program. I will try to minimize it, but I do want to make everybody aware of it. I think we're going to put this up on our website so you can just simply print it out, and that is the DSA's agenda. And we'll take the more extreme items and we'll summarize it, and this way you have it and you can make copies of it and you can share it with your friends and your family and your neighbors and your coworkers and anyone else you may run into in your life, because what happened yesterday, although it was closer than anticipated, and one of the reasons it was, I did not know the extent of money that the Democratic establishment, one of the things that has been so fascinating and somewhat mysterious in all of this is how the Democratic Party, their silence has been deafening. As this radicalized DSA communist takeover of their party's been unfolding, there's only been one elected Democrat that's been willing to take it on. That's John Fetterman. Now, you've had others. James Carville this weekend's not going to be a part of a party with Abdul Sayed. He said that he may be leaving the Democratic Party if this guy's elected. But I mean, now he's the nominee, so he's a part of the party that nominated him. Then you have Bill Maher and, you know, former politician Joe Manchin is an example, and so on and so forth. And, you know, Mark Penn. I mean, there are people that are speaking out, but only one elected official, because the rest of the elected Democrats are deathly afraid of the power because they know that this is the base of the party. Now, how do we know this? Well, we did a little research for this program, and I brought this up yesterday. 250 plus members of the DSA, that's Democratic Socialists of America. I think most of them are communists, but whatever. Why play word games when it's ostensibly the same thing? It just, whatever form, name, manifestation, it still ends the same way. And that is unfulfilled promises, more poverty than when you start. It ends up also with a loss of freedom that you hand over to greedy politicians that you would empower to pretty much steal money from one group of Americans, redistribute it to you, at least on paper. And then how do you ever get rid of those people in power? It never works, never has, it never will. It is a failed system. But in case you don't know, there are 250 plus members of the DSA that are serving currently today in elected offices now in 40 states. This is not just Mamdani. This is not just El Sayed. This is not just AOC. This is not Grandpa Bernie. This is not Pocahontas only. And then you have all the other squad members, et cetera, et cetera. 90% of these DSA officials were elected following the 2019 political cycle. What does that tell you? That this is a movement that is growing very quickly in momentum. And it's gotten to the point where they have now intimidated and silenced other Democrats. What are the stated and written DSA beliefs? They want to eliminate the Senate, the presidency, the judiciary, as we currently know it. I mean, goodbye, U.S. Senate, goodbye. It's over. And we know they want amnesty for illegals. We know they want to abolish the borders. We know they want to abolish ICE. We know they want to defund because they write it. The Department of War. It's a very dangerous world. Not a smart idea. They want to end all deportations, eliminate cash bail. They want their wealth tax, confiscation of wealth. They want to pass their cradle to grave, womb to the tomb, government run everything, Green New Deal, abolish prisons, police, public ownership of most corporations. That will lead to poverty. That means that they want America to become worse than New York City and worse than the state of California under the worst governor, no-show governor, Gavin Newsom. That is what their stated plan is. They're not hiding it. You know, in the past, you'd have Democrats, you know, things that they could never say on the campaign trail that would not help them win electorally. Or things that they could never pass legislatively. This is where judicial activism came in, because this has been their real beliefs, but they were kind of, they'd at least try to hide it. Well, the hiding is over. They're not hiding anything anymore. This is now out in the open, and they are now saying it publicly. It was a much closer race. I mean, I remember I was watching, and then, you know, I was doing some prep. I've got a podcast later. And I just was doing some reading, watching the results come in, watching it get closer. And, you know, the big story was out of Detroit, which went more for Haley Stevens than I think people had anticipated, but not enough by any stretch. El Sayed is the nominee now for the Democrats in Michigan. But, you know, now we have Haley Stevens. I think a lot of the surprise comes from the establishment, including Gretchen Whitmer, Chuck Schumer. They were pouring money. They won't speak out publicly, but they sense the danger of this movement within their party as a clear and present danger to their power. Chuck Schumer doesn't know it. He's done. Hakeem Jeffries probably, you know, even though he's minority leader in name only, he's done. These radicals now control the party. Haley Stevens, now it didn't take long for her to get over her objections of Abdul El-Sayed's toxic policy positions like, oh, cutting off aid to Israel, calling the Jewish state evil, abolishing ICE, defunding the police, imposing a wealth tax, not to mention his refusal to condemn. He was out there. Hassan Piker was with him all day yesterday. Hassan Piker was in the room with him last night at their headquarters. Hassan Piker apparently was live streaming during this. Stevens says, I want to congratulate Abdul El-Sayed on winning the Democratic nomination. I am proud to offer my support as he takes on Mike Rogers in the general election. And anyway, so, you know, Mike Rogers is saying he's not going to let that happen. Now, just I want to say a thing about Mike Rogers, who was on this program last week and we will have on many times. This is now a critical moment for this country. Mike Rogers, distinguished Army vet, former FBI special agent, chaired the House Intel Committee, 14 years in Congress, one of the most reliable pro-American voices, unflinching about confronting anti-Semitism. He is a great candidate. Came very close in the last election to beating Elizabeth Slotkin. It was very, very, very close race. So what does this mean, that this movement now has got legs? What does this mean that this is now spread like a cancer? It's not just Mamdani and AOC and Grandpa Bernie and Pocahontas. What does it mean? It means that this is now the heart and soul of what used to be a more moderate Democratic Party. That party no longer exists. And the rest of the Democrats out there, well, let me backtrack. When I was at Lindsey Graham's memorial at the National Cathedral, where I did speak, I had an opportunity to meet with a number of very high-ranking, names you would recognize, Democrats in the U.S. Senate. And we had private conversations. They were off the record, and I will respect my promise to keep it off the record in terms of who they are, what they said. But I am telling you, they see nothing but danger in this movement. This is not the people they want to be associated with. And they're saying it, but they won't say it out loud. And as their silence is so deafening, now it's a danger. And this is my admonition to you. Yeah, okay, a lot of us wanted El-Sayed, let the lunatic win. But now the lunatic is on the ballot. Now he can be elected, And if you don't feel the urgency of this moment to stop this insane agenda right dead in its tracks now in the states like Michigan, Wisconsin with Francesca Hong, and, you know, she'll win her primary, it looks like. If you don't step up and you don't realize that 3 months from yesterday is going to be the most important midterm in your life. We have never dealt with a radicalized group of people like this with the agenda that I just spelled out and I'm spelling out every single day. If you don't do your part, and it only takes one action by you, and that is to vote, and that is to prevent these people from growing like a cancer that will turn America, the America we love, upside down. It will be unrecognizable and will cease to exist in its current form if it continues to get out of control. If you don't stop this, it's on your head. America will get the government it deserves. I take this win very seriously. Anybody that says, good, the lunatic won. Okay, now the lunatic has to be defeated in the general election for it to mean anything. And if you don't take this responsibility in Michigan and Wisconsin seriously, if you don't take it in Colorado seriously, if you don't take it in Texas and Maine and everywhere else seriously, in Iowa seriously, in Georgia seriously, in North Carolina seriously, then I'm telling you, it's going to be Mamdani, you know, personified all around the country. I'm warning you now. Please make a commitment in your heart, mind, and soul that you're not going to let this happen. I'm telling you, it is a clear and present danger to America as we now know it. These positions are insane. 800-941-SHAWN, our number, if you want to be a part of the program. I know the headlines may change. Threats that face Israel and its very survival, they remain. Much of the world, you know, they move from one story to the next, but you know, after being targeted, all these densely populated areas within Israel, the need for humanitarian assistance has never been greater. They need food and water and shelter and clothing and medicines. The elderly can't get out to even see a doctor. Communities now have to remain on alert. But the need for humanitarian assistance has never been this great. 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They're on the ground. They're providing all of this life-saving aid, but they need your help, your support financially to do it. 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
6: All right, we got a lot to get to today. Senator Ron Johnson, we'll ask him about Fauci and Francesca Hong, who is running for governor, seems to have a stronghold on the lead for the Democratic Socialist in his state. All things simple man Bill O'Reilly, we got his reaction to Al Sayed and his big victory. John Solomon with an investigation, apparently more declassified information, and John has his hands on it. He'll share and tell you how you can look at the documents yourself coming up.
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15: Fox News, I'm John Saucier. President Trump speaking today at the Red Rock Casino Resort in Las Vegas, Nevada, to promote tax cuts policy. The president also talked about Tuesday night's primary victories of candidates that he endorsed.
16: It was 28-1 last night on endorsements, and numerous of them We're outliers. You know, an outlier is a person that doesn't have a chance.
15: Florida's Attorney General James Uthmeyer announcing the state has issued a subpoena to Dr. Anthony Fauci. This subpoena requests a range of documents about the pandemic, including his personal dealings.
17: Evidence has come to light that he was trying to personally profit off of this. This is outside of his government duties, his official role. He's trying to pursue book deals, awards.
15: The Florida AG speaking on Fox. Florida Governor Ron DeSantis says Dr. Fauci never took responsibility for failures during the pandemic. It comes during calls to have Fauci held in contempt of Congress. 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
19: Good morning from 21 Alive. I'm meteorologist Liz Braden with your forecast. A few patches of isolated fog possible this morning, although most areas should be fine. Sunshine today with a high of 85 degrees. Tonight, a few isolated sprinkles come in, leading to a chance for isolated showers over the next few days. Temperatures tonight drop down to 68. I'm meteorologist Liz Braden on WoWo 92.3 FM at 1190 AM.
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6: All right, 25 to the top of the hour, 800-941-SHAWN, if you want to be a part of the program. Let me give you a hard truth. Numbers don't lie. They might make you uncomfortable, but they don't lie. we have tracked the price of the S&P 500 gold and silver over the last 5 years. Here's the results. Between January 2022, May 2026 peaks, the results are pretty staggering. The S&P was up 45%, respectable. Gold was up 110%. Silver was the big surprise, up a staggering 415%. Here's the question. Are you holding the right assets? 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That's 855-815-G-O-L-D today. All right, so this is now going to be a battle for the heart and mind and soul of the Democratic Party. El Sayed campaign, backed by over $100,000 from dozens of members of a group with alleged terror ties. This is on FoxNews.com. Anyway, they say they have collected $115,000 from individuals who work for or who have held leadership roles on the Council of American Islamic Relations, the group CARE. You might recall that they were designated an unindicted co-conspirator in a case down in Texas many years ago. I have no idea if these campaign contributions were made or not made, but I'm just looking at Fox News Digital right now. But they're claiming 41 individuals who either work for CARE, formerly work for CARE, served in leadership, etc. It doesn't matter to me. It's irrelevant. But the money will be there for El Sayed. That much I can tell you. There's a lot of money that is being poured into elections, and we have no earthly idea where it's coming from. And it's not good, and it's not healthy. Now, I'm going to get to the DSA Constitution and bylaws. And we're going to play some El Sayed in just a minute. But I want to call attention to an important race to me that is taking place. Unfortunately, this won't be taking place until tomorrow. I'm not sure why Tennessee has it on a Thursday. Congressman Andy Ogles, friend of the program, Tennessee's 5th District, President Trump's pick for Congress. We just want to give him some props. But anyway, the state of Tennessee, like my state of Florida, like the state of Texas, like the Carolinas, you know, you see people moving into these states in droves because they actually know how to run states properly. Andy, so why on a Thursday? Usually these primaries are on a Tuesday.
0: Yeah, you know, we do it different here in Tennessee, but we have a rather long early voting period. There's a 4-day break, which pushes it to Thursday. But look, you know, it is what it is. That's what the General Assembly has set the date, and so we just roll with it.
6: All right, so you're not running against, I assume, in Tennessee, one of these DSA candidates, are you? And if you get to the general again?
0: Well, actually, you know, I've got both a competitive primary and a competitive general. And, you know, like you alluded to, you know, we've got this lefty green group out of California that's spending $2 million against me because I'm Trump endorsed. I'm close to the White House. I carry most of Trump's legislation. And in their own words, they say that they're going to try to make an example out of me so that other Republicans don't vote for conservative.
6: Well, how can people help you? And this, you know, you are one of the few Republicans that have a very strong spine and a backbone. Can't say it about all of them. But I know the president counts on you, relies on you for a lot of support. So I'm just trying to make the people, my friends in Tennessee, aware that this primary is on a Thursday, which is kind of unusual. And if you haven't voted early, now would be the time to go out and vote tomorrow for Andy Ogles. But how can they get in touch with you and your campaign?
0: And, you know, obviously the vote is tomorrow, but you can go to andyogles.com. And look, you know, if you're a Republican and you have a Kamala Harris super PAC pouring $2 million against you, there's a reason for that. It's because you're a fighter, that you're a leader, that you're close to the president of the United States. And you know, I'm enemy number one for these green energy folks, for the liberals out in California. And, you know, that's why they're coming hard at me. But look, if people don't vote, if they don't get out to the ballot box, you literally could have, this has repercussions, because if they succeed in taking me out, this California liberal group spending $2 million against me, this will encourage them to do it against other Republicans in other primaries. I mean, they say they're going to target Barry Moore. They're going to target Ralph Norman. They're going to target Byron Donalds in Florida. So I'm not the only one on the list. I just happen to be first.
6: All right. Well, we're going to watch it. Andy Ogles, this is an important race. If you're a friend listening in Tennessee right now and you're in Tennessee's 5th District, it is President Trump's pick for Congress. He is being targeted by this, you know, radical clean energy super PAC. They're pouring millions of dollars in the hopes of getting you out of office. I take all elections seriously. I know people celebrating El Sayed's win yesterday. Oh, that's great. It makes it easier for Mike Rogers. I'm like, no, it doesn't. It makes it more urgent for the people of Michigan and the country to get involved in this midterm election year. You know, I know that midterm elections don't usually generate the kind of turnout that we get in presidential election years. This year has to be different. And that's what I'm telling people. All right, Andy Ogles, appreciate you, man. We'll be watching tomorrow night and reporting on it as results come in.
0: Absolutely, Sean. Thank you so much, my friend.
6: 800-941-SEAN is our number if you want to be a part of the program. You know, the DSA has a constitution. They have bylaws. They actually have Article 1. The name of the organization shall be the Democratic Socialists of America, a non-for-profit corporation. Article 2, their purpose. We are socialists because we reject an economic order based on private profit, alienated labor, gross inequalities of wealth and power, discrimination based on race, gender identity, sexual orientation, disability status, age, religion, national origin, and brutality and violence in defense of the status quo. Are these the same crazy leftists? I don't know if they're similar to the people that 574 rights, or they... Are they related? Because they seem to be crazy leftists to me. But anyway, we are socialists because we share a vision of a humane social order based on popular control of resources and production, economic planning, equitable distribution, feminism, racial equality, non-oppressive relationships. We are socialists because we are developing a concrete strategy for achieving that vision, for building a majority movement that will make democratic socialism a reality in America. We believe such a strategy must acknowledge the class structure of American society, and that this class structure means that there is a basic conflict of interest between those sectors with enormous economic power and the vast majority of the population. You know what they don't believe in? You know what they don't talk about? They don't talk about freedom. They don't talk about rights inherently from God, which separates us from so many other countries. Natural rights. They don't talk about individual purpose, responsibility, God-given talent. They don't talk about any of that. They don't talk about how maybe, there's no country that's perfect, but a country that has created a system of governance whereby your God-given talents can be brought to fruition. And through your hard work, your labor, your innovation, that you can bring goods and services to a marketplace. And then people, you can't force them. I can't force people to listen to my radio show 3 hours a day, watch my podcast, or watch the TV show. I have to do a good show and earn your trust every day, and I work hard for that. But they don't ever talk about this. They just want equal results. And that is where the fallacy lies. Tell me, who's going to work hard? Who's going to innovate? Who is going to create if the government's going to come along and punish them by confiscating, you know, through their sense of morality, the labor of other people? Really, it's a lot more sinister than that. Because, you know, if they want to, you know, they want to take the Constitution as it in its current form, eliminate the United States Senate, take away your ability to choose our president and the way we appoint judges. You know, why do they think it's a good idea to abolish borders, offer amnesty for people that didn't respect our laws, our borders, our sovereignty? Why would they go after the only thing, the law enforcement? They want to not only abolish prisons and police, they want to abolish ICE. They're so insane, they want to defund the Department of War, end all deportations, eliminate cash bail. Then, of course, this is where it gets into the financial part of it. They want to establish a wealth tax. Well, why would anybody create anything if you're going to pay, you already pay confiscatory taxes to begin with on the federal level, then on the state level, then if you're in a place like New York City on a city level, and then they're going to come in and they're going to take more of your money. You know, it's like I ran into a young man this weekend, and he said, you know, years ago I heard you say something, and it stuck with me. I said, what's that? He's a nice kid. And he said, I heard you say that, well, if a kid works hard and gets an A in school, and another kid does no work and gets an F, why don't we just take a couple of grade points away from the kid that worked hard and got an A, and we'll give it to the kid that got the F, and then everybody will get a C, and we're all equal. That's kind of does capture all of this. They want public ownership of most corporations. You see the beginnings of this unfold. You've got in Abdul El-Sayed, he says, I want to reach out to Hassan Piker's viewers, the guy that blamed America for being attacked on 9/11. Who was there in the ballroom last night. Listen.
1: Was campaigning with him a good idea?
2: Look, I want to reach out to his viewers. He has a 3 million person platform. And there are things that Hassan and I disagree with, if you watched any of our content together. And there are things that he and I agree with. On the question of taking on the fascism of the Trump administration, we agree.
6: Then you might recall the guy that he's been out campaigning with the last couple of days that was, you know, live streaming from his ballroom last night, Hassan Piker. Well, let's just listen to Hassan Piker in his own words.
3: America deserved 9/11, dude. I'm saying it. Totally brought it on ourselves, dude. Holy shit. We did. We f***ing did. In a video game, whatever, hypothetically, politically, we f***ing did, man. We did. Holy shit. Like, how is anything I'm saying controversial? Like, we fund the people who did 9/11 still to this day.
6: Then Abdul El-Sayed refuses to comment on the death of Ali Khamenei, who's killed Americans and, you know, killed his own people. Number one state sponsor of terror, the former supreme leader, is now dead. He refuses to comment on Khamenei's death because a lot of people who are in Dearborn are very sad.
4: I also want to remind you guys that there are a lot of people in Dearborn who are sad today. Mm-hmm. Uh-huh. So, like, I just don't want to comment on Khamenei at all. Like, I don't think it's worth even touching that.
6: No. Then says Israel is an apartheid regime, bloodthirsty under Netanyahu. Then he goes on to say that he wants to, he's saying all of it out loud. This is what makes this radicalized group of Democrats so different than radicalized Democrats in the past. They wouldn't say it. They would hide it. They knew electorally it would be suicide. They knew that they had to go about sneaky ways. They couldn't get it done legislatively. That's why judicial activism has been such a big issue for Democrats. But this is him saying we need to abolish ICE and start from scratch.
2: Well, as you well know, ICE has nothing to do with the southern border. That's Customs and Border Protection. I believe in a secure border. I also believe in immigration enforcement. But I also believe in not shooting Americans in the back of the head and the face while you're trying to do it. And maybe it's because I've served in government agencies. But once a government agency like that is told that it has impunity to do the worst things and violate the highest law of the land, which is the Constitution itself, I don't think you can reform or retrain that. I think we need to start from scratch. And ICE is not very old. It's 15 years younger than I am. It was starting. It started. It was a bad experiment. It's been weaponized to do the worst things. And I think we need to abolish it and start from scratch.
6: And his big supporter, Hassan Piker, I don't have time to play, calls Abdul El-Sayed critics Islamophobic pieces of Adam Schiff. Now, this is what is on the ballot. Now, a lot of Republicans said they wanted him to win. And frankly, it is an opportunity. It is a choice election among choice elections, but it is meaningless if you do not participate. If you don't stop Francesca Hung in Wisconsin, if you don't stop the radicalism, you know, and I am just saying to every one of you, if you don't normally vote in the midterm, you better start. This is the one to vote in. DSA back candidates, you know, toppling millionaire Democratic incumbents. And now there's over 250 of them since 2019. And that, you know, after that cycle. You have Michigan's top election official wins the Democratic primary for governor, advances to the battleground state. So, you know, there's no Democrat elected Democrats, but John Fetterman that will call these people out. This is now a serious, a tipping point moment for America. Are you going to allow Bernie? By the way, Bernie has the most successful track record when it comes to endorsing candidates than any other Democrat. Whoever Bernie supports seems to win. Got to give him credit in that sense. You can't criticize him for, you know, he's a stated communist. What do you want? He's fighting for what he believes in. And, you know, his candidates are winning. And it is what it is. Well, there's 250 of them around the country. That's a real number. Anyway, I want to remind you about Sig Sauer. 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Now, I have the M17 pistol. 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
32: Negotiations proceeding. I'm Lee Silicera, Fox News. Iran and Oman, which is negotiating on behalf of the U.S., say they're close to a deal on reopening the Strait of Hormuz. The waterway is critical for oil tankers to pass through. As President Trump, during a speech in Nevada this afternoon, again said negotiations are ongoing.
33: We were all set for the biggest attack since World War II, and they called me
0: And they said, please don't do it. Let's talk. And then they said, we never said that.
32: The president again saying Iran can't have a nuclear weapon. The FAA investigating after a commercial jet was in the air at Reagan National Airport as Marine One, the chopper that carries the president, was taking off yesterday.
1: The FAA says it was not a serious close call. Quote, based on our preliminary safety review, there was momentary loss of separation, after which the aircraft continued to move away from one another. The air traffic controller was in contact with both the commercial pilot and Marine One pilot during the loss of separation. A White House spokesman downplayed any danger to Mr. Trump, noting, quote, Marine One flights are piloted by some of the best aviators in the world, and at no point was the president in harm's way.
32: Fox's Mike Emanuel at Reagan National Airport. Enhanced safety measures have been put in place at Reagan National since the January 2025 deadly crash between a military chopper and a commercial jet that killed 67 people. Michigan Democrats have narrowly chosen progressive Abdul Hal Sayed as their choice to face Republican Mike Rogers in the race for Senate this fall.
12: While campaigning, Hal Sayed repeatedly criticized the Israeli government and APAC spending to oppose his candidacy. In a statement, Rogers

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2: People who took part in the January 6th Capitol attack have their convictions tossed.
3: A federal judge has granted the Justice Department's request to throw out criminal charges against 8 members of the far-right Oath Keepers militia, including founder Stuart Rhodes, who were charged with seditious conspiracy for the central role they played in the storming of the Capitol January 6th. Washington, D.C.-based Judge Amit Mehta, who concluded prosecutors had the authority to drop the cases, wrote in his ruling that he strongly disagreed with the Justice Department's decision, saying it bestowed unearned grace on the defendants by wiping their records clean. The move comes less than a month after another judge dismissed January 6th related charges against 5 members of the far-right group, the Proud Boys. Lillian Wu, Fox News.
2: The state of New Mexico suing the Justice Department and acting Attorney General Todd Blanche, saying they blocked the state's ability to investigate sex crimes claims against Jeffrey Epstein at a ranch he owned in the state. In a statement, the DOJ said it's not releasing some information because federal court orders ban disclosing victim identifying information, carte blanche. China and the U.S. in a trade battle over the FAA, drones, and robots.
4: China imposing trade countermeasures after the U.S. FCC banned the import of foreign-made robotics, including humanoid robots, over national security risks. The FAA also restricted Chinese drone imports, and the U.S. hit 43 Chinese companies for using Uyghur forced labor. So China slaps its own export controls on drones and blacklisted 6 American bio and tech companies. It's also reviewing imported printer software and office gear. China notes it's acting with restraint. It notably did not hit Rare Earth or Tesla, asking the FAA to lift its bans ahead of President Xi's September visit to President Trump.
2: Fox's Therese Crowley. I'm Lisa Lucero. This is Fox News.
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6: Good morning from 21 Alive. I'm meteorologist Liz Braden with your forecast. A few patches of isolated fog possible this morning, although most areas should be fine. Sunshine today with a high of 85 degrees. Tonight, a few isolated sprinkles come in, leading to a chance for isolated showers over the next few days. Temperatures tonight drop down to 68. I'm meteorologist Liz Braden on WoWo 92.3 FM at 1190 AM.
7: There's one man on this earth who really, truly gets it.
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0: come along.
1: We need to revisit the Electoral College. 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
3: 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Holy smokes.
4: Freedom is back in style. 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
0: Yeah, we're coming to your city. 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

0: All right, Leonard Skinner, simple man. That can only mean one thing on this radio program. That is all things self-described simple man. That means all things Bill O'Reilly. That means all things Bill O'Reilly at BillO'Reilly.com. Mr. O'Reilly, sir, I hear you're very, very happy about the results in Michigan last night. And by the way, Bill O'Reilly has now announced that he himself has adopted the Democratic Socialist slash Communist belief system, as in writing. Mr. O'Reilly, I don't recall you ever being like that. I don't know what happened. When did you embrace these new viewpoints?
1: That was 18 counts of defamation. Swifty.
0: Oh, man. No, Bill O'Reilly did not change his belief system. He's probably in as much shock as most of the country when they hear this crap.
1: I watched you with de Blasio last night on TV. And it occurred to me, it's almost an impossible interview to do. Because no matter what, I know what you were trying to do. You're trying to say, okay, let's cherry pick these crazy progressive stands. What do you believe and what don't you believe? Now, de Blasio is smart enough not to fall into that trap. So he goes back to, and he does this every time. All right, he goes back to, well, we need universal health care. Well, affordability. Well, you know, he'll never answer your question. Do you want to abolish?
0: I did get a few answers, but you are absolutely right. And I called him out on his deflection technique. You know, you would call it he was spinning, you know, no spin zone. And I kept going back, do you support this? And he said, no, I don't. But you know, this election is about. And that, do you support this? No, but the election's about this. That's not what, this isn't writing what they're standing for, Bill. But you're right. It's a hard interview in the sense that he doesn't want to answer a question.
1: No, and I think they have a little camp. They go to camp to be taught how to deflect. Because that's what it is. So you get a guy like de Blasio, who's a committed progressive. He set the stage for Mandani in New York. And he's not going to tell you he's a communist. He's not going to tell you that he doesn't believe in private property. He's not going to tell you any of that. He's just going to say, but if you could take but out of the interview, then you might get somewhere, but probably not. But to me, I've given up on these people. I mean, if you are in the progressive movement now, in this time in history, if you voted for Al-Sayed, if you think Mandani's doing a good job, I cannot help you. I can't help.
0: I've been saying the same thing about the anti-Semites out there. I mean, I have no desire to debate stupid. What would you do if you extrapolate their population size versus ours? It's 40,000 dead Americans on October 7, 2023. What would you want your country to do? You can't have that conversation with people that are insane. You just can't.
1: You know, I got Ben Shapiro on my long form. We'll do it live. We'll drop that tomorrow. And Shapiro, obviously, is in the middle of this anti-Semitic battle. And I asked him extensively about famous Jewish people who siding with the anti-Semitic cadres. And what he has to say, very interesting, because he does name names and so do I. And just so the Hannity radio audience knows, the consensus that was reached by both him and me is that these people are not going to go against their brothers and sisters, no matter how radical. They are not going to stand up to Disney, to anything like that, because it will bring scrutiny to them. And Sophie Cunningham, the basketball player in the WNBA, is the best example of this. So all the woman does is say, look, my core belief system is that a biological man should not be competing with a trans woman. with any woman. Okay? It's not fair. It's biology. Well, that woman's getting slapped in the face, is getting cursed at, and no one that I can see, Stephen A. Smith, stuck up for her.
0: Okay. Well, people like you and me stuck up for her.
1: Yeah, but the league.
0: But you're talking about in the league. No, you had the coach of the Minnesota team. What is the name of the team? The Minnesota whatever. You know, wearing a pro-trans T-shirt to just stick it in Sophie's face, and she's, you know, being attacked every time she shows up on the court. I admire her courage greatly. You mentioned something earlier, too, Bill. You said they go to camp. Now, people may think that sounds silly. It's not silly, because what you're really saying, and I learned this years ago from a PETA representative, because PETA people are trained, and I know because the person actually told me that they would use interviews that I had with PETA people where I debate them and pretty much destroy them, and they would use it as a means of teaching spokespeople that show up on radio and TV shows like ours on how to deflect, just like de Blasio was trying the whole time to deflect. I mean, right. I knew he'd do it. But, you know, like I have a DSA member on my TV show tonight, and it might be worthwhile. Let's see how good they are at this game of deflection. But they are trained to deflect. There's something called media training to deal with the likes of Bill O'Reilly and Sean Hannity.
1: No doubt about it. And the Democratic Socialists of America is a big con because they're not going to tell you what they really believe. And here's the proof of it. So all you hear from Bernie Sanders, who is the most dangerous individual in the United States, okay, because he is the godfather of all this. All you hear from this guy now, and Mandani follows what he said, is that we need universal care for children. Universal care, not health care, care. You know what that is? That's taking a three-year-old, throwing them into some school and indoctrinating the child until he or she is 18 years old. Well, what do you think you're going to get? Okay? And a lot of parents just simply defer. So they, oh, good, I got somebody minding my kid, so I don't have to pay a babysitter. But these people, they're being underestimated by a lot of the conservative and independent media. They have it down. They have a very sharp edge. And the fundraising is unbelievable. Unbelievable.
0: The amount of money. By the way, on the other side of this, Haley Stevens, I mean, the establishment tried to quietly, because beyond John Fetterman, no elected Democrat. Now you have Carville and Van Jones and Bill Maher and, you know, Mark Penn and a few others, Joe Manchin, that have come out against, you know, this insanity. But not elected officials. You know, the likes of Schumer and Hakeem Jeffries are too gutless and cowardly. And what, you know, I want to be very clear, Bill, and I've been saying it all day, and I'm saying it on this program loud and clear. The midterm election is 3 months from yesterday. It is the most important midterm election in our life. And I've used that phrase over the years before. And maybe it's overused, but this time it's real. Because these people, what I read to you at the start of our segment is their written agenda. And if they ever get power, and if people do not participate and don't take this threat seriously, we are going to get Mamdani pretty much everywhere. Now, you probably don't know this. There are over 250 DSA members in elected public offices now in 40 states, Bill. 90% elected following 2019's political election cycle. We will have over 40 DSA candidates on the ballot this midterm election. Did you know that?
1: Did not know the numbers.
0: I'm glad I can help you. But the point is, this is a clear and present danger to 40 states, and it will spread like cancer. And we've got to eliminate this threat. Because what I said to you, what their written agenda is real. and you see Mamdani, you know, systematically trying to do this in New York City, which I would argue is not Michigan, not Wisconsin, not Colorado. However, it is a real clear present danger.
1: Every time the progressives start to advance, something happens like Quetta in Spain. I don't know if you notice this or not, but it goes out through history. Every time they start to get a little foothold, then you got pictures of 75,000 Africans running into Spain. And the pictures damage the open border zealots. They damage them. And they can't control it. So every time there's a police officer that's killed in the line of duty, you look to Al-Sayed and you say he wants to banish police. They don't want to fund them. All right? He wants to open the prisons. And this has always happened in our country because there was a robust communist movement at one time in America. Died out, but and I think this will too. But not for another couple of years, because these progressives are using President Trump as a recruiting tool. They're using the president. And so Trump, who knows that, has to take on a tremendous burden to rally the traditional forces to vote in November.
0: Agree on every single front. And you know, over the years, like I did refer to Bill de Blasio as Comrade de Blasio, and I kind of stand by it today. He laughs about it. He laughs when I call Zoran Marxist Kami Mamdani. I'm making a point, trying to add a little levity and humor to what the truth is. But this is way more serious, and I'm urging people not to downplay these victories. I'm urging people to understand the money behind them is massive. Massive, Bill. You know it. You know it. You've done your investigations. We've done ours. We know where the money's coming from. We know that there are unlimited millions of dollars being poured into these candidates, and they have nefarious intentions. They would like to implement the agenda that I keep laying out for people. I don't want to repeat myself that often.
1: Yeah, I mean, once you have a foreign government, China, working with a guy like Singham to funnel money into political action committees, that should be the subject of congressional hearings. The Republicans should gather that pretty quickly, because most people don't know who Neville Roy Singham is. You walk out, you mention his name, they don't know.
0: And that, both of us have talked about it on our respective programs.
1: We have big reach, but it's a nation of 350 million people. And some people are not going to believe what you and I say no matter what, because, you know, there's been a movement to contain us as, you know, this, and that always happens on both sides, I understand. But, you know, there should be a Senate hearing on Singham and what he is doing. And if he, and I know this to be a fact, he cannot come to the United States. He would be arrested. So he's not going to come. But he doesn't have to come here. You just wire the funds. So if I'm a senator, I want to know who's getting that wire from Neville Roy. Who's getting your money?
0: Well, they have one other system that they use, and I'm coming up on the clock here, and that is they use shell corporations, Bill. You know it. I know it. It's real. We're not making this up. Appreciate you being with us. All things Simple Man, Bill O'Reilly at BillO'Reilly.com.
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0: I know the headlines change, the threats facing Israel and their survival, that does remain. 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That's prayifcj.org. 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

0: You want to start your business, you get excited, the dream that you've had for so long now coming true, and then your lawyer says, by the way, did you get this insurance and that insurance and this one and that one, and then that means you have to deal with this agent and that agent. It becomes a mess. 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
2: This president in this White House wants the government to remain open, unlike the Democrats in this town who have been acting as obstructionists.
3: OpenAI reveals some of its most advanced AI models escaped, went rogue, and hacked into a startup company's server.
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4: Fox News, I'm Tom Graham. President Trump attempting to sell his economic record ahead of November's midterm, speaking at an event in Las Vegas this afternoon.
5: I'm not getting credit from the fake news for what I've done. I never have gotten credit. I don't get credit.
4: Now, the president's approval rating on the economy has taken a hit, particularly over higher gasoline prices since the start of the conflict with Iran. Russia's latest attacks on Ukraine, killing 17 people, some projectiles targeting Kyiv, making it past Ukrainian defenses.
6: Well, most of the 115 Russian drones fired overnight at Kyiv were knocked down. All 28 missiles got through, doing real damage to a range of civilian sites. Ukrainian President Zelensky calling out the need for U.S.-made Patriot missile interceptors. There are reports Ukraine might still get permission to make their own.
4: That is Fox's Greg Palcott. 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
7: Good morning from 21 Alive. I'm meteorologist Liz Braden with your forecast. A few patches of isolated fog possible this morning, although most areas should be fine. Sunshine today with a high of 85 degrees. Tonight, a few isolated sprinkles come in, leading to a chance for isolated showers over the next few days. Temperatures tonight drop down to 68. I'm meteorologist Liz Braden on WoWo 92.3 FM at 1190 AM.
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15: All right, 25 now till the top of the hour. 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We have been following, and many of you are very interested in what is going to happen to Anthony Fauci, who invoked the Fifth Amendment 111 times, something in 2022 he said he would never do. We've had James Uthmeyer, the AG of my free state of Florida, on the program, and they are now involved in an active criminal investigation into Anthony Fauci. Rand Paul, who wrote a great book about Fauci, a lot of information in there about what they knew and when they knew it, about the Wuhan lab, the EcoHealth Alliance, the panic that they were in the earliest days of COVID, knowing that taxpayer dollars likely went to fund that Wuhan lab, funneled through the EcoHealth Alliance. They knew coronavirus research took place, and they knew gain-of-function research also took place. And the wet market deception, they knew was a lie. But putting all of that aside, there is going to be accountability, at least on the state level. Rand Paul scheduling a contempt of Congress vote tomorrow. Ron Johnson, who sits on the Senate Committee on Homeland Security and Governmental Affairs, is going to join us in a second to talk about what he learned from Fauci last week and what his committee is investigating. Let me play Senator Ron Johnson slamming Fauci for repeatedly taking the Fifth.
16: I certainly understand why, on the advice of counsel, you're not answering any questions, because I think it would be almost impossible for you to answer the questions truthfully without really demonstrating what you did, your culpability, self-incriminating. We have, all of us, has prepared a lot. I've been deluged with questions asked Dr. Anthony Fauci. There are so many legitimate questions that deserve answers, and now you're not willing to provide those answers.
15: Joining us now is Wisconsin Senator Ron Johnson. By the way, Senator, it's great to see you. I wish under better circumstances in the National Cathedral at the memorial for our friend Lindsey Graham, but it was good to catch up with you.
17: Well, you did a wonderful job in your remarks. I mean, really, really heartfelt. It was a sad occasion, but it was a celebration of a real American hero. So I appreciate you taking the time and doing such a great job.
15: Well, it was my honor. Those are not easy to do for those that ever speak in public, and I have no problem speaking in public or ever shutting up. But let me discuss here about Fauci. What is it that you've learned? Because Rand Paul had those feverish late night email exchanges back and forth, members of the NIH. What did they know? When did they know it? And what about culpability? What about, I know he got the pardon. I don't know if it's legitimate. I don't know if it was an auto pen pardon or a real Biden pardon. I have no idea. So it seems like that's going to be a difficult path to go down, no?
17: Well, first of all, we've known for quite a few years, ever since we got the emails, really describing the cover-up that occurred at the end of January, early February, where Anthony Fauci corralled all these people who he'd given grants to, who said, it looks like it's man-made to me, and corralled them within a couple of days. All of a sudden, oh, that's conspiracy theory, and they write the approximate origin explanation. So we knew about that, but again, it was good to have that further confirmed. I thought Chairman Paul did a great job in his opening statement just laying that out. I think the most significant thing that we learned from the diaries was, first of all, he lied to his own diary. But what he was telling his own diary was completely different from what he's telling the public. And the most significant thing there is when he said he thought that the coronavirus would be maybe double a bad flu season. Again, not to downplay a bad flu season, but you know, the Oxford Center for Evidence-Based Medicine, I've been pointing this out since early 2020 as well, they're looking at a case fatality rate of something by 2.25, about double flu season. And I was making the point back then, you can't shut down the American economy. I don't know if you remember, I made the analogy, you know, we tragically lose tens of thousands of people on the highways each year, but we don't shut them down. And Fauci from the podium said, oh, that comment's way out. No, it was a pretty good analogy. And of course, he used the line because he went public and said it's going to be 10 times a bad flu season to justify the shutdowns, the devastated people's lives, devastated our economy, their businesses, you know, justified the experimental gene therapy injections that, again, to this day, federal health officials are not acknowledging the injuries they cause so these people can't get treated. So, again, Fauci lied about his gain-of-function support, you know, his funding for gain-of-function, probably produced the coronavirus, I mean, led to the production of the coronavirus, caused a pandemic. And then he pushed remdesivir, which nurses call run death is near because it knocks out your kidneys, sabotage early treatment with things like ivermectin, hydroxychloroquine, and other things, all in favor of the experimental gene therapy injection that FDA officials knew within 3 months that their algorithms are going to hide safety signals. There's not one news outlet that's covered my report from April 29th as news. I've been on Fox News. I've been on Fox Business in terms of being interviewed by folks like yourself. Nobody has covered what I think is the biggest government scandal in a lifetime. Federal health officials knew these shots could kill people. They could permanently maim people. And they're covering it up to this day.
15: You know, when you think about gain of function, Fauci, correct me if I'm wrong, didn't he in 2012 say that even if it caused a worldwide pandemic, he would still support gain-of-function research? That to me is insane.
17: Well, he was obviously a big supporter of it. He funded it prior to the moratorium. Then he figured out a way to weasel his way around the moratorium. And they came up with this complicated process that they never used. You could continue to do gain of function if you're already doing it before that. And again, all he ever tried to do was redefine it so he could claim, oh, we didn't do gain of function. Of course you're doing gain of function. You knew who Ralph Baric was. You knew who Peter Daszak was. You knew the Bat Lady. You knew you were funding it. That's why he had to cover it all up, lying bald-faced to the American public for years. You know, his day of reckoning in terms of public accountability came last Wednesday. That was a devastating day for a megalomaniacal narcissist like Anthony Fauci.
15: Let me ask you two questions I've been asking attorneys, and I'm getting mixed answers from both from many of them. If, in fact, we find out that the Fauci pardon was an auto pen pardon, do you think there is a way? In other words, would the validity of it stand if Joe Biden didn't sign it himself?
17: I think that would be a hard case to prove. I've just heard that there's evidence that he was fully aware of it. So I wouldn't hang my hat on that one. I'm going to be meeting with the Florida Attorney General here at the end of the day. I'm not sure what he wants to talk about, but again, I appreciate the fact that he's at least looking at pursuing charges. I know Coach Tuberville, who will probably be the next governor of Alabama, says that he's going to keep Anthony Fauci in court every day of his life. So you do have the possibility of state charges, and that's incredibly important. I mean, I think Anthony Fauci is a criminal multiple times over. He deserves to go to jail. But the first part of accountability, and probably the most important part, is to expose him. And Anthony Fauci has been exposed as the corrupt phony that he is. What's unfortunate, and it was actually unbelievable how the Democrats, they lined up to continue to deify him. Yeah, I mean, you had Senator Kim read Teddy Roosevelt's Man in the Arena. Like this, you know, I'm sorry, this scumball. I mean, that's what Anthony thought. He's a scumball, okay? He's not the man in the arena. He's somebody who has caused untold damage. Read Bobby Kennedy's The Real Anthony Fauci. Look at how Anthony Fauci experimented on foster children without guardian ad litems on his AIDS research, on AZT. I mean, it's this is a very bad man right here. And the fact that he's ever, you know, granted sainthood by the left is appalling.
15: You know, I'm very proud of James Uthmeyer, the AG of my state of Florida. I mean, he's serious. This is a real criminal investigation going on in this state. We had him on the program this week to talk about it. Quick break, more with Wisconsin Senator Ron Johnson on the other side. Then your call's coming up, 800-941-SHAWN, if you want to join us today.
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0: Final moments with Wisconsin Senator Ron Johnson is with us. I'd be negligent if I didn't ask you about this rise in this Democratic Socialist or DSA movement around the country, because it's also impacting a state like yours. You know, we had El Sayed win last night in Michigan. You know, their stated DSA beliefs are eliminate the Senate, Congress chooses the president and judges, amnesty for illegals, abolish the borders, abolish ICE, defund the Department of War. How dumb is that? End all deportations, eliminate cash bail, a wealth tax, everything's free, free, free, Green New Deal, abolish prisons, police, and government ownership of corporations. Now, we had El Sayed pull it out in the end. You have the leading candidate to be the next governor of the great state of Wisconsin. I love the people of Wisconsin. I love the people of Michigan. I love the people in Pennsylvania, because to me, they're the salt of the earth, the people that really make our country great. And, you know, this is a woman that said it's about time we effing 86 Trump actually said it, gives a rambling answer about wanting to cancel Thanksgiving. Says the system is not working when asked if she wants to abolish the police, which means yes. And, you know, gets into this bizarre description, having a son that is half white and as being in proximity to whiteness. I mean, but it looks like she's going to win the nomination in your state. She, you know, our main competitor dropped out.
1: She almost certainly will. And again, I know a lot of Republican political pundits are kind of celebrating the victory of El Sayed in Michigan, probably celebrate the victory of Francesca Hong in Wisconsin. I find it utterly depressing. You know, I think many Democrats have always been closet communists and socialists, but they were closet. They knew that they couldn't really reveal their true beliefs to the public. There's no possibility of them getting elected. Now they're out of the closet. Now they are, you know, just up front in your face. This is who we are. And they're winning elections, at least primaries. So, again, I blame our news media. I blame our education system for not properly educating people about what socialism, communism results in, destroys economies, destroys nations, results in tyrannical dictatorships that murder tens of millions of their citizens. Again, there's no way that socialism should have any foothold in America, and yet it's got a pretty strong foothold. You're governed now in New York by a radical left socialist. So, again, I find that utterly depressing. These people need to be defeated. And so, you know, I'll call on everybody listening here, vote. Go vote. You can't sit this one on the sidelines. You have to get out and vote for Republicans, for conservatives. These people have to be defeated. They've got to be thoroughly, thoroughly defeated.
0: Well, we're on the same page. I'm saying you better take this threat seriously. And yeah, you're right. There may be some people say, oh, good, we're going to go up against El Sayed. That's a slam dunk. No, it's not. There's no such thing as any election that is a slam dunk until all the votes are counted and people take the time and the effort to go and vote. And you're also right about one thing. Traditional Democrats that lean socialist, leftist, they would hide their beliefs, and the things that would get them defeated at the ballot box, they never mention, but they believe them. Or this is where judicial activism comes into play, because what they couldn't accomplish legislatively, they would use the courts to try to push through their radical agenda. But now it's out in the open. I don't know if you're aware of this, but since, believe it or not, 2019, there are 250 members now serving in elected public offices that are DSA endorsed candidates. This election will have over 40, including in your state of Wisconsin with Francesca Hong, over 40 DSA supporting candidates. This is not a small movement anymore. This is not just Mamdani and AOC and the Squad and Bernie and Pocahontas. It's bigger than that.
1: No, and it should frighten clear-thinking Americans. So, yeah, they kind of snuck up on us. There's no doubt about it. But like I say, now they're in your face. Now there's no reason not to be aware of this. And they just need to be defeated. It's just that simple. This movement must be defeated.
0: Well, I appreciate all the work that you're doing, all the investigative work. I love the fact that you're going to pursue every avenue to hold Fauci accountable. Anytime you want to come on and talk about what people can do to help the Republican running for governor and help the great people of Wisconsin, let us know. We're very fond of your state, very fond of the people there, very fond of the people of Michigan and Pennsylvania, good people. And we do always appreciate your time. It was good to catch up with you last week, sir.
1: Well, support Tom Tiffany in Wisconsin for governor. Defeat Francesca Hong. Tom Tiffany, send him money. He needs it.
0: All right. We appreciate it. Senator Ron Johnson, Wisconsin, 800-941-SHAWN, if you want to be a part of the program. Everyone needs a safety security strategy. Now, there might be that situation where there's only one answer. 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But as part of my everyday safety security strategies, yes, I have that option, but I also have the non-lethal technology known as BYRNA.com. 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
5: Answering to the charges, I'm Lisa Lacera, Fox News. A not guilty plea from the man authorities say was pretending to be a part of President Trump's security detail, who was arrested at the president's golf club outside Los Angeles days before the president was set to speak there.
6: Police found a large amount of weapons and ammunition in his car, in his home, and on his person. 38-year-old Jeanine Jean Toulet on Friday pretending to be a federal agent, wearing an earpiece, photographing and videotaping a security setup, then returned Sunday. This time, when confronted, he claimed to be part of a State Department security detail. When deputies intervened, they found a 16-round magazine in his pocket with hollow-point bullets. According to charging documents, they also found materials in his home with concerning statements. Quote, according to one source, those statements could suggest a mental health issue. One news outlet said the documents refer to the White House.
5: Fox's William Lajeunesse at Trump National Golf Club. The president and attended a Republican National Committee fundraiser at the club last night. Toulet is being held on $250,000 bail. The FAA investigating after it says a commercial jet was in the air at Reagan National Airport outside Washington yesterday afternoon when President Trump was traveling on Marine One. Enhanced safety measures at that airport have been in place since a deadly crash last year. Well, in Nevada this afternoon, the president said the U.S. and Iran are talking through moderators.
7: We are talking. Let's see what happens, but they respect us.
5: Oman is acting as the negotiator. It says it's working on a plan to reopen the Strait of Hormuz. Health Secretary Robert F. Kennedy Jr. says the federal government will move to shut down a Kentucky organ donation group accused of continuing plans for organ retrieval from some patients who showed signs of life. 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